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1: Sometimes success creates its own challenges. A stock that performed better than expected. A position that's grown larger than you ever intended. More wealth on paper than you planned for. The question isn't whether you've done well. It's what you do next.
2: Highly appreciated stock. You might be sitting on a position that could be up 1,000%. Maybe even more. Now, what do you actually do? You need to have a strategy of how you potentially unwind it. You got to pay attention to the taxes. You got to pay attention to the capital gains. You got to pay attention to how does this affect your Social Security if you filed. How does this affect your Medicare? How does this affect your capital gains rate? Meaning there are various strategies that need to be explored, but you also got to look at the whole ecosystem of how all these things coordinate together.
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1: 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Selling and repurchasing investments may involve costs and time out of the market, risking missed gains.
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6: The search continues. I'm Roxanne Evans. Crews are looking for any survivors within a debris field off the coast of Nantucket, Massachusetts. A medical plane disappeared on its way to Boston over the weekend. Fox's Max Gordon has the latest.
7: The medical transport jet was on an active medevac operation when the FAA told the Coast Guard it had lost contact in the early morning hours on Saturday. Several helicopters, fixed-wing aircraft, and ships have searched about 2,840 square miles of ocean. On Sunday, the Coast Guard confirmed they had found a debris field associated with the missing airplane, but so far they haven't been able to say what has been found. A vessel with sonar is being dispatched to the debris field so that they can search the sea floor. The Coast Guard says they will continue to search until they are confident that if there were any survivors, they would have been found.
6: Officials say six people were on board the plane. They haven't been found yet. Air traffic audio suggests the plane had been coming in blind into a storm. And President Trump announced a new AI task force, says several new polls show Americans are concerned about the future of the technology. Fox's David Spunt with more from the White House.
8: President Trump in Dayton, Ohio last night discussed data centers and what they mean for not only Ohioans, but Americans across the country.
9: We're also taking historic action to ensure that big tech data centers benefit local communities.
8: He announced a new group run by the Director of National Intelligence. And this is something that is going to really show what the United States needs to be prepared for when it comes to artificial intelligence.
6: And members of the task force include Director of National Intelligence Jay Clayton, FTC Chairman Andrew Ferguson, Department of War Chief Technology Officer Emil Michael. 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
10: Milder Monday, cooler Tuesday, and then temperatures warm back up as we head through midweek. A stray shower possible for us here tonight, otherwise mostly cloudy skies. Temperatures drop down to around 60 degrees. Clouds Monday morning break up and give way to afternoon sun. Again, it'll be milder as temperatures climb up through the middle even upper 70s Monday afternoon. Low 50s Monday night, sunny and cooler Tuesday. Afternoon highs right around are just over 70. Sunny and warm mid-70s on Wednesday. I'm meteorologist Ken Boone from the Weather Channel on News Talk 94.5 WPTI. Stay connected.
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2: Welcome. It is the Ben Ferguson Show. It is nice to have you with us. We are in a war right now, and it is not a traditional war the way that we see with Ukraine and Russia or even America and Iran. We are talking about a technological war with communist China. Now, it's not going to happen 10 years from now, not someday. It is happening right now. And it's a war over artificial intelligence. It's a war over literally microchips. 3, 2, 1. It's literally a war over microchips. It's a war over data centers. And it's also a war over electricity. And also, really, it's a war over computing power. And who controls what comes out of all of the things that I just listed. Now, this is a war about the future and how people perceive this country, also China, and the rest of the world. It's the most important technology of the 21st century. And yeah, we're talking about AI. Now, Donald Trump understands exactly what's happening right now. And he's furious about the growing movement to put the brakes on American artificial intelligence. Donald Trump lashed out on Monday, as he should, at what he called a sick conspiracy against AI data and data centers.

the guts to keep building instead of stopping. Because here's what absolutely drives me crazy about this debate. China wants desperately to beat us. China understands that AI dominance means economic dominance as well. It means military advantages. It means intelligence advantages. It means cyber advantages. It means robotics, manufacturing, medicine, weapon systems, even outer space, finance, scientific discovery, you name it. And China understands this better than all of us in America right now. And that is the reason why Donald Trump keeps sounding the alarm. Now, there's a lot of people saying in the U.S., maybe we should be slowing down. In fact, many states have already slammed on the brakes to AI data centers. And my response is, are you kidding me? Imagine saying that during the space race. Hey, the Soviets are trying to get to the moon. Maybe America should, you know, slow down. Imagine saying it during the nuclear arms race. Maybe we shouldn't develop this technology so quickly. That would be insane. You don't win a race by stopping to make your opponent feel comfortable. And here's where this story gets even more disturbing. We now have documented evidence that China-linked actors have attempted to manipulate the American conversation surrounding artificial intelligence and data centers specifically. OpenAI disclosed a China-linked influence operation it called Data Center Bandwagon. That's the exact name. Now, the accounts likely originating in China were then using, this isn't a joke, artificial intelligence to create English language social media content criticizing American AI infrastructure. Some prompts were written in simplified Chinese, but the content was designed to look American. Now, think about how unbelievable that is. China-linked operators were using American AI to create propaganda attacking American AI infrastructure. Now, what were they saying in this propaganda and why was it so effective? Let me just go through some of the highlights for you so you understand. First off, they were telling Americans that your electricity bills are going to go up drastically and that if your electricity bill has gone up in the last several years, it's all because of AI data centers. By the way, the majority of Americans do not live anywhere close to an AI data center. They also wanted you to understand this, that big tech is getting rich and they're doing it off the backs of you and your grid. They then would tell you that the data centers are destroying your communities. And then they would say your electrical grid's going to go down so you won't have electricity. Now, take every legitimate concern surrounding this technology and then pour gasoline on it. And that is how modern information warfare works. And China was using AI to do exactly that. You don't have to necessarily invent the disagreement. You just find an existing disagreement and make Americans angrier at one another over it. Now, I want to be crystal clear about this. If you don't want a giant data center next to your house, that doesn't make you, by the way, a Chinese agent. If you're concerned about your electricity bill, you're not working for Beijing. Americans should absolutely demand transparency about electricity prices, as well as water usage, or as well as tax incentives, as well as infrastructure questions. That, by the way, is called democracy. But when a foreign adversary, China, secretly inserts itself into that conversation while pretending to be Americans, and that's what they did, that's something entirely different. And then X also came out and uncovered something else. And another enormous suspected Chinese bot operation involving more than 200,000 different accounts online. A smaller group of those accounts were posting content capable of manipulating the American debate over AI infrastructure and energy. So now you got to ask yourself this question. Why does China care what Americans think about American data centers? Like, seriously, why? Well, let me answer that question. Because China understands the equation. No electricity means no data centers. No data center means fewer chips. Fewer chips means less computing power. And less computing power means slower AI. And slower American AI means one thing. China wins. Yeah, that's what it means. And if you want proof of just how enormous the economic consequences of slowing AI could be, just look at what happened in the stock market yesterday. The Wall Street Journal says AI chip stocks got absolutely hammered. NVIDIA fell 3.4%. This

This is NVIDIA we're talking about, one of the most important companies in the world. The company manufacturing the chips have become the backbone of AI and the revolution. Marvel, Intel, Micron, and SanDisk were also down around 6%. Broadcom fell roughly 4.5%. And this wasn't just happening in America. ASML fell roughly 6%. ASM International around 10%. And BE Semiconductor more than 8%. South Korea's SK Hynix dropped 6.4%. Samsung, a brand we all know, fell more than 4%. Japan's Kioxia dropped more than 6%. SoftBank, one of OpenAI's biggest investors, also got crushed, falling roughly 11%. And here's one of the most revealing numbers of all. Seedman's Energy fell more than 8%. Now, why does an energy equipment company get hammered because people are talking about slowing artificial intelligence? That's the question we all should ask. I'll explain it, because AI isn't just about software anymore. AI is an industrial revolution. You want artificial intelligence? Then you need chips. 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You need nuclear power. You need turbines. You need transmission. You need cooling. 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All right, I want to get some of your phone calls in here on this as well. 1-800-474-9732. 1-800-474-9732. 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We'll get your phone calls and hear your reaction to all of this. Quick break. Ben Ferguson Show. More after this.

0: You're out golfing, you hear all your buddies talking about their investments. And when it comes to gold, silver, and precious metals, you don't really understand what they're talking about, and you don't want to call anybody because they might high-pressure sell you. Well, not at Lear Capital. John Ohanessian is the CEO at Lear Capital, and he's joining us. 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
5: Welcome back. It is the Ben Ferguson Show. It's nice to have you with us. Now, today's stock market reaction gives you a glimpse of what happens when you slow down. And we're seriously discussing whether we should voluntarily slam on the brakes. I would say no. You need to build the damn data centers. You need to build the power plants. You need to build the semiconductor fabrications. You need to build the transmission. You need to build the nuclear reactors. You need to produce more natural gas. You need to train all these engineers, train the electricians, train the welders. And then ultimately, what are we trying to do? Build an infrastructure. This is what you need to make America the undisputed AI superpower of the world. Because I can tell you who isn't going to apologize for building their infrastructure, and that is communist China. Beijing, they're not debating this. They're not sitting around saying, we'd really like to dominate artificial intelligence, but we're worried somebody might complain at the zoning meeting. That's not how things work in China. They're building and they're investing and they're planning and they're stealing technology when they can get away with it. And they're recruiting the scientists and they're developing the chips and they're building energy infrastructure and they're trying to become technologically independent from the United States of America. Meanwhile, in America, well, we're all sitting here and we're saying, no, let's have a conversation. And I'm fine with that. But why would we tie our hands behind our own backs and let China win? Now, today's stock market reaction gives you a glimpse of what happens when you slow down. The Wall Street Journal, by the way, reports that investors immediately started pricing in the real possibility that slowing advanced AI development in America could eventually slow the enormous capital spending boom surrounding artificial intelligence. Now, the logic here, by the way, is not complicated. Slower AI development, that means potentially fewer data centers, and fewer memory chips are needed. Then you need less semiconductor equipment. Then you need less electricity infrastructure. Then you need less construction, meaning you need less American jobs, which means you have less investment. Now, you step back and you look at this. This would mean American workers get hurt. And worse than that, you have less American technological power than we otherwise would have had before. Now, one analyst described today's market reaction as, quote, just a small taste of what the end of the AI spending boom could look like. A small taste, that's their quote. And here's the point everybody needs to understand. China doesn't necessarily have to beat America. America can beat itself. And that's the biggest danger here. China doesn't have to invest or invent a better chip tomorrow if Americans make it impossible to build the facilities that use our chips right now. China, by the way, doesn't have to destroy NVIDIA if American politicians regulate its customers into paralysis. China doesn't have to shut down our data centers if America shuts down our data centers ourselves. You get the theme here, right? China doesn't have to defeat America energy infrastructure if we refuse to build enough energy for us to win or even compete. In essence, all Beijing really has to do is keep moving while America stops moving. And that's why this debate matters. Now, I'm unapologetically pro-American AI because I know what happens if China wins. They control AI. They control how our kids use it. They control what data comes out. They control everything. I want the world's best artificial intelligence developed in the United States of America. And I want American companies leading it. I want American workers building it. I want American universities producing the scientists. I want American semiconductor companies making those chips. And I want American energy powering these data centers. And I want American values involved in all of it, not Chinese Communist Party values, shaping the technological architecture the rest of the world literally will be using 24/7. That's what I don't want. So what is China doing now? Well, they're saying we just need America to slow down so that we can dominate AI. And that's the part the slowdown crowd never, well, understands or has to adequately answer the question. Look, let's be clear. China isn't shutting down its research laboratories because we decide advanced AI is, well, you know, quote unquote, too dangerous. The technology is here. It's going to be here. The race, and this is a AI arms race, has already started. It will not end. America, we have basically two choices. We either lead on AI or we surrender. Now, should we have safeguards? Yes. Should companies be accountable if they break American law? Of course. And should communities make sure a trillion-dollar technology company isn't forcing grandma's electricity bill through the roof? Absolutely. Should companies pay their fair share for infrastructure? Yes. And should we protect America's electrical grid that's already, by the way, gotten way too old and is way too vulnerable? Of course. But there's an enormous difference between smart rules and strangling an American industry before we've even won the race. And here's another part of this that drives me also crazy. There are a lot of people talking about data centers as though they're just giant warehouses making billionaires richer. That couldn't be further from the truth. Those buildings are becoming part of America's national security infrastructure right now. 20 years ago, people talked about oil refineries and pipelines as, quote, strategic infrastructure. Today, computing capabilities and capacity, that belongs in the same conversation because being able to compute is literally power. And the country controlling the most advanced computing power is going to possess advantages that we, by the way, as human beings, may not fully understand yet. Imagine AI accelerating the development of new weapons or new medicines or new cures for diseases, new materials, maybe even cyber defenses, cyber attacks, drone technology, autonomous military systems, intelligence analysis, satellite technology, nuclear research. Now answer me one question. Do you want those breakthroughs happening first in Houston or Austin or Silicon Valley or Phoenix or Pittsburgh or New York? Or do you want that happening in Beijing or Shanghai? I know the answer for me is I want it happening in America every time. And that's why the China-linked influence operation should be a giant flashing red warning. I'm not saying China created American opposition to AI. It didn't. I'm not saying every AI critic is somehow helping communist China. They're not. I'm saying China has an obvious strategic interest in exploiting our nervousness, our divisions, and making sure that America slows down. That is what they're trying to do with their bots and their misinformation campaigns. And we have the evidence that these China-linked actors have already started to do exactly that in online debates surrounding American AI infrastructure. So when you see anonymous accounts suddenly telling you that building the infrastructure necessary for AI dominance is some terrible national catastrophe, you have every right to ask this question. Number one, who's behind that account or that opinion? I'm going to say that again. Who's behind it? Then the second question should be, okay, who's amplifying it? And who benefits if America stops building? Because I'll tell you one country that benefits enormously more than any other country out there, that is literally communist China. So this is an AI Cold War, and we better start treating it that way. We've spent decades making the mistake of becoming dependent on China for manufacturing, and we know how that ended during COVID. We watched American factories leave, shut down. We watched supply chains move overseas, and we know what happened again during COVID. We watched China dominate industries that America once led, where now we don't even know how to do it anymore. We can't make that same mistake with AI. America, it's time that not only we invest in technology to drive this revolution, but we have to make sure it stays in America. We got to make sure American engineers are designing those chips, that American investors are the ones that are investing in these jobs. We have to make sure we unleash American energy to protect this infrastructure. We got to build the data centers. We got to build the chips. We got to build the grid. We got to build all of it. Because while we're having this debate, China is already moving forward. Let's also be clear. America invented AI, and China is now trying to win it. And Donald Trump, by the way, his warning couldn't be clearer. Whoever wins, AI wins. He's right. China knows it. Wall Street knows it. Silicon Valley knows it. And America better figure it out very quickly, because there is no trophy for second place in this AI Cold War race. There's no participation ribbon waiting for us. There is economic power. This is military power. This is national security. This is literally the future. And if you don't build it here, it's going to China. If you don't power it here, it's going to China. If you don't invent it here, it's going to China. If you don't protect it here, China will own it. And that's why Donald Trump said we must win. Quick break. Ben Ferguson Show. More after this.
6: Roxanne Evans. Iran says the Strait of Hormuz will remain closed until the U.S. meets their conditions. U.S. sanctions and a naval blockade continue to squeeze Iran's economy. Fox's Trey Yingst.
7: There's also an ongoing U.S. naval blockade that is crippling the Iranian economy. And we're starting to see those inflation numbers rise inside of Iran, and the currency is weakening. And so at this point, there is no diplomatic progress being made.
6: President Trump suggesting he could resume strikes after the midterm elections. The search continues off Nantucket for six people aboard a medical jet that disappeared on a flight headed to Boston. The Coast Guard found a debris field, but they haven't located survivors.
8: Several helicopters, fixed-wing aircraft, and ships have searched about 2,840 square miles of ocean.
6: Fox's Max Gordon. 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

0: temperatures warm back up as we head through midweek. A stray shower possible for us here tonight, otherwise mostly cloudy skies. Temperatures drop down to around 60 degrees. Clouds Monday morning break up to give way to afternoon sun. Again, it'll be milder as temperatures climb up to the middle even upper 70s Monday afternoon. Low 50s Monday night, sunny and cooler Tuesday. Afternoon highs right around are just over 70. Sunny and warm mid-70s on Wednesday. I'm meteorologist Ken Boone from the Weather Channel on News Talk 94.5 WPTI. Stay connected.
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1: All right, welcome back. It is the Ben Ferguson Show. 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So if you're trying to decide who you're going to vote for in the midterm elections, if you're going to pick a party to go with, just know Iran, they have decided who they want you to vote for. Iran has now published a massive letter urging U.S. voters to punish Donald Trump in the midterm elections. Iran's Islamic Revolutionary Guard put out a 25-page letter addressed to Americans urging you to oppose President Donald Trump during the upcoming midterms. The IRGC, which has repeatedly tried to sway the November 3rd U.S. elections, claimed that President Trump and his support of Israel were actually the cause of the war, and they urged voters in America to reject both in the voting booth, saying this: America's national security and the lives of its service members are entrusted to someone who is not only an inveterated liar, but is also an insanely avaricious man whose only motivation in life is the accumulation of greater wealth. That is what the IRGC spokesman said in the regime's latest attack on President Trump. Now, the letter also accuses President Trump of concealing the peaceful nature, quote unquote, of Iran's nuclear program. This is not a joke, by the way. This is actually in their letter. Despite, they say, allegations from the International Atomic Energy Agency watchdog that Tehran was enriching its uranium beyond what was needed for a power plant. We all know that. But hey, you know, let's go back to the propaganda. Now, the U.S. and Israel have defended the war with Iran primarily as a means to prevent the Islamic Republic from obtaining a nuclear weapon. The IRGC also lashed out against the U.S. government in general, designating the security force as a terrorist group, claiming that there was not, quote, a single verifiable instance where the IRGC has committed an act of violence against civilians. By the way, that's like pathological lying 101, and we'll deal with that in a moment. Now, all of this comes as the regime stands accused of killing between 7 to 30,000 protesters in January during that brutal crackdown on dissidents, which the regime, of course, defended by claiming the violence was instigated by foreign actors. So somehow this is America's fault. Not a joke again. The letter, again, it was more than two dozen pages, went on to claim that the war was decimating the U.S. economy due to high fuel prices caused by the fighting in the Middle East. Quote, the U.S. economy is on the precipice of collapse. I didn't know that. Diaz, did you know that? I love asking my priest. Did you know that America's economy is on the verge of collapse? I didn't know that. Man, I'm glad the IRGC put out this letter. Otherwise, we would have really been shocked when this happens. Back to the letter. And yet he keeps on telling Americans, referring to Trump, that the economy is booming and that the prices will soon start to come down, the letter states. Quote, this is perhaps his biggest lie. It said of the president, soon the dam will break and the economy will implode, causing, unfortunately, great pain for Americans for many, many years. The IRGC, by the way, has long maintained that it can cause enough economic harm on the U.S. to force it to concede, while also enduring massive economic strains under the Trump's Operation Economic Outcast. Iran is currently experiencing a trade freefall under the U.S. blockade, with its currency, the rial, plummeting to historic lows this week. The man in charge of the IRGC also tried to refute the claims that Iran had lost control of the Strait of Hormuz, where oil is flowing at about half of what it was before the war began, saying this: the fact that the Americans might manage, at great expense, considerable trouble, and high risk to sneak a small vessel through the Strait of Hormuz under cover of darkness to export, say, 100 to 200 barrels of oil does not mean the strait is open, the IRGC claimed. Just to put in perspective, more than 7 million barrels are flowing out of the Strait of Hormuz a day, with the Persian Gulf's total crude exports now at 72% of pre-war levels, according to the maritime trackers that are watching the actual Strait of Hormuz. So again, a little bit different. They say it's 100 to 200 barrels of oil going through an itty-bitty little ship in the middle of the night under the cover of darkness, when the reality is you have more than 7 million barrels a day flowing through the strait. Now, you go back through all of this right now, and this goes back to the propaganda. They, and I'm referring to Iran, they've understood something pretty clearly. They believe that they can totally wait out the president of the United States of America, Donald Trump. They don't care that their people are suffering. They don't care that people are in their own country are like they have no money. And even if they have a ton of money, it's worthless on the marketplace right now. They don't care as long as they're not suffering. And the guys at the top are not suffering. Let's be clear about that. They're not suffering. It is the real citizens of Iran that are suffering. Now, they believe that they are able to hold out longer than America is for political purposes. Now, this is the reason why I said a deal would probably not get done before the midterms, because if you look at the IRGC's letter, they're making it pretty clear we're willing to destroy our own country and make people suffer in our own country at the highest levels before we give in to President Trump in a deal, because we think the midterms we can hit back and hurt the president. Now, there's also an interesting part of this as well that is the second part, and that's the politics. If you're a undecided voter and you think about what I just said, do you really want to be voting for a party that a terrorist organization is telling you to vote for? I do believe that is a fair question that should be asked. There's a lot of people, I think, that would probably look at this and they would say to themselves, hey, I don't want to be on the same side as a terrorist organization and who they want. Now, the economy in Iran is beyond what I would describe as a disaster right now. Their currency is the lowest level in our lifetime. Their economic inflation issues are just massive. I mean, absolutely ginormous. It is really, really, really, really bad right now. That's the second part of this that people need to understand. And so when you actually look at it now for what it is, it's bad right now. They know it's bad. And what they're betting on is that somehow President Trump's going to lose the House, maybe the Senate, right? That's their goal. And then they have leverage because War Powers Act and Democrats will go against the president, which will actually help out the IRGC, a terrorist organization, and for them to then basically get their oil moving again. Now, look, the biggest threat to the IRGC right now is the oil that has stopped flowing. I'm going to say that again. The biggest threat to the IRGC, to the terrorists who are running right now, Iran, is the oil that stops flowing. Because then they run out of money. And when they run out of money, they can't pay people. When they can't pay their mobsters, their military, their lynchmen, whatever you want to call them, that is when they're in serious, serious, serious, serious, serious, serious trouble. And they understand that right now. So if you take a step back and you just stop with the rhetoric and what's being said and you look at the reality of what is being said, what they're saying now is they're saying, hey, we're going to make it to Election Day and then we'll probably do a deal with the president. But until then, heads up, don't vote for Donald Trump. Vote against Donald Trump because that will hurt Donald Trump. And somehow Donald Trump's the worst person in the world. And you should hate Donald Trump, and we are the IRGC, a terrorist organization, telling you that you should hate Donald Trump. You really, by the way, can't make this up. Like, the level of the craziness, the level of the insanity, the level at which there is this just pure anger and disdain and hatred for America from a terrorist organization is honestly pretty impressive. And I go back to the core here. If you're an American voter, do you really want to be voting for the same party that a terrorist organization is telling you to vote for? I don't. This is a 25-page letter. It is a letter. It is a love level to terrorism and a hate level. That's maybe the best way I can describe it. It is a hate letter to freedom, democracy, and to President Donald Trump. That's what it is, folks. I don't know any other way to put it. That is what this is. So I am telling you right now, if you haven't thought about voting in this midterm, you really should. And if you haven't thought about the politics of what it looks like to vote for or against certain things, well, now you know. You can side with freedom and democracy, or you can side with the side of the IRGC, of a terrorist organization who is telling you, please, whatever you do, vote against Donald Trump. Just vote against Donald Trump at all costs. And if you do that, you'll be so happy because you'll be on the side of the terrorists. That's the closing argument from Iran right now. We, Iran, endorse all the Democratic candidates, all the Marxists, all the socialists, all the communist candidates, the Democratic Socialists of America. We're on their side. Just don't vote for Donald Trump. That's what this election is going to come down to. When they tell you how crazy they are and who their supporters are, believe them, because now they have the IRGC, a terrorist organization, begging Americans to vote against Trump's agenda. 1-800-474-9732. 1-800-474-9732. 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I'll get your thoughts, your phone calls in here and see what you think about all of this. 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Ben Ferguson Show. Don't forget, download the Ben Ferguson podcast each and every day. If you've never downloaded it, you can listen every day. You'll love it. A lot more coming up.

0: 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And when it comes to gold, silver, and precious metals, you don't really understand what they're talking about, and you don't want to call anybody because they might high-pressure sell you. 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
1: 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In about 10 to 12 minutes, you'll know exactly what's going on in Washington, D.C. 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Wherever you get your podcasts, it is called the 47 Morning Update. Grab it wherever you get your podcasts there. So you don't have to speculate any longer about what Democrats are planning if they get back control of the House or the Senate. There is something very significant that's happening in Washington right now, and it's all about organizing. President Trump's opponents, they are planning what they describe as a post-Trump America. Now, not simply about thinking about who might replace him or what policies a future Democratic president might pursue. That's what normal, sane people would be talking about. No. This is totally different. They're wanting to rewrite the rules surrounding presidential power, we're now being told, and then reverse some of the institutional changes Trump has made during his second term. Now, I want to be clear. What I'm saying to you right now is not speculation. The Washington Post is now reporting, yeah, the liberal Washington Post, that Democratic lawmakers, former government officials, lawyers, ethic experts, and outside organizations are actively developing proposals right now. The headline says it plainly. Trump's opponents are planning efforts to reverse his changes to the presidency. Now, according to the Washington Post, Democrats are drafting what they describe as legislation. And that legislation is aimed at restricting presidential emergency powers. Democratic lawyers are discussing ways to insulate the Justice Department from presidential influence. And they say their proposals involving presidential ethics and conflicts of interest. Then they say protections for federal employees and even legislation governing renovations to the White House because they're so obsessed with the president making the White House nicer than it is now with the presidential ballroom. Jamie Raskin, the radical top Democrat in the House Judiciary Committee, he has described over the weekend what he believes will be required in remarkable terms, saying, quote, "We have a massive reconstruction task ahead of us." And he says this isn't something that gets accomplished overnight. He says it could take years or decades. Raskin says Democrats will have to go department by department, subject by subject, to determine what should be preserved and what should be recreated. In other words, they want to totally tear down our government and the way that it works. Now, I want you to just think about what that tells you right now. This isn't a debate about one Trump policy, okay? What they're saying is, this is now a debate about the structure and the power of the presidency itself. And they're saying when we don't have it, right, when Democrats are not in charge of the presidency, then we believe that we should be able to strip the president of his job, of his duty, of his powers, so that if he's doing anything that we don't like, then we can, well, just kill it and it won't happen. This is no longer a debate about, again, policies. This is about power and control. Now, what's also interesting is the pre-planning here, all right? Democrats aren't waiting until Trump leaves office to start their planning. One major target, by this way, is the president's use of emergency powers, they said, and they're saying this publicly. Trump has declared roughly a dozen emergencies during his second term and used emergency authority to get things done in areas ranging from tariffs to immigration enforcement, National Guard deployments, and they say, no, we're getting rid of that. You've got a couple Democratic representatives, DelBene and Don Byers. They've now introduced legislation, they say, that would prevent presidents from imposing tariffs through national emergency authority without congressional approval. Therefore, it would take away the president's ability to leverage tariffs on other countries. Raskin has drafted also other legislation already. One proposal, he says, would prohibit a president from accepting payments from foreign governments without congressional consent. Another, he said, would require public review before major White House renovations.
13: Another proposal, they say, would restrict the president's ability to enter financial settlements with his own government. And then there's Rahm Emanuel. You remember the former Chicago mayor who used to be the mastermind behind Barack Obama? He released what he described as this, and this is not a joke, an ethics package covering all three branches of government. That's the guy that wants to be president one day, by the way. His proposal would ban stock trading and prediction market betting, require officials worth more than $1 million to use blind trusts, and prohibit acceptance of foreign gifts as well. Then there's Senator Chris Murphy. He's introduced something called the No Political Enemies Act. That should be fun. He says it's, quote, designed to prohibit executive branch officials from punishing people or organizations because of protected speech. Wow, isn't that what they did under Obama and Biden? Just, isn't it funny how the things they say they want to ban, they actually did? You got to laugh at some of the hypocrisy here. Now, one of the biggest battles of all, they also say, involves the federal workforce. Trump has spent much of his time at the White House trying to make executive branch more responsive to the elected president and reducing or restructuring parts of the federal bureaucracy. Democrats say, we want stronger protections for federal workers so you can't fire them. In other words, it's like tenure for the crazies in our government. The partnership, they say, for public service has developed proposals that would make it harder for future presidents to conduct large-scale firings, even if they're the president. They said it would strengthen requirements that hiring and dismissal decisions to be based on merit and due process. I've got more on this coming up on the Ben Ferguson Show, plus your phone calls. 1-800-474-9732. 1-800-474-9732. Ben Ferguson Show, much more coming up.
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19: Milder Monday, cooler Tuesday, and then temperatures warm back up as we head through midweek. A stray shower possible for us here tonight, otherwise mostly cloudy skies. Temperatures drop down to around 60 degrees. Clouds Monday morning break up to give way to afternoon sun. Again, it'll be milder as temperatures climb up through the middle even upper 70s Monday afternoon. Low 50s Monday night, sunny and cooler Tuesday. Afternoon highs right around are just over 70. Sunny and warmer, mid-70s on Wednesday. I'm meteorologist Ken Boone from the Weather Channel on News Talk 94.5 WPTI. Stay connected.
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28: You've tuned in to the best weekend talk show in America. 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
29: As usual, AI in the coming computer apocalypse was a big topic of conversation, not to mention the terrible rape story out of Cornell. Was it a rape at all? Geopolitics? Are we winning in Iran? All sorts of good stuff.
28: Yeah, we did 20 hours of live radio like we do every week, and we boiled it down to the best. If you want to hear more of us, look for our podcast, Armstrong and Getty On Demand. This is the best weekend talk show in America.
30: The president met with those top tech execs for hours behind closed doors. Some in that room have sounded the alarm. Anthropic CEO Dario Amodei has warned AI could be a risk to humanity itself if left unchecked.
31: The mechanism, how we address those risks, is still under discussion.
30: But for weeks, the president has dismissed those concerns, rejecting calls to regulate AI as a globalist scheme, and repeatedly describing AI fears as a hoax.
28: Yeah, so that's Rachel Scott, ABC News, reporting on the big AI summit at the White House yesterday. Just a little more from the general report. Then we'll get into some of the individual comments, which are, especially Elon's, are just amazing.
30: There will be no federal guardrails on AI. Instead, the president announced several companies have signed a voluntary joint agreement, suggesting industry leaders should implement internal measures to monitor and check their own AI models, partner with external auditors to review their systems, and create an independent committee of a board of directors. But none of that is legally binding. The president was asked, what compels these companies to follow through?
32: Is it binding in any way?
33: I think it's morally binding, yeah.
28: Morally binding?

0: Dario runs Anthropic, which is about to have a $19 trillion IPO or something like that.
1: Really?
0: Really? Here's what he had to say yesterday.
2: Look, I mean, I will say what I've always said, which is that AI has incredible benefits. I've talked about the medical benefits of the technology. As the president has said, you know, whoever wins AI wins. I think that's very important. But I think the technology has very real risks. And, you know, the mechanism, how we address those risks is still under discussion. But we all need to work. We all need to work together to make sure that we can win and we can win safely. If we do this right, if we work with the president and everyone here, we can win safely.
0: Well, maybe you don't trust Dario from Anthropic. I'm sure you trust Mark Zuckerberg of Meta explaining how some of this is going to work, I guess.
3: The basic idea is that we want to give the American people and our customers confidence that the technology works in the way that we intend.
0: Yeah, right?
3: Every company is building something that's a little bit different. You know, having one set of standards for what everyone should want to build. People want to do some different things, but I think what we can all agree on is that the American public and our customers want to know that what we're building is working in the way that we all intend. So we drafted a set of principles and commitments around building robust internal controls and detecting if there are any issues with the technology, coupled with multiple layers of auditing and controls, starting with internal risk review, external auditors and evaluators, and agreeing that we're going to have all of our boards of directors independently review the reports that come from the auditors. I think these are good steps forward.
4: Now, if you'll excuse me, I've got to get back to torturing the souls of the damned. Mark Zuckerberg, a.k.a. Satan.
0: So, if you saw the photo they took at the end, it reminded me of that famous painting, which is apocryphal, but close enough, of all the founding fathers there at the Constitutional Convention or, you know, drafting, building our government, and talking and all that sort of stuff. This was similar, I think. You had the president of the United States with all of these guys, Dario and Elon and Zuckerberg and everybody standing around there. And someday I think that photo will look back on it and think we had no idea what we were unleashing, or that was the beginning of all this greatness, or however we'll look at it. But that was a moment yesterday. That was a lot of power and a lot of the future for humanity on planet Earth right there in that little group of people.
4: It may be looked upon as the inflection point where humanity woke up and blah, blah, blah. Or it may be, look, all four horsemen of the apocalypse in one picture. You know, one of those damn spam things you get, horrifying pictures from history that they're always pestering you to click on. It might be one of those.
0: So here's a couple of not too long Elon clips where he's talking about, you know, the upside and how great it's going to be. And to me, most people must think this isn't going to come true. Because if you actually believed what he's saying is going to come true, I feel like everybody would be talking about this nonstop. Right. Here we go.
5: Sorry, the question was about Age of Abundance.
6: The future? Because people looking at this will be worried, particularly laptop jobs. What are they going to do in the future, Mr. Musk?
5: Well, I think it is worth highlighting the positive benefits of AI, super intelligence. I think by far the most likely outcome is an age of abundance, where we don't have just a universal basic income, we have universal high income.
0: Everybody's going to have, universal means everyone, everyone's going to have a high income given to them by some entity. Nobody ever quite explains what that would be, so you don't have to work if you don't want to. We'll also have these benefits.
5: People speak about the medical benefits. I think but maybe it's worth talking a bit more about that. When you have robots and you have super intelligence, it means that everyone in the world can have better medical care than anyone here, including me. And wouldn't that be wonderful?
0: Tremendous medical care, but no job or purpose in life. Somebody asked Elon about jobs. What are people going to be doing for a living out there?
6: Not if they haven't got a job.
5: Well, jobs are going to change. Jobs have always changed. Being a computer used to be a job. It used to be buildings full of people doing calculations. But now, digital computers do those tasks. And I don't think anyone is pining to go back and do calculations all day, to do bank

0: rates, which is what they used to do. So I think we'll see an evolution of roles. And as the president has mentioned, it's not as though unemployment has increased. In fact, there's a tremendous demand for people. So I think the most likely outcome, and it's probably worth looking at the most likely outcome, is one which is incredibly beneficial, and it's a future that if you could look into the future, it is a future you would want.
1: He is brilliant, and he's completely wrong. It is such a truism that I hesitate to even say it. Every psychologist, every religion, every philosophy that's ever swayed more than 36 people in the history of mankind has said you've got to have a life of purpose. And for all of us, for all of time, part of that purpose has been providing for ourselves and our family. It's the way we're built. And then we search for, you know, higher up on Maslow's hierarchy of needs and relationship with God, ultimately, blah, blah, blah. But if you remove all purpose from people's lives, and they're just going to sit around writing poetry. Poetry about what? What feelings are they expressing? How comfortable they are? Or how they've got nothing to do? They're bored to death. They just do drugs and have sex, but nobody's going to have any sex anymore. I tell you what.
2: I feel like the media is doing such a bad job of asking questions around this. I would love to have my shot at talking to Elon or President Trump or whoever about this. Okay, universal high income. Are we kind of pretending here that all politics are going to disappear around this issue? Who's getting the universal high income when? What is the distribution method? How are you gathering it from these companies? Why are the companies voluntarily giving up all this money to the government, who's then going to redistribute it? How much of a cut is the government taking? What about people who, like me, you know, people that are old? We've been saving our whole lives preparing for a retirement that we thought we had to plan for. Do we get the universal high income? No, you don't get it because you've already saved. Okay, is that what it's going to be? Or how does this work? Or do I get it in addition to what I've saved, which means I got a lot more money than somebody who's starting out as a 25-year-old who's starting in on his universal high income? Is he going to be envious of what I have, or angry, or is he going to be a political block that's saying take some from those of us? You're pretending that politics are going to disappear around this issue.
1: Right, right. And a thought just occurred to me. We've talked about this so many times, and it was not until now that a light bulb went off in my head. To again cite Religion, the good book, this too shall pass. What happens when the inevitable occurs and the status quo, that is what Elon Musk is talking about, and we're talking about the enormous disruptions to lives and souls and all, what happens when that ends and people have become utterly unable to do anything productive, provide for themselves, or even bother to have sex?
2: Well, why do you see it ending?
1: Because everything does.
2: You don't think the new robot AI world will continue to produce enough money for everybody to live on for? I mean, nothing lasts forever, but
1: right,
2: for the foreseeable future, it certainly could last many, many decades.
1: If you want my prediction, it is this. If this stuff comes true, even substantially, the human population on Earth will plunge. It'll make the current low sub-replacement rate birth rates look like a horny Mormon family. I mean, there will be no babies.
2: But
1: and a certain very smallish sect of humans will go back to the old ways and how they coexist with the modern robot computer no sex world. I don't know.
2: I won't belabor this because we talked about it a lot, and we'll be talking about it a lot as this unfolds, probably over next year or whenever it's going to happen. But so when do the checks start going out to who? And what about the guy who made $180,000 a year as a programmer or whatever the hell he was doing? Everybody's going to lose their jobs. Guy was making $180,000 a year, and now you're getting $80,000 a year from this universal high income thing. You're not going to be happy with that. You've just taken a huge step backwards.
1: Yes. Yeah.
2: Again, acting like there's going to be no politics around this is just insane.
1: Well, it's completely naive. It's the sort of thing you get from a scientist. They don't think about anything but the science, which is why they need our wise stewardship or something or other. I don't know.
2: How has nobody asked Elon or Amadei or any of these people the question about, well, some houses are bigger than others. Who's going to live in the big houses and who's going to live in the small houses? I mean, how is this going to shake out?
1: Well, right. And let's have Steven Pinker and the Pope and I don't know who else all weigh in on the question. That's the question. I'm less worried about robots chainsawing my head off.
2: Yeah, I'm not worried about that at all.
1: Right. Well,
2: a social unrest?
1: I mean, that would hurt like crazy for a minute.
2: There easily could be tremendous social unrest.
1: I mean, vroom, vroom, vroom, vroom, vroom. Hold still, human. You're not worried about that at all?
2: Is that the way it's going to talk? Okay, stay tuned. More on the way.
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20: It isn't just girls who want to have fun, and despite the rising price of recreation, a Bank of America analysis suggests it's a price we're willing to pay. Government statistics show the recreation index rising 2.7% in the past 12 months, while spending on hobbies from arts and crafts to skydiving soared nearly 8% last month compared to August of last year.
1: Wow, that's great. I like to do watercolors while I skydive.
2: They're calling it funflation.
1: They should stop.
2: Yeah, they should.
1: That's not fun at all.
2: I have a feeling neither Joe or I have ever seen these. I know I haven't. I actually know the things I know and don't know. I'm guessing
1: known
2: Joe has.
1: Known unknowns, yes.
2: I'm guessing Joe hasn't. Katie, maybe you have. Palm cooling devices are all the rage among athletes right now. Has anybody seen these?
1: Uh-uh.
21: No.
1: Katie?
21: No. I don't think I have.
2: It sounds like complete crap to me, but professional athletes are palm cooling. I tried it for my casual runs, this New York Times runner, researcher, follower of exercise trends said. Exercise and diet is like, man, it's as trendy as any fashion could possibly be. Mm-hmm. And I guess we're all looking for that new diet that will work better than all the other ones we tried and didn't work. And same with exercising, I guess. So there's always a, and some of them are true. They come along, they're good ideas. Some of them are just crap. But anyway, if you've
1: most of them are about as good as the last one.
2: If you've glanced at the sideline during pretty much any professional sports recently, you've noticed athletes clutching a mysterious long black cylinder. These devices are meant to cool palms, supposedly reducing fatigue and allowing athletes to exert themselves beyond their usual limits. If this device is good enough for the world's best athletes, it could be for me, said a casual runner. Okay.
1: That's some good logic.
2: They're just fancy ice packs, according to this New York Times reviewer. These cylinders are a type of performance-enhancing gear known as palm cooling devices, and the devices make big claims. By cooling the blood running beneath the skin of your palms, they promise to reduce fatigue and allow an athlete to exert themselves beyond their usual limits.
1: Makes sense to me.
21: I don't know that I've ever been in the middle of a workout and thought, man, I wish my palms were cooler.
2: My hot palms are really slowing me down.
21: Yeah, really messing with me here.
2: Well, according to this, the hairless skin on your palms is uniquely suited for temperature exchange.
1: Oh, clearly.
2: Beneath the skin of the palm are specialized blood vessels called the arteriovenous anastomoses, which remove heat from the circulating blood when cooled, said this PhD professor of kinesiology at Cal Poly. The process is similar to the age-old advice of running your wrist under cold water on a hot summer day, which must not be age-old advice in my world because I've never heard it.
1: Yeah, I have actually. Okay. So, all right. So your palms are specially adapted to cooling your blood.
2: Have you run your wrists under cold water? I've never heard that in my whole life, and I've lived in a lot of hot places. Never heard that in my life. But does it work?
1: Have. I don't know.
2: Does it do anything? Do you do it a lot?
1: It doesn't hurt. Well, you're hot and you have cold water on you, so it's pleasant. But
2: now I have
1: beyond that, I have
2: wrists.
1: No idea. Right.
2: Cooling the palms also provides a strong sensory signal to the central nervous system, said the PhD. That information can influence perceived effort, exercise tolerance, and ultimately the decision to continue or stop exercising. So that's the latest trend. If you want to be the cool, I'm doing the latest thing person at the gym, you've got the palm cooling devices that you can get on Amazon for a couple $100.
1: See, my disgust at the idea of being that person is so strong that even if this was legit, I couldn't use
2: it. Even if it worked, you wouldn't want to be that guy?
1: No, I can't. No, no.
2: It kind of reminds me, I was thinking about it, I saw a picture of the new Philadelphia 76ers. The NBA season's about to kick off. And if you're a basketball fan, you wonder, what's that team going to be like with LeBron on it and all those scores and blah, blah, blah. Anyway, LeBron is wearing that leg sleeve. And everything I've read is that most of those sleeves do nothing. it's just things that the NBA players decided they kind of like, and then you get used to, and then you get a little bit of a what is that when you you believe something that's not true?
21: Like a superstition?
2: It becomes a bit of a superstition where, like, Kobe did that. He had a good shooting night when he wore one of those sleeves, so he just kept wearing it all the time. But it doesn't necessarily do anything. So
21: I thought they were all for compression.
2: Yeah, I don't know.
1: The leg stuff, it matters.
2: Well, it depends on whether it's compressing you or not, but some of them are just things that are on your arm. It's like wearing a long sleeve shirt versus a short sleeve shirt. It's not really doing anything. But
1: what about a necktie?
2: But once they become
1: in the NBA wearing a necktie.
2: But once they become popular, then other people see it and think, I need to have one of those, and then, you know, then it just kind of catches on. And I think the palm cooling devices might be that. I don't know, give it a whirl. I'll try it today. I'll get a couple of cold cans of Coca-Cola and walk around them in my palm of my hand.
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0: Milder Monday, cooler Tuesday, and then temperatures warm back up as we head through midweek. A stray shower possible for us here tonight, otherwise mostly cloudy skies. Temperatures drop down to around 60 degrees. Clouds Monday morning break up to give way to afternoon sun. Again, it'll be milder as temperatures climb up through the middle even upper 70s Monday afternoon. Low 50s Monday night, sunny and cooler Tuesday. Afternoon highs right around at just over 70. Sunny and warm mid-70s on Wednesday. I'm meteorologist Ken Boone from the Weather Channel on News Talk 94.5 WPTI. Stay connected.
17: 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Some expected, some not. The question isn't whether you'll have enough money. 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

0: 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Jack Armstrong and Joe Getty.
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4: 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Geopolitics? Are we winning in Iran? All sorts of good stuff.
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5: The Cornell 7 case is showing how the sex positivity crowd is failing their own stress test.
6: By any credible legal analysis, what happened was legal. Even within the woman's own account, she consents over and over, and when she revokes consent, the action stops. But I do think we all agree this is a yucky situation, because I think deep down we all know that you can be two consenting adults and what can happen is still wrong.
3: Yeah, I don't know. I've known a couple of women in my life who had situations like this occur. And they both said, we're talking about the Cornell 7, the supposed gang rape, and that was never pursued by the college at the time because of the things that she said, which we've gone over the last couple of days. And now it's why has it become a story? Because she changed her mind. Is that why it became a story again?
4: Yes, she filed a civil lawsuit against the university for failing to protect her, among other things.
3: But the example I was going to give of a couple of women I've known who had situations like this was they were willing participants up until the point they weren't, but it was difficult for a variety of reasons to change the direction of the evening at that point.
4: Right.
3: Completely hammered out of your mind and surrounded by a bunch of people, and things are really happening really fast, and yeah, it's ugly.
4: Right. And there are so many details of this, and it's important that you look at the details because everybody, as usual, is rushing to their own narrative and viewing all the facts through their narrative. For what it's worth, I don't have a narrative. I abhor sexual assault, rape of all sorts. At the same time, I have encountered people who have made choices that they later regretted, sometimes bitterly, and sought to blame everyone but themselves for those choices. It's part of human psychology. It's pretty common, honestly. And this one is a little mixed up and full of contradictions. And so anybody who's approaching it as if it's obviously one thing or another is being dishonest or they're a fool. I don't even know where to start. So one of the new pieces of information that's getting a fair amount of attention today is the fact that in the original police report, this woman, though several of the things she said contradicted this, she said, I'm certain it was rape. Now, a lot of people are treating that as though it's dispositive, which is a fancy legal word that means just that settles it. It's not at all. It's not dispositive if every piece of specific evidence says, no, it was gross and rude and piggish and everybody was drunk and high, but no, it was not forcible and there was consent. So she isn't the legal expert for what's rape or not. And it's hard because she gives examples of, you know, somebody groped her who she had not consented to groping her. He just wandered into the room and she said, get out. And he got out. All right. So what do you call that? Keeping in mind that rape is a serious, serious crime. And the sanctions for it are appropriately serious. Sometimes not serious enough, in my opinion.
3: Oh, I've always thought full-on, classic rape should be, if we're going to have a death penalty, I'm fine with the death penalty for that. That's pretty awful.
4: But you got three guys having, two or three guys having consensual sex with a woman. And then you just do a little touching and it's okay for a minute, but then it's not. I don't think you're a rapist. Okay. It's different. It's piggish and bad behavior and you ought to regret it. But,
3: Well, and as, you know, repeated again, everybody's hammered out of their mind.
4: Yeah, and then you've got the question of the post-incident communications, which I thought I had in front of me in detail. I don't think I do. So a couple of days after, and God darn it, sorry, I'm frustrated because I was sure I had those handy and I may have just misplaced them. A couple of days after the incident, she and one of the fellas, male number one, as he was described in the original complaint, the guy who she was enamored with, and who she was excited about the idea of a threesome with another dude, male number two. This was 100% not only consensual, but enthusiastic. A couple of days after, he texted her and said, and I'm summarizing, hey, I kind of feel bad about how things got out of hand. Sorry, because I like you. And she was like, yeah, I like you too. And it was cool. But then there was like a billion guys around. And he said, my memories of the evening are a little fuzzy. And she said, yeah, mine too. But essentially, we should get together again. And let's just make it us. And then several days later, after some fairly friendly, flirty, et cetera, back and forth, at some point, and it was not clear to me why, she said, I heard what you said. Right. I don't think we should communicate anymore.
3: Right. So clearly she heard something and felt like it came from him. Rumors.
4: Because the word on campus was that a bunch of frat guys either had gang raped this sophomore or that there was this sophomore slut who would do absolutely anything with any guy. And people figured out it was her. And she was completely mortified.
3: Yeah,
4: by this.
3: It would be mortifying.
4: It would be, I can't even imagine the level of mortification for a young woman who's exploring life and sexuality and the rest of it.
3: You're sitting in class and there's a couple of guys over there laughing and you think they're laughing about you, and very well they may be. And yeah, that'd be rough.
4: Yeah. And what makes it difficult is that, so in a 9-page public statement, on Monday, the prosecutor in the Cornell area, Ithaca, said that the statement the woman provided at the time, quote, did not allege she was drugged against her will or gang raped. On the contrary, Jane Doe's statement described her participation in drug and sexual conduct as voluntary, conscious, and consensual. But then elsewhere, she does make the statement that she, at that later date then, said, yeah, it was rape. And the New York Times and liberal outlets, who, in my opinion, are anxious to enforce the whole the patriarchy is evil and predates on women and needs to be taken down, that crowd, is making a big deal of that. Legally speaking, even ethically and morally speaking, that doesn't prove anything.
3: No, it doesn't prove anything. It could be true. I've had not sexual situations, but I've had situations where it takes me a couple of days to figure out, you know, that really wasn't cool what they did.
4: Yeah.
3: That was not cool at all.
4: Yeah, that crossed the line from messing around to assault. That was an assault. You know, it could be a number of different offenses, crimes, etc. Or, you know, that, yeah.
3: But how do you deal with that legally? It gets very, very difficult.
4: Yeah. Yeah.
3: And then you get into, like, you know, reasonable doubt has been very popular as a topic over the last couple of weeks from the Clancy trial. You'd have, you know, some doubt as to, okay, you know, there's a lot of stuff here. Could be the awful thing. But man, I have some reasonable doubt that we know what exactly happened, and you can't convict somebody of rape when you don't know what happened.
4: From a purely practical level, and this is not a reflection at all on this woman's suffering or any of it, but beyond a reasonable doubt, are you kidding me? Are you kidding me? Throughout her statement, she makes it clear that, no, I was down with it. That got a little out of hand, but no, I stayed around. And actually, when I asked them to stop, they stopped. There's reasonable doubt all over this case from a purely criminal point of view. You know, I'm finally getting closer to understanding human psychology and how my psychology might be a little different than a lot of people's. And we all share this in a way, just in different ways. But I don't mind ambiguity, as I always joke. I have mixed feelings about ambiguity. I don't suffer because This was a miserable encounter that she's ashamed of. And it got beyond her, like, direct control.
3: I'm sure it did.
4: Right. And she found herself thinking, okay, this is too fast, too much. What the hell's going on? I'm going to put up some walls here. Everybody's wasted. It was awful, but it isn't rape, or it doesn't seem to be rape from what we know at this point. Those two things butt so uncomfortably for some people that they can't, they've got to pick one side or the other and drive it home. I think we've got, this is, it's almost like it's a case study for criminal law. I've been watching my kid in mock trial competitions where they intentionally give him a case where you've got great evidence, but it's contradicted by this big flaw. And you've got this testimony, but their credibility's not great. And so they make the kids go through the motions and argue the legal case the best they can. This is like one of those cases. It is so fraught with contradictions.
3: Well, and then you have to run this through the filter of everybody's drunk. But even if you weren't hammered drunk, you've got...
4: And doing ketamine, which I don't even know that what that does to you.
3: I don't know. I don't know what that feels like either. But you've got it seems easier than I'm sure it is at the time. If you're like the cool party girl down for anything, that's your rep. That's what you're kind of portraying. And then at some point, you're supposed to all of a sudden be the, wait a second, I'm drawing a line here. I have limits and you're bad people. Because that's not your vibe. That's not what you've been seeing yourself as or portraying yourself as. It wouldn't be easy to do that.
4: Right. So that's interesting. So she had texted a couple of days later, hey, we ought to get together and smoke. I presume she meant pot together and you know, have more good times together. But let's leave out the ketamine and the billion other guys.
3: Yeah.
4: So might that be, as I'm looking at both sides of this, the girl you were describing, look, I'm the party chick. I'm up for anything. I'm cool. I'm practically like a guy, blah, blah, blah. Because some women adopt that persona at least temporarily in their lives. Her thinking, well, I can't really bring the hammer down, even though I'm like crazy uncomfortable with this and I think it might be rape. I'm hesitating to do that for social and psychological reasons. Yes, it's possible. But these are murky freaking waters. And anybody who portrays it as clearly one thing or another is either a liar or a fool.
3: Where do you think this is going to end up?
4: Short answer. The civil suit may find flaws in the way Cornell deals with alleged sex crimes, I suppose. These young men, some of them are going to be damaged terribly by the fallout from this. One already has lost his job, and it was a good job. There will be countersuits, allegations of slander and libel. And
3: The Covington, Kentucky story, the kids that got their reputations destroyed, and then it turned out they'd done nothing when the videos came out of them supposedly belittling an African-American or a Native American protester on the steps of the Capitol. You remember that story.
4: Right. The famous Duke rape case.
3: And then it turned out when you saw the whole video, the Covington kids hadn't done anything. And then they sued CNN for $200 million. It settled. Nobody thinks it was $200 million, but it might have been a lot to settle it. You know, if it was two, it's a lot.
4: Mm-hmm.
3: So these guys who've had their lives altered quite a bit, if they end up not being charged with or convicted of an actual crime, they might have a decent case on their hands for the way it's been portrayed in the media, especially whoever was leaking their names out there.
4: Right. Yeah. Ancient morality exists for a reason, kids.
3: Yeah, I know. The two examples I have in my life of a couple of women who are in similar situations that they look back on, their take was, I shouldn't have put myself in that position.
4: Mm-hmm.
3: Not that it's okay that's what happened, but you got to not put yourself in that situation. That's a tough one.
4: I know that was advice I gave to my daughters, who I love more than I can describe to you. It doesn't excuse any bad behavior, but it's a question of you know, don't walk into the worst part of town wearing a Rolex. Just don't.
0: Jack Armstrong and Joe Getty.
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4: Look out.
3: First, I would like to have you hear this clip, which is labeled on our official sheet, Deer Runs Onto Field During Football Game and Scores TD. Michael?
17: He's at the 40. that midfield this year could go all the way. A 20, a 15, the 10. Touchdown, Deer!
4: Did the Deer have clear possession of the ball?
3: Mm.
4: Yes or no? It's not a touchdown.
3: We're all four legs inbound.
4: That's right. Now, wait a minute. Yeah, if your receiver's a deer, does it have to just get two hooves inbounds or all four of them?
3: I think it's as many. I think it's your max, the total number of legs you have, I think. Like a
4: you
3: spider
4: get
3: would
4: all
3: have to
4: your
3: get
4: legs.
3: All eight right. or six?
4: Right. Eight, clearly. Yes. Also, if you have unpainted fingernails, ladies, that's a sign of white supremacy.
3: What?
4: According to the BBC, you can't. Parody has become impossible now, and I resent it as a parodist. Which reminds me, the Babylon Bee recreating the last ditch bar drama.
3: Oh.
4: Is that good? I haven't heard.
3: It's funny. Very, very funny.
4: You want to just listen to it now?
3: We can. Do we have time for that?
4: Yeah.
3: So, yeah, this is the Babylon Bee. This is just playing out. I'm going to assume you know the whole story about the lesbian bar and all that sort of stuff. This is them playing out. There's a couple of visuals in there, but I think it still works.
18: As a lesbian, I sure am attracted to other women. I as well, which is why I came to this lesbian bar. The important thing is we're still wearing masks as we still think COVID is a thing in 2026. Yes, nothing more important than masks.
3: Tries to drink through the mask.
18: Hey folks, we're gonna do a little change. Once a week, masks will be optional. Oh no, long COVID! Genocide of the disabled! I think everyone is overreacting. Just say you're complicit in a mass disabling event and get it over with!
19: Hello, lesbians. I have some mail about your new policy change. All death threats.
18: All I wanted was to serve alcohol to lesbians. Spare us your white they-them tears.
3: That was a good ending.
4: As they continue to pour drinks down their chests.
3: That is from the Boston Globe article, the original article that kicked this whole thing off, that ended with one of the owners could not be contacted because they're at clown college.
4: And some of those were direct quotes, too, just admit that you're part of a genocidal event and then and be done with it.
3: Not the mailman when he comes in and says, hello, lesbians. Here's your mail. All death threats. I just wanted to serve drinks to lesbians, which is a quote from one of the owners.
4: These people are still in charge of a lot of our education complexes in the U.S. Yeah. Yeah, it's funny. It's hilarious. They're lunatics. They're cultists. And they're still in charge of a lot of stuff.
3: Yeah. I was listening to some pundits say it's a step in the right direction that a mainstream newspaper, which means it's a lefty newspaper, wrote a pretending to be straight story that was clearly mocking the wokeness of these people.
4: Right.
3: That
4: right.
3: wouldn't have happened a few years ago.
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23: 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Maybe even more. Now, what do you actually do? 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You got to pay attention to the capital gains. You got to pay attention to how does this affect your Social Security if you filed. How does this affect your Medicare? How does this affect your capital gains rate? Meaning there are various strategies that need to be explored, but you also got to look at the whole ecosystem of how all these things coordinate together.
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1: Search suspended. I'm Roxanne Evans. Crews searched for survivors within a debris field off the coast of Nantucket, Massachusetts. A medical plane disappeared on its way to Boston over the weekend. Fox's Max Gordon with the latest.
2: The medical transport jet was traveling from Bermuda to Boston on an active medevac operation. It had taken off on Friday at 11:41 p.m. About an hour and a half later, at around 1:05 a.m., the plane descended several thousand feet. 15 minutes later at 1:20, the FAA issued a search and rescue alert, and just 3 minutes later at 1:23 a.m. Saturday morning, a final ping on the radar. Well, among the six people on board were four Canadians and two Bermudians, according to the Canadian company operating the jet, Latitude Air Ambulance. Several helicopters, fixed-wing aircraft, and ships have searched about 2,840 square miles of ocean.
1: Officials say six people were on board the plane. They have not yet been found. Air traffic audio suggests the plane was coming in blind into a storm. President Trump has announced a new AI task force, as several new polls show Americans concerned about the future of the technology. Fox's David Spump from the White House.
5: President Trump in Dayton, Ohio last night discussed data centers and what they mean for not only Ohioans, but Americans across the country.
6: We're also taking historic action to ensure that big tech data centers benefit local communities.
5: He announced a new group run by the Director of National Intelligence, and this is something that is going to really show what the United States needs to be prepared for when it comes to artificial intelligence.
1: Members of the task force include the Director of National Intelligence, Jay Clayton, FTC Chairman Andrew Ferguson. 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
3: Milder Monday for the start of the business week. Bit of a cool off on Tuesday. Then temperatures warm back up mid to late week. Cloudy here overnight. Breakfast time low around 60. Morning clouds give way to afternoon sunshine on Monday. Milder, middle to upper 70s. Down around or just above 50 Monday night. Sunny and cooler Tuesday as temperatures struggle to reach 70 degrees. Mid 40s Tuesday night. Sunny skies and milder on Wednesday. Middle to upper part of the 70s. Sunshine, low 80s Thursday. I'm meteorologist Ken Boone from the Weather Channel on Newstalk 94.5 WPTI. Stay connected.
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1: All right, Billy Cunningham, the great American. Welcome to Sunday night throughout America. And thank you very much for being one of maybe 1 to 2.3 million people that listen at some point on this Sunday night all across the country, because the election coming up in about a month, as many states are voting right now, is the most critical of my lifetime. I thought 2024 was big. Could you imagine the country if we had four more years of Kamala Harris, Joe Biden, and Tim Walz's policies on the southern border, with all the fraud happening in welfare programs, with a weakened military, and no response whatsoever to Iran, which every politician, Democrat and Republican, have said when they get close to getting a nuclear weapon, they're going to use it. They're going to marry it to an intercontinental ballistic missile. They have that technology, in which case, because Iran is suicidal and homicidal and genocidal, they're going to use it. Imagine the road not taken. Imagine Kamala Harris right now is the president and Tim Walz is in charge of the vice presidency and is president of the Senate. And if she had won the election, the Senate would be, of course, Democrat, and the House would be Democrat, in which case the policies of Joe Biden would continue. And she said, of course, she would continue them. On her classic appearance on The View, she said, "I can't think of one thing with Joe Biden I would have disagreed with." So here we are. Thank God that Donald Trump is where he is right now. Is he perfect? No. The only perfect man was nailed to a cross about 2,000 years ago. So this is important, because right now we're normally presented in America a choice between a liberal Democrat and a conservative Republican. So in the last 50, 60 years or so, the presidential elections have gone back and forth largely between, of course, it was Eisenhower, and then it was Kennedy and Johnson. Then it was Nixon and Ford temporarily. Then it was Reagan and Bush. Then it was Billy Boy Clinton. Then it was back to Bush. And then it was on to Barack Hussein.

taken over by democratic socialists and Islamic extremists. There's about 2 billion Muslims in the world. I'm not sure any country has ever been benefited when jihadists took over their government. I'm not sure about that. I don't think so. But if 10% are radical Islamists, that's 200 million. If it's 1%, that's 20 million. That's a whole bunch of folks. I've said repeatedly to you, and I'll keep saying it, about 10 miles from where I broadcast from, in Cincinnati, Ohio, is a rather peaceful Muslim mosque. It's called Westchester. Drive by it now and then. Never been in it. Know a few people who attend, and they're normal people. You know, 2 billion Muslims in America and the world. If 10% are screwballs, hell, that's 200 million. In America, there's about 3 to 4 million Muslims. In America right now, about 1%. And of that number, probably 80, 90% are normal people. But the other 10 to 20% worry me greatly, especially if their policies and the taking over of countries and cities by Islamic radicals is acquiesced by other Muslims. I'm told that Dr. Abdul, who's a radical left-wing Islamist who believes in Sharia law, who's campaigning with the most radical Hassan Piker elements of the far left-wing Communist Party, campaigning with him 3 days before the primary, is going to receive at least 99% of the Muslim votes in Michigan. Now, Michigan tends to be a little bit of a purple state. It's more blue than purple. Only Donald Trump was able to stop it for two of the last 3 elections in which he ran. And rest of Michigan, the office holders in Michigan, tend to be Democrats, just like Wisconsin or Minnesota tend to be Democrats. So when you have a close election in which maybe 20,000 votes decide who wins, and the last senatorial race, Alyssa Slotkin won by 20,000 votes over Mike Rogers. It was close. There was something of a Muslim turnout, but not a great one, because the Muslims weren't really energized to vote for Slotkin. This time is different. This time, the 80% turnout might be well above 90%. And if 90% of 250,000 Muslims vote one direction, and that gives to Dr. Abdul, who's not a doctor, a 200,000 plus margin, and the rest of the state may break down the middle. So if Mike Rogers get 54% of the non-Muslim vote, which would be a good number for him in Michigan, he loses, because that 250,000 votes 99% one way. It's hard to overcome. It might be difficult. That's why Dr. Abdul, who's not a doctor, is up in all the polling. His policies are the anathema of American values. He doesn't fit in whatsoever. He's an Islamist. The Islamic radical Islam in America, they're incompatible. You know, from the river to the sea, most of the kids chanting that on college campuses can't name the river and can't name the sea. It simply rhymes, and so they're on board with it. And on top of that, in Michigan, despite the Wolverines getting hammered in Minnesota, have a lot of great colleges and universities. And because you have same-day registration, no ID, there's going to be thousands and thousands, tens of thousands of college kids in Michigan, Michigan State, Eastern Michigan, Western Michigan, all voting for liberal Democrats, because that's what they do. You're idealistic. You think somehow the Democratic Party of Mamdani and the Democratic Party of Dr. Abdul and the Democratic Party of AOC is the way to go. So that's why, despite your protestations and mine, Mike Rogers would be a very fine U.S. senator, kind of middle-of-the-road Republican in Michigan. That's why he's not favored to win. In fact, Cauchy has about a 75% chance of a Dr. Abdul winning in Michigan, turning that state, along with Dearborn, not to the radical left, but to the Islamist, to the most radical elements of the Islamic Party, which is embraced by Democrats. And I watched some of the shows this morning, and many traditional Democrats are saying that the Democratic Socialists ought to form their own party. They don't think like we think about the border or about our relationship with Iran or spending money. Things of that character. Rahm Emanuel was on saying the DSAs ought to get the hell out of the Democratic Party. They don't want prisons, defund the police, no Department of Defense, no Department of War, etc. It goes on and on and on. Free food, free tuition, free housing. That's the DSAs. Rahm Emanuel said that doesn't fit inside the party.

If that's the case, why do the Democrats embrace the DSA to get elected and get power? This is a mortal danger with a dagger pointing at the heart of this country. The last time it was this serious was in the 1850s, just before the Civil War, when the Democrats, who of course owned the slaves and beat and raped the slaves and killed them, hung them, they declared war in the United States of America, precipitating the Civil War. And we split. It's a miracle, Abe Lincoln, that we kept the country back together when the Democrats didn't want any part of it. And right now, the modern Democratic Party, not unlike the Democratic Party of the 1850s, want to separate from this country. And Rahm Emanuel, who's sometimes a thoughtful Democrat, would like to have the DSAs out of the Democratic Party. But of course, they don't do that because they want power. One of the most ridiculous aspects of all this is Senator Chuck Schumer, the Senate Minority Leader of the Democrats. He's 75 years old. He's old. But nonetheless, he's telling us that the DSAs are part of the Democratic Party, even though they want to destroy Israel. They want Jews killed wherever they might be located. And somehow, with the Stockholm Syndrome in full effect, the U.S. Senator from the great state of New York, the leader of the Democratic Party, is saying right now he wants you to vote for a radical Islamist like Dr. Abdul. How can Chuck Schumer say such things when he coins himself as a great defender of Israel? Part of his party says they want to kill Jews and eliminate Israel. And supposedly the top Jew in the Democratic Party is okay with it. How does that work? It can't work. One other thought, put in your pipe and smoke it. I'm looking at the results of the 2024 election. Donald Trump received 77.3 million votes. Kamala Harris received 75 million votes. The Trumpster got 49.8% of the vote. Kamala Harris got 48.3%. So with all that went on with Joe Biden, the southern border, complete collapse of the major cities, massive fraud, waste, and abuse in all the governmental programs, completely unqualified Kamala Harris in the cackle. She makes no sense at all. She lost to Donald Trump by a total on the popular vote by about 1.7 million popular votes. She got 48.3. Trump got 49.8. And after that, there was a 2.5 million vote fall off of Republicans and Trump voters. Trump voters, with J.D. Vance, my friend, 77.3 million. And below that, if you add up all the congressional seats and all the Senate seats, that Republicans got 2.5 million less votes down ticket. That's called the fall off. A lot of people voted only for Donald Trump. They couldn't take any more Kamala Harris and Joe Biden. They couldn't take it anymore. Tim Walz, 2.5 million. That is a crap load of votes where people have a fall off. And on top of that, in 2026, some Republicans, like Tom Tillis on 60 Minutes Tonight, very unhappy with Donald Trump. Not so much on the policies of Donald Trump, but on the peccadilloes and the insults of Donald Trump. Taking the Kennedy name below his name on the Performing Arts Center there in Washington. Putting up a large arch and some of the tweets and the X accounts of Donald Trump insult too many people. And so those aren't policy matters. But there's a large number of people now, if Trump was on the ballot today, according to polling, Kamala Harris would beat him by 3 to 4 million votes if the election were held today. Thank God it isn't. And so that behooves all of you and me to save the nation once again, as the Republican Party did in 1860 when Abraham Lincoln opposed slavery and the Democrats seceded from the Union and wanted their own country. They wanted to keep the slaves and beat the hell out of them. That there were enough Republicans who put Abe Lincoln in charge and wouldn't let the Democrats do that, we went to a civil war. So all the experts, the pundits say that on election day, and about what election's happening right now, by the way, most states, but which is ridiculous. It should be like an election day or at a minimum an election weekend, then a Tuesday. But I regress a little bit that there's going to be a huge fall off of Republicans that didn't vote for Donald Trump's Republican Party, but did vote for Donald Trump in 2024. But here we are in 2026.
there'll be millions of Republicans who will stay home and not vote, which will give power not just to the Democratic Party, but to the Democratic Socialists of America and to radical Islamists like Mamdani and Dr. Abdul and 250 other radical Islamists that have taken political office all over this great country. So it's a clarion call to get out and vote. Even though you may not like some of the policies of the insults, you may not like the arch, you may not like the heliport, you may not like the Performing Arts Center having the name Trump and Kennedy, you may not like that kind of stuff, you may not like his insults. But damn it, his policies work, and they've always worked. And when you have the Democratic Party, they're not proposing any policies that make any sense. Their only thing they're saying is, vote against Donald Trump. Well, Trump's not on the ballot, in a sense. His policies ought to be on the ballot, and about 75% of Republicans support his policies, 25% do not. On the other hand, when it comes to Democrats, you have a large number, millions of Americans who will occasionally vote that want to vote against Donald Trump because they don't like his hair, they don't like his insults, don't like some of his X accounts, Truth Social, doesn't like what he says, doesn't like the war, doesn't like the fact that gasoline, I'm going to pay because of the getting rid of the state gas tax, I'm going to pay like $3.40 a gallon starting tomorrow in Cincinnati, $3.40 to $3.49 a gallon, which is not bad. The Democratic Party has no policy prescriptions to oppose Donald Trump. It's all about personal insults of that man. He's not on the ballot. He wants to think he's on the ballot. He was in Vandalia, Ohio on Friday. He was not on the, he said, act as if I'm on the ballot. When he was on the ballot, and there was 500,000 Ohioans who voted for Donald Trump in 2024 that didn't vote for any other Republican. Across the country, the number is close to 3 million of Republicans who voted for Donald Trump but did not vote for any other Republican. So in about a month, this country is going to go not just left, but hard left. And then Donald Trump's last 2 years in office will be miserable. And there'll be no support whatsoever from the Democrats to do a damn thing. It'll be fighting, arguing, and screaming, all getting ready for 2028, when there'll be a complete takeover, according to the Democrats, of the national government by people like AOC. And from that situation, we will not recover, because there'll be three or four new states added, Washington, D.C., Puerto Rico, Haiti, the Dominican Republic, maybe Cuba will be added. There'll be massive government spending. The borders will be wide open. The police will be defunded. Also, there'll be a meat axe taken to the defense budget. Police and fire will be laid off all over the country. And the walls of the prisons will come tumbling down. And 1.5 million criminals will prey upon defenseless citizens all over the country. That's the policy of the Democrat Party. Let's continue. On the other side, we'll take some of your calls. 866-647-7337. Bill Cunningham, by the way, tonight's a special night. Dinesh D'Souza is going to join us later on. Dinesh D'Souza, also Dr. Alex McFarland, and more. Bill Cunningham with you every Sunday night.

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10: Well, let's continue. We never stop. We simply continue. Later on, Dinesh D'Souza will be here. And also Dr. Alex McFarland, who's a serious thinker when it comes to Christian and religious principles. And it goes without saying that America is a Christian nation. Can I say that again? America is a Christian nation founded by Christians. That's why the First Amendment is practice freedom, practice your religion. That includes practicing, by the way, Islam. No problem. Practice Islam. But don't take over the public square. Don't ban other religions like in Dearborn from attending and applying to have public properties used for Christian presentations of one type or another. America is a Christian nation. All the founding fathers were Christians. Now, They made sure that other religions were handled. I'm a practicing Roman Catholic. I think I'm covered. And I think the great majority of Muslims think about America the way I think about America. There's 2 billion Muslims in the world. In the United States, there's about 3 million Muslims. I would say the majority, those that I know and met and love dearly, think about America the way I think about it. There's about a 10 to 20% factor, though, of a completely different character. The Mamdanis and the Dr. Abduls, who are jihadists, who want to destroy the country by confiscatory taxes. When on a podcast on Saturday, Socialist Mayor said, quote, government's job is to deliver whatever you need for a dignified life. That means free food, free medical care, free housing, means free groceries. It kind of harkens back to the words of Karl Marx. What is communism? He was asked. Well, communism, from each according to their ability, to each according to their needs. Take from one and give it to the other. How long would America survive with that communist dictate? How long would New York City survive? I'm not sure. But New York City is in a terrible position right now because the mayor is a communist. Elected, I didn't think it was possible after 9/11 that the people of New York would elect a radical Muslim from Uganda to be their mayor. How's that possible? Let's continue with your calls. Bill Cunningham, the great American, with you and all great Americans, every Sunday.

0: Van Evans. Midterms are a month away. Democrats seeing an opening in Texas. House Minority Leader Hakeem Jeffries.
1: The political conditions in Texas are deteriorating for Republicans by the day and growing stronger and stronger for us, fueled by the fact that we are fielding tremendous candidates.
0: A recent Fox News poll has Democrat James Tallarico leading Republican Ken Paxton there. Cornell's president, Michael Kotlikoff, speaks out, calling the alleged gang rape deeply disturbing.
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0: cool off on Tuesday, and then temperatures warm back up mid to late week. Cloudy here overnight, breakfast time low around 60. Morning clouds give way to afternoon sunshine on Monday, milder, middle to upper 70s. Down around or just above 50 Monday night, sunny and cooler Tuesday as temperatures struggle to reach 70 degrees. Mid-40s Tuesday night, sunny skies and milder on Wednesday, middle to upper part of the 70s, sunshine, low 80s Thursday. I'm meteorologist Ken Boone from the Weather Channel on News Talk 94.5 WPTI. Stay connected.
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0: Well, let's continue now. We never stop. We simply continue. Your calls are coming up in a moment or two. One quick thought on the Cornell 7. I have followed this as closely as I think maybe you have followed it. It is disgusting what happened. According to media accounts, she actively participated in numerous sexual acts. At some point in her mind, she did not agree during the 5 to 6 hours of supposedly sexual activity. And you could argue either way, whether she was raped or not raped, whether a crime was committed or not. But I think all of us ought to be able to say there ought to be a fair, independent investigation. Would you agree? At a minimum? There's lots here, including some of her texting after the event saying nothing illegal took place and let's do it again. Now, she could have been in such a state of shock that she was babbling. And as a consequence, she wasn't really serious about going back for more threesomes. But nonetheless, there's a lot to be said in the future about that. And I'll have a guest on in the next Sunday night or two to talk about as this thing more greatly develops. The worst person to put in charge of an independent, fair investigation would be Letitia James. That is the hack attorney general put in charge by the ridiculous governor of Ohio, New York, Kathy Hochul, who said she's confident that Letitia James can do a good job. How do you have a fair, independent investigation of crimes committed over a 5, 6, 7 hour period by the prosecutor who's personally still under a criminal investigation herself because of mortgage fraud? And before she was appointed, she said, among other things, that the woman, Jane Doe, had been forced to endure horrific and unacceptable things and that altogether we survivors must stand together. And that was a Facebook posting the fair and independent prosecutor put on this matter on Monday or Tuesday, a few days ago before she was appointed. You can't have the prosecutor announcing the results of the investigation before it takes place by calling her a victim. And what happened to her was horrific, presupposes a crime was committed. If you have victims, you have perpetrators. And the perpetrators, allegedly, are these 7 young men. And their behavior, by the way, was despicable, especially when there was a call out by the frat rats to come. The doors are wide open and using the P word to describe woman's anatomy is available. Completely disgusting. Drunkenness, drug use, etc. I don't care much for fraternities, by the way, for a bunch of reasons. But nonetheless, there's calls now for Letitia James, who's a hack, to step down and let a real prosecutor investigate this thing fairly. I said on my X account that a few years from now, Jane Doe, by the way, whose name and face is all over the internet, which I'm not going to use, is going to get millions and millions of dollars. And these boys will likely go through a living hell, these young men, who are rats anyway, for their behavior, when likely they did not commit a criminal offense. It was disgusting. The best result here for all involved is throw it to civil court. 51 is greater than 49. See who's responsible and who's not. Now, the young men have an equal claim against her that they were raped by her. Flip it around a little bit. What if there was a young man who went into a sorority house and claims he was drunk when he got there, drank more liquor, took drugs voluntarily, licked drugs off body parts of the females, and then he went to the police saying, I was raped by those 7 co-eds. Wouldn't it be laughed out of court? Put the shoe in the other foot. So I'm going to have a guest on the next week or two to talk about as this thing more fully develops. I followed it. The behavior is disgusting by all involved. Normally, rape victims do not solicit more sex from the rapist after the event. New York law has some anomalies that if you voluntarily become drunk, which of course she did and they did, that you don't have a presumption that it was against your will. If someone sticks an illicit substance in your drink that you didn't know was there, then you lose the ability to control yourself. The presumption is you were raped. In New York law, if you voluntarily become drunk and voluntarily take drugs, which she did and they did, then there's no presumption that she was raped because she voluntarily put herself in the position where she was incapacitated to one extent or another. But she admits in all these texts that the young men were also incapacitated. They were all drunk and all using drugs, and not all seven. Probably three or four of the boys did, and that night she had voluntarily had three different threesomes. And she texted after the event a few days later that she enjoyed it and wanted more. So the last person on earth to put in charge of this thing would be Letitia James. She's running for election, of course, as is Kathy Hochul. How the people of New York can put Kathy Hochul in the governor's seat again, or Letitia James as the AG, how the people of Michigan can put Dr. Abdul in the United States Senate over Mike Rogers, and how the people of New York last year put Mamdani in charge of NYPD and FY Fire Department of New York is beyond me. I don't get it. I don't understand it. I have a guest coming up later to talk about it. But, you know, I don't know what to say. The Duke lacrosse thing is close to this, or the Virginia case. There are other cases where a young person, co-ed, or in the case of Duke, it was a prostitute, claimed rape, and the civil rights crowd arose immediately in defiance. As a father myself, I would arise also in defense of that woman. However, it looks to me as if she's got a serious problem proving she was a victim. Maybe they got a better case to prove they were the victim. I don't know. It's not good. It's a bad look for Cornell. Bad look. But the women that complained about the treatment of Jane Doe, are they the same ones yelling from the river to the sea? Are they the same ones supporting radical Islam, where girls are treated as chattel slaves, have no rights except those given to them by the boyfriend or the husband? Are they the same ones that are saying in Islamic countries it's okay for a 35-year-old man to marry an 8-year-old girl? Is that okay with you too? What are you thinking? Now let's continue. I'll set up the big show later, but as I said, there's 2 billion Muslims in the world, and if 10% are radical, that means 200 million, we got problems. And when the Revolutionary Guard in Iran issues a 101-page memo to American voters to vote for Democrats, when the drug cartels in Mexico are urging you to vote for Democrats to open up the southern border, they're losing billions of dollars every month on transit fees, when the president of Mexico, Sheinbaum, who's probably bought and paid for by the cartels, are going to allow more hordes of individuals to come through thinking that Donald Trump's going to lose power in November, we got problems. And if you listen to me, as I'm sure you have for many years, I love women. My wife is a woman. My sister is a woman. My granddaughter is female. I love my daughter-in-law. The best people in my life, my mother I've ever been around, are women. Women are better human beings than men. And the thought, the way they're treated in almost all Muslim countries, is thoroughly despicable. When you see the videos and the documentaries and the photos of women in the Middle East in the 50s, 60s, and 70s, they look normal. They were alive, they were vibrant, they were in the professions. Now in most Muslim countries, by the 6th grade, a girl is ordered out of the public schools. She must veil herself with a hijab or a burqa. She cannot own, she cannot drive a car, cannot have any property. She's the property of her husband. She can be beaten with impunity. And her father normally will sell a girl to someone else in Muslim countries. When they get to be 9, 10, 11, 12 years old, they're sold like slaves. And can you tell me how millions of American co-eds support that system? Can you tell me how that works in Columbia University, from the river to the sea and all the clowns? Can you tell me if you're a woman, you would say okay to that? Is that's the world in which hundreds of millions of girls and women are forced to live, where they're killed or acid is thrown in their face if they wear certain clothing? Are they hung in the public square? They're gang raped before they're hung. Is that the kind of world that American co-eds find acceptable? If you found so egregious what happened to Jane Doe, and the facts are horrible no matter which way they turn out to be, disgusting behavior, awful, terrible. How do the women, the female co-eds, standing with Jane Doe, support Islamic terrorists in most of the Muslim world? How's that possible? And in Palestine, you know how girls are treated by Hamas in and Palestine. You know how a girl lives in Gaza because of her femininity? Are you aware of that? How about going after that instead of going after a tough case? Did a rape take place with Jane Doe? She thought it did. About 3 weeks later, she thought it took place when she was denied admittance to another Halloween party at the same frat. She said, "I was raped." Okay, let's have an investigation. Let the facts fall where they may. Doesn't look good for her. Doesn't look good for the boys, the men, young men. Disgusting behavior. If I ever found myself in a circumstance where I could benefit a woman who appeared to be involved in a gang rape or multiple sex partners, I'd do my damnedest to get her out of there immediately. But it looks like, as if from her tweets and her text messages back and forth, she didn't want to leave. In fact, after the event, she texted that she wanted more threesomes. I'm thinking, well, I don't know what to say, do you? That's why we need an independent, fair investigation. Letitia James would be the absolute opposite of anything fair. Let's take some calls. Coming up later will be Dinesh D'Souza and also Dr. Alex McFarlane. And also Professor Kenneth Craycraft will be here, who is going to talk about Islam and their theories of governance. And look what's happening in France as I speak. Large parts of France are burning down. George Floyd type riots are happening all over France by Muslims who want to burn schools and assault teachers. Set firemen on fire. Have you seen that? Most of France is burning. And it's because 10% of the population are radical Islamists who want to take over France. Much like the same plan here. And that's why the election, we can't let it happen. If 10% of radical Muslims in this country exist, that number would be in the range of 300,000 to 400,000. It's going to be hard to elect Mike Rogers when 99% of Muslims in Michigan are voting one way and the rest of the state might be split down the middle. Take some calls. 866-647-7337. John in San Diego, the home of the Chargers, who they lost the Chargers to L.A., lost again today. And John, welcome to the Bill Cunningham Show. John, how are you? That doesn't sound good at all.
1: I'm living in the People's Republic of California with having no sense as my governor, so I'm always a little sad. Gas is $6.29 here.
0: Let me get that. So I just paid $3.98, and it's going down on tomorrow, Monday, because we're getting rid of the state gas tax, Vivek Ramaswamy. It's going to be $3.40 a gallon, and you're paying how much?
1: $6.29 is kind of the average around here. You can get it if you're lucky for $5.79, but most of the time it's $6.29.
0: I said the Democrats want to raise the price of gasoline to cut driving because of the green energy needs. It's about windmills and solar batteries. And what's happening with gasoline prices is the opposite of what Democrats want. Democrats want high gasoline prices. They want you out of your car into mass transit. You know what I'm saying?
1: Exactly. I wish the Republicans would start talking about that, that, hey, if you have Democrats in office, you'd have these high gas prices without a war and nuclear weapons for Iran. So that's not what I called to talk about.
0: Well, please go ahead, John.
1: You know,
0: by the way, how about the Padres? How about the Padres? They lost again to Milwaukee.
1: Yeah. Yeah. Well, Milwaukee's a really good team. I don't know. And this is heresy out here, but I'm not a big fan of the pitching coach. We always talk about how great our pitching is, yet we can't seem to pull off a good pitching performance. So,
0: anyway, please go ahead. You want to talk?
1: Being a Padre. Yeah. Okay. How come, having no sense, our governor is not being prosecuted for sedition when he's openly defying federal law with a lot of his activities over immigration? And why is sedition not being discussed about a lot of these people? Mamdani's another one. They're seditious. So why are we not, and maybe you have more learned people there who can tell me, but I haven't heard the word sedition ever.
0: Well,
1: so why are we not going after him for this?
0: Well, the people of California, who, by the way, Gavin Newsom has added two Islamic holidays to the California calendar, giving workers more time off. But nonetheless, sedition is when you seek to take down the government through direct or indirect means. And I'd have to say right now, the policies of Dr. Abdul, of Mamdani, and Gavin Newsom is seeking to take down the government through indirect means. In California, I don't get how anybody could maintain that the political leadership of California, which has been Democratic since Arnold Schwarzenegger, is anything but the worst form of government that people have had. But you voted for it, John. In New York City, they voted for Mamdani.
1: I did not vote for having no sense. I did not. But unfortunately, we've got a lot of awfuls out here, and they vote with their emotions. And they just, like you said, they hate our president.
0: They hate him.
1: And
0: it
1: doesn't matter. They cut their nose off to spite their face. And they're so narrow-minded about the whole thing.
0: Well, the thing about Democrats, Biden and Kamala Harris had inflation over the 4 years of 21%, which is a wave coming to the shore. It takes 1 to 3 years, that 21%. And under Donald Trump, it's been 5%. So that's a 26% increase. But the great bulk of the 80, 90% of it is because the Democrats, who printed money unproduced by productivity, who printed to also open up the southern border, the welfare programs are completely out of control. Dr. Oz told me about 3 Sundays ago, there's at least $500 billion in fraud in Social Security, Medicare, and Medicaid. Throw in the SNAP benefits, also adult daycare. It's massive fraud, and the Democrats pay their own groups through the government not to work. And so, you know, at this point, it's an awful circumstance. And unless the radicals say not bullets, but by ballots and babies. So somehow Californians and Michiganders have got to get that message. Bill Cunningham, the great American, with you every Sunday night.

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7: You know, I'm not phrasing it exactly the way it was said by Abraham Lincoln, but he was asked at one point, it was during the middle of the Civil War, that at one point looked like the Democrats, the South would win. And he said that when America falls, it will not be because some foreign army invaded to take a drink of water out of the Ohio or gaze over the ridges of the Blue Ridge. When America falls, Abraham Lincoln said, it will be by suicide. We will kill ourselves by not coming together in pursuit of common goals. So I look at the election coming up, 26th now, and also in 28, the most radical elements of American politics since the 1850s control now the Democratic Party. And they believe 2028, they're going to win the presidency, win the House, and win the Senate. And they're going to impose the most draconian imaginable laws, rules, and regulations that will precipitate the downfall of this republic by getting rid of the prisons, opening up the southern border, and making sure that productive Americans are taxed out of existence. Stay tuned for more. Coming up next will be Dr. Alex McFarland, and later on is the great Dinesh D'Souza. Bill Cunningham with you every Sunday night.
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22: Suspending the search. I'm Ted Lindner, Fox News. The Coast Guard says it's suspending their search for a medical transfer jet that went missing while traveling from Bermuda to Boston on Saturday morning. Fox's Max Gordon with more.
23: The medical transport jet was traveling from Bermuda to Boston on an active medevac operation when the FAA told the Coast Guard it had lost contact in the early morning hours on Saturday. Among the six people on board were four Canadians and two Bermudians. There's been an extensive search for the missing Gulfstream G-100. Several helicopters, fixed-wing aircraft, and ships have searched about 2,840 square miles of ocean.
22: Meantime, in Georgia, celebrating a high school homecoming in Vienna, Dooley County Sheriff Craig Peavy names the victims who were killed in a shooting there.
24: Quavion Jackson, age 21, of Cordial, Georgia, and McCaleb Jackson, age 23, of Hawkinsville, Georgia, died in the shooting. Their bodies will be taken to the GBI Medical Examiner's Office where autopsies will be conducted.
22: Those injured in the mass shooting range from 14 to 51 years old. Authorities say some of the victims were hit by vehicles. The head of Tennessee's prison system resigning after the state's failed lethal injection of convicted murderer Krista Pike left her hospitalized on a ventilator this past week.
0: There were bipartisan calls for this prison chief to step down, so now he's resigning, as this is Tennessee's second failed execution just this year. Pike's attorney says she is still alive, but on a ventilator, fighting for her life. Tennessee officials are announcing there will be an independent review into Pike's botched execution. The former U.S. attorney Ed Stanton will be conducting this. The governor's office saying the independent review will seek to determine if protocol was followed and consider whether additional recommendations are necessary.
22: And the U.S. Air Force pulls its bombers from a military base in England used to strike Iran following a terror investigation there. Dozens of B-52 and B-1 bombers have been operating from RAF Fairford. Six people have been arrested and released on bail. 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
3: Milder Monday for the start of the business week. Bit of a cool off on Tuesday, and then temperatures warm back up mid to late week. Cloudy here overnight, breakfast time low around 60. Morning clouds give way to afternoon sunshine on Monday. Milder, middle to upper 70s. Down around or just above 50 Monday night. Sunny and cooler Tuesday as temperatures struggle to reach 70 degrees. Mid 40s Tuesday night. Sunny skies and milder on Wednesday. Middle to upper part of the 70s. Sunshine and low 80s Thursday. I'm meteorologist Ken Boone from the Weather Channel on Newstalk 94.5 WPTI. Stay connected.
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0: 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Now, here's the man who's been recognized as radio's best, the recipient of not one but two prestigious Marconi Awards for his broadcast excellence, the one and only Bill Cunningham.
1: Hi, Billy Cunningham, the great American. Of course, the election's only about 4 weeks away at this point. And I think we're in trouble, according to polling. The polls are telling us, don't vote, don't bother. The Democrats have this in the bag. No reason for you to vote. Don't do that, according to the mainstream media. I believe polls as much as I believe in the tooth fairy. And now we see that in Michigan, which is a critical race, Dr. Abdul, a supporter of Hamas who believes in Sharia law, is leading, I think, every poll against his Republican opponent, and Rogers, and I anticipate if the polls are even close to being correct, we're going to have an Islamist, a radical like Dr. Abdul, to be in the United States Senate, much like the largest city in America was seized by Mayor Mamdani, who said recently, quote, the job of government is to deliver whatever you need for a dignified life. To quote Karl Marx, communism is from each according to their ability to each according to their needs. He went on to say that essentially socialism means to me, quote, you will have whatever you need to live a dignified life. That is government's job, quote unquote, which is exactly the opposite of truth. So when you layer socialism and communism along with radical Islam, we got problems. We got major, major problems in this country, and I fear they're getting worse. Dr. Alex McFarland is the founder and president of Alex McFarland Ministries. He's a youth religion and cultural expert, author of some 20 books, heard on 200 radio stations across America. And Dr. Alex McFarland, welcome again to the Bill Cunningham Show. Do you see the danger as much as I do in this election?
2: Oh, yes. This election, the 2026 midterms, are incredibly tenuous. Bill, as you know, the future of America teeters on a knife's edge right now. And CARE, the Council on American Islamic Relations, which is a known terrorist organization, is celebrating that there are 12 priority states, among them Michigan, Pennsylvania. We could talk about all of these. But these are places where Muslim activists have targeted to run candidates, to spend the money, to elect candidates. And I don't know if you saw it, just, and by the way, I just finished a conference that I've been working on.

0: rate, and it's usually much less than that. So yeah, you're right. We are in trouble. We are in trouble, and the Marxists and the Muslims are in bed together with their accomplices, the treasonous American Democrats. And the Democrats are so naive because they just want power. They think they see an opportunity for power. But I've got to say to everybody listening, look, whether or not you're a Christian, I'm a Christian believer. I'm just talking about citizens. I beg of everyone listening to pray, to vote, to influence their friends. We cannot let Sharia law be existent in America. And with every election of a Muslim candidate, we're getting closer and closer to Sharia in America.
1: And Dr. McFarland, Zoran Mamdani was sworn in on top of the Quran. I ran some statistics. Yes. Your 80% turnout is and put a sharper point on it. For example, in and around southern Michigan, Dearborn, there's going to be at least an 80% turnout. In fact, they're talking now north of 90% turnout of 250,000 registered Muslims. And of that number, so it might be as many as 220,000 votes in the bag. And 99% are not going to vote for Mike Rogers. They're going to vote for Abdul. And so imagine that. Yeah. Imagine that.
0: Imagine that. Yes, indeed. Did you see where, and this is in the news today, the imam in Washington, D.C. is calling for a North American Islamic state by 2050.
1: Right. They want to secede. And you know, you and I have talked for a while about this serious threat. And so in 2024, when Trump won the presidency with 77 million votes, if you add up all the votes of the United States Congress and the Senate, there were 2.5 million votes, 2.5 million Americans voted for Donald Trump. But there was a fall off below that that did not vote in the congressional or senatorial races. So in 2024, Trump got 77.3 million votes. But add up all the Congress and the Senate together voting for Republicans. There was 2.5 million Americans that voted for Donald Trump, but didn't vote for any Republican. And that means in the midterm, you don't have the leader pulling people in. I know Trump was in Ohio a couple days ago in Vandalia. And he talked about that in Ohio, he won Ohio by 11% of the vote, by 11% up. It wasn't even close. But if we have the same fall off and 24 in Ohio from those who voted for Donald Trump as opposed voted for Congress or Senate, just in the state of Ohio, there was about 500,000 vote fall off. And so if you have a 90% turnout of radical Muslims who vote 99% for Dr. Abdul, or in Ohio, you had that large fall off from the top to in the middle of the ticket. It's almost as if we can't win. And we have to win this one, because I can't imagine what will happen to America if in 2028, the president's going to be, pick one, AOC, and then Chuck Schumer might be gone. If the Democrats seize complete power, they're going to do exactly what they did in 2020 to 2024, but it'll be on steroids. And this is the greatest danger to our country since the 1850s in the Civil War. The last time the Democrats were in charge, they seceded from the Union so they could keep killing and enslaving people. Here they are 175 years later. They're back at it again with these socialists and with these communists. I'm sitting here talking to maybe a million people, and I want to encourage everyone that you must vote. And because Trump's not on the ballot, you still must vote. You know what I'm saying?
0: Yeah, exactly. Wonderfully said, sir. Perfectly summarized. Because here's the thing. Islam is 5% religion, 95% political ideology. Two years ago, the Atlantic.com had an article about how we've been lied to about Islam as a religion of peace. Islam is a religion of peace. But there can be individuals, that they're just like the rest of us trying to put food on the table and work a job and feed our families. But the ideology yields at nothing. I mean, if 1,400 years of Islamic history since its founding in 610 AD has shown that Islam is like this

0: steamroller that yields it nothing. And then virtually every day's news since 1979, when the Ayatollah Khomeini took over Iran in 79, we all remember, or most of us would remember, the hostage situation, 50 years of Islamic history in Iran that we have watched in real time has shown that it is a regime that stops at nothing. And yesterday, when I had a conference in South Carolina, one of our conversations that matter, we had two former Muslims. One, Mohammed Faridi, he's a college professor. He was from Iran. He was a jihadist, very articulate, highly intellectual, and he was pleading with the crowd. He said, look, in Iran, in Tehran, 1,000 people a week are leaving Islam and becoming Christians. Most of them are promptly martyred because you're not allowed to convert away from Islam. And I've got to say this too, Bill, how woke liberated feminists are okay with this worldview that horribly treats women. Do you understand, folks, that in the Islamic view, men can beat their wives for no reason or for any reason, for burning breakfast. The women wearing these hijabs, basically walking around in 100-degree heat in a complete set of bed linens and not being able to speak, and the men are just basically subjugating and making the women subservient. Bill, how do you think modern left-leaning feminists are okay with this, but yet they are if they see political power. It's insanity.
1: What nation has been benefited by the arrival and domination of radical Muslims? There's 54 Muslim countries, and I see the photos. Lebanon, Beirut was the Paris of the Middle East. Look at the video, yeah. 16 in the 1960s and 70s, Pakistani Syrian women. And right now in most Muslim countries, and I fear in America, that the sexual mutilation of girls happens right after the first period. Secondly, grown men can, in Sharia law, marry 7, 8, 9-year-old girls. And women are chattel property to be beaten and raped. And if a woman in a Muslim country is raped, she must marry her rapist. I wonder how the college co-eds would feel about some of those, from the river to the sea.
0: Yeah. Think about this. I have twice interviewed Marzi Amirizada. She was on death row in Tehran for 9 months because she became a Christian. Okay. So she watched her cellmates get hung, executed one by one, that had converted out of Islam. That's a crime. Now, get this, and if ever there were a theological thought straight from the mind of Satan, this is it. Marzi Amirizada said that the women just before execution would be gang raped by the males. Why? Because they believe, and this is wrong, that a rape victim can't go to heaven. This is so twisted up. But she said, and women just before being hung to death would be raped multiple times, because in the Islamic thought, that ensures that a violated woman would go to hell, not heaven. That is the most demonic, wicked, twisted thought and action imaginable. And look, Bill, you know me. I have no ill will against anybody. I love America. I love Christ. I want people to have the best life they can have. But Islam, for 1,400 years, has been the pestilence in the world, besides the fact that it's a false religion about a non-existent God and condemns the souls of people to a lost eternity. In America, everybody listening to my voice, even if you're the most ardent atheist and you have nothing for Christianity, fair enough, just out of love for your fellow human beings, we should get out and vote. And if God would allow, we should see that no Muslim ever holds office in the constitutional United States of America.
1: I'm looking at one of your columns. There's about 250 Islamists now holding political office, and it's growing. And we see what's happening in France. And the nation of France in the last couple weeks have been torched because the Muslim refugees are tearing down the statues, much like after the George Floyd riots here, of the heroes of France. They're burning the schools and the school buses, billions of dollars of property damage, and none of them are working, and all of them are on French welfare, and they're tearing down and destroying the country because that is the role of the Muslim fanatics, is to destroy the West. And they're making great headway. And look what's happening in most European countries right now. England, Ireland, France, Germany. It's awful when the Islamists show up and they take over and they demand Sharia law be imposed. There's parts of Paris where the Parisian police cannot go because it's controlled by the jihadist. And now we have this minister in Atlanta saying, we will take America. And one of the Islamists said, Dr. Alex McFarland, not bullets in America, but bullets, no, ballots and babies. We will outproduce in a democracy. Explain why in America, not bullets, but ballots and babies. Explain that from the Islamic perspective.
0: Well, Yasser Arafat in the 1980s said that Islam would win the world by the womb of the Arabic woman. And at a time when in much of the westernized world, there is demographic winter, what sociologists call demographic winter. The Muslim families are having 8 to 10 or 11 babies. And, I've got to say this too. The average Muslim is not devout religiously so. I mean, because I've debated imams, we've talked about the origins, the teachings of Islam, but they are just passively complicit by having big families, raising them in the mosque. And all it takes is, they'll say, well, maybe only 5 to 10% are radical. Well, that's 5% too many. Wow. I get it. Most of the rank and file probably aren't.
1: Dr. McFarland, there's 2 billion Muslims in the world. If 10% are radical Islamists, that's 200 million. And if 1%, hell, that's 20 million. And I read the writings of the leader of the largest city in America is a committed Muslim who's a communist who believes in the Marxist principles, and he gets freely elected, and he is claiming he's going to bankrupt the city because he wants America to be bankrupted. We got to run, Dr. Alex. I could talk to you all night, all day and all night. What's your website if people need more information?
0: God bless you, alexmcfarland.com. My articles from townhall.com are there. But you're a great American. You're doing great work, and thank you for having me on.
1: Let's warn the American people. This is a danger unlike anything we've seen since the Democrats in the 1850s separated from our country, declared war on our country, and the same Democratic Party is back this time with communists, socialists, Islamic radicals, and worse. And we have to come to vote this election, and we have to vote in about a month as if the country depended upon it, because it might.
0: Because this is
1: the event. All right, Dr. Alex McFarland, you're a great American. Thank you very much.
0: God bless you.
1: God bless America. Let's continue with more. It's really unbelievable. There's nothing compatible with our American freedoms with radical Islam. Would you agree? So, my friends in Michigan, why would you put Dr. Abdul in the United States Senate over Mike Rogers? Why would you do that? Bill Cunningham with you every Sunday night.

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20: Billy Cunningham, the great American. Let's face it, Dr. Alex McFarland makes a lot of sense, doesn't he? I've said it before and I'll say it again. We're being told by the communist and by the radical Islamist, not by bullets, but by ballots and babies, we will win this thing. And I'm watching what's happening, what happened already in New York, what according to the pollsters are likely to happen in Michigan and in 250 other offices where radical Islamists and members of the Democratic Socialists of America are seizing power, not by bullets, but by the ballot and by babies. And that's where we're headed. Well, let's continue with more. I saw a recent posting from Josh Abadlero about the Hispanic vote, what's going to happen down the road with that, which I think should be quite illustrative. Thanks for listening. And coming up later also is Dinesh D'Souza, Bill Cunningham, the great American, with you and all great Americans every Sunday.

0: I'm Deborah Valentine. The FBI arresting a 34-year-old woman at Los Angeles International Airport today on charges of acting as a foreign agent for China. First Assistant U.S. Attorney for the Central District of California, Bill Essily, on Fox's The Big Weekend Show.
1: She was conducting surveillance on behalf of the Chinese government. She was acting as a foreign agent, and she was spying on a relative of the president of Taiwan here in the U.S.
0: The woman was allegedly boarding a flight to Shanghai. Two people killed, 35 hurt after a shooting in Vienna, Georgia, during a block party. Georgia's Bureau of Investigation Director Chris Hosey.
2: The Georgia Bureau of Investigation has activated six different investigative work units from across our state and in this region, which includes numerous personnel to assist with this investigation.
0: No arrests are reported. 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
3: Milder Monday for the start of the business week. Bit of a cool off on Tuesday, and then temperatures warm back up mid to late week. Cloudy here overnight, breakfast time low around 60. Morning clouds give way to afternoon sunshine on Monday. Milder, middle to upper 70s. Down around or just above 50 Monday night. Sunny and cooler Tuesday as temperatures struggle to reach 70 degrees. Mid 40s Tuesday night. Sunny skies and milder on Wednesday. Middle to upper part of the 70s. Sunshine and low 80s Thursday. I'm meteorologist Ken Boone from the Weather Channel on News Talk 94.5 WPTI. Stay connected.
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12: Hi, Billy Cunningham, the Great American. Great to have you with me once again. And over the weekend, there's been reporting of a flood developing somewhere in southern Mexico, in which a caravan is moving as slow as a hurricane, invisible long before making U.S. landfall. There's literally as many as a few thousand individuals from Central America coming up through Mexico due to arrive in Texas in the next week or two. Josh Abalero is a great American who is heading up certain Mexican, quote, Latin American conservative groups. And his goal is to make sure that immigration in America is legal And first of all, Josh Abalero, welcome to the Bill Cunningham Show. And give the American people the facts about what's happening. I've listened to MS Now every now and then, so you don't have to, or CNN. And they say this is no big deal. This is made up. It's not occurring. It's all about scare tactics by the Republicans. Give the American people a full report.
13: Yeah, so let's start by what the left is saying, right? They're saying that we're making it up. Well, guess what? Here I am, a Salvadorian-born American who can tell you firsthand that this is not made up by us, the Republicans. This caravan started a couple of weeks ago in San Pedro Sula, which is Central America, Honduras, and they're making they made their way through Guatemala. And then they stopped there in Chiapas, Mexico. And around that time, it was about 300 people. But if you remember, back with the Biden administration, we had a couple caravans. And some of those caravans dismantled and they stayed in Mexico. So now some of those people joined this new caravan. So this is why you see about 600, 700 people now making their way this way. But guess what? They got the message. They got a message, you know, that DHS secretary said, hey, guess what? Even if you make it to the border, you're not coming in. But I have a lot of questions, Bill. One of those is, why is Mexico letting these people through?
12: Yes. Well, answer the question, because I understand Mexico is not our friend. The government of Mexico has not been our friend. They do things against the American people, which we don't like. They allow Chinese fentanyl and other products to come through. The drug cartels control large parts of Mexico. They're not our friend. But every now and then, the president will speak with the leader of Mexico. But why is it the case the Mexican government doesn't stop it?
13: Because they're socialists. Mexican, you know, the Mexican, there's two problems with Mexican government, right? Number one, they are fueling socialism, and part of their socialist propaganda is that it is not okay for them to stop this this caravan, right? This influx. And here's the crazy part. Even most of the Mexican citizens don't want caravans coming through Mexico. They don't. So that's one. The other one is because Mexico it's run by the cartels, and we know that, right? So they use, and this is the scary part. They use these caravans to infiltrate people here into the United States, bad actors, people who are not coming here to build a better future. They're coming here to destroy America. So this is why my movement, America Fights Back, America Se Defiende, we are, number one, educating people, and we're actually being very direct as to what this is. This is a flat-out invasion of America. That's what they're trying to do. And these numbers look very small right now, but if we don't stop it, if we don't do something about it, those numbers are going to keep getting worse and worse and larger and larger.
12: Who organizes them? Who pays them? There are several hundred. It could grow. It could dissipate. Who knows? I watched some of the morning shows today. They talked about that DHS will not allow them in. If necessary, the National Guard will stop it. Under the Biden administration, as many as 20 million came in, and they were dispersed all over the country. Catch and release. Now it's not. It's catch and go back and wait for your hearing somewhere else. But who's paying for all this? This has got to be serious money.
13: Well, you got several players in Latin America. Like I told you, this started in San Pedro Sula, Honduras. And, you know, you have the Soros Foundation and other players who are funding and the caravans. And here's the worst part, right? They are going to the least educated people they can find. And they're saying, hey, go ahead and head north because, you know, come November, third or fourth, Trump is going to be debilitated. Trump is going to be out of power. So you might as well be there. And what concerns me the most is the people that they're trying to infiltrate here. They're not friends of America. These are people who are coming to harm America.
12: And as far as who's paying for this, socialist organizations, you have the Tide Foundation, you have the Soros, you have the people themselves either have to pay with their body or pay moolah, lots of cash to make it happen. And you bring up a great point. I saw this on MS Now a day or two ago that some of these hundreds of people are being told because the Democrats are going to win in November, you better get in line right now because Trump is out of power. And or so you have these migrants and like Claudia Sheinbaum, who's the president of Mexico, who's a socialist who wants to destroy America. She wink, winks, nod, nods. It's okay to come through. And secondly, you have the Iranians. You have the Revolutionary Guard in Tehran saying, vote for the Democrats. So you have
13: the Democrats, yes.
12: You have Democrats being, you have the leaders of the Hamas and Hezbollah saying, vote for Democrats. You have the human traffickers saying, vote for Democrats. And they're getting the message, guess what? You better get in line. Things are going to change. But they don't know the system. Donald Trump will still be president, at least for the next 2 years and 4 months. That's not going to change. Oh, yeah. But somebody, I was told also, I am on Representatives and News Nation now and then, a great reporter named Allie Bradley, who talks about the cartels and the Mexican corrupt government are losing $1 billion a month paid by the cartels in transit fees that they're not getting anymore. Plus, fentanyl deaths are down. And so they're not getting as much money there. So the cartels are hurting for money. So this is a last gasp. What about the idea that the cartels are losing $1 billion a month because of the Trump policies?
13: Oh, you better believe it. I mean, it's Trump said it in the State of the Union, right? We didn't need new policies. We just needed a president that was willing to enforce the policies and the laws that we already have in place. So, I mean, we know this firsthand, right? Being a Hispanic, you know, I travel to Mexico all the time. I travel to Central America all the time. And, you know, they are losing a ton of money. And whatever money they're getting now, they're using to pay for a lot of the disruption you see coming our way and a lot of the craziness you see coming our way. So you were asking me earlier who's funding this. It's not just the left organizations. The cartels are also funding this because they're losing ground. They're losing a lot of money. So they want people here that can help them spread the poison that we're bringing in, prior to the Trump administration. And here's something very interesting that you said earlier, right? We had the Iranian government telling people to vote. So we went to vote Democrat. So we went from, the Iranian saying death to America to vote for the Democrats. How crazy is that?
12: Well, it's reality because the leaders of Tehran issued a 101-page memorandum to Americans saying these are the reasons to take Trump out of power and to vote for Democrats. And of course, our national media won't deal with that a lot because it makes the Democrats look so bad. And our mainstream media is committed to the destruction of Donald Trump and the exaltation of Democrats. So they're not going to report on that. So you have the leaders, the terrorists who run Iran, seeking a nuclear weapon, wanting billions of dollars of relief, telling Democrats, help us out. Then you have drug traffickers and human traffickers telling Mexicans and Americans, please vote against Donald Trump. I mean, you talk about being blessed by your enemies. Donald Trump is blessed by his enemies, for God's sakes. It's unbelievable.
13: It's the Trump derangement syndrome, right? We have, our movement, we do about 25 million views a month across all media platforms. And one of the questions that we have been asking over the past 60 days is, the same question every day is, what is the Democrats' plan? If they take over, what's their plan? And no one can answer it.
12: What's the proposal? I've been on Democratic leaders.
13: Right.
12: And I say, other than hating Donald Trump and opposing him, and God knows, Trump every now and then does stupid stuff like renaming the Kennedy Center and gets people distracted. But damn it, his policies work. And so what are the policies of the Democrats to lower the cost of gasoline and diesel? What? And in fact, the opposite. Biden was in office, inflation went up 21%. Gasoline was over $5 a gallon because they got rid of the pipelines, got rid of the refineries, got rid of the offshore drilling, got rid of the fracking, got rid of nuclear. And it's a consequence prices go up. So assuming Trump leaves office, give me how you do for the American people, such as lower the price of gasoline. And the answer, there's no answer other than we hate Trump.
13: There is no answer. Right. All they can tell you is Trump is bad. Trump is no good. Trump is, it's destroying America. But, you know, all I say is, hey, stop for a minute. Tell me what you are going to do. You know, think about this very bad dream, you know, nightmare where I woke up and all of a sudden I want to vote for Democrats, right? Which will never happen. But tell me what exactly is it that you're going to do to get the economy, you know, to fix the economy, right? That, you know, you keep talking about inflation, you keep talking about gas prices, you keep talking about the war, you keep talking about immigration. And I'll tell you what you're going to do. You're going to do exactly the same thing that you did before, because here's the reason why you're not in power right now, because you did a really terrible job and the American people told you no. So no more. So now you want to convince people to vote for you by, you know, spreading out, you know, caravans and rumors and just talk nonsense instead of supporting the policies that are working. And, you know, you're spending most of your time bashing the administration and, you know, not helping at all.
12: I tell you, Josh Abalero, America Fights Back organization, can you, well, we're told by the mainstream media, the Hispanic vote is going to vote against Republicans in a vote. There's no more voting for Donald Trump. But is the monolith of Hispanics going to vote in mass in favor of Democrats as opposed to the Republicans? Which political party do you think, from your perspective, best fits the Hispanic mindset?
13: Let's get one thing clear, right? The ones that were voting for the Democrats, you know, there was a lot of people who were voting for the Democrats who shouldn't have been voting, right? They didn't have they were not citizens like me to vote. That's one thing, right? And that's not, that's no rumor. That's well known. So the Democrats have a lot of support from, so let's get this thing clear, right? The Democrats have a lot of support from the Hispanic community, and you can hear it, you know, being very loud. Yes, they do. But most of those people can't vote. And so when you get to this side and, you know, when you start talking about, you know, when you start really focusing on who can really vote, the majority of us, and you can see it by the election of 2016, 2020, 2024, majority of us, we're going to vote Republican for Donald Trump. We've learned the lesson, right? We don't want the same crap, you know, from the Democrats anymore. So so I think it's super important for you to understand, for your audience to hear from someone who talks to Latinos, Hispanics every single day. Yeah, the ones that can't vote, the majority of them are going to support the Democrats. But you know what? Yeah, you can be all as loud as you want. You can't vote. And this is why we are defending the right to vote, because I don't want those people, you know, voting, because I know exactly what they want. They fled from Mexico, from Venezuela, from all of these other countries, and they want to turn America into one of those countries.
12: No. We can't import third world poverty, put everybody like that on welfare like from Haiti, and anticipate they're going to become great Americans. It's simply not going to happen. Well, Josh Abalero, nope. We got to run. Your group is America Fights Back, and you're issuing right now a little bit of a different viewpoint than I hear from the mainstream media, because most Hispanics are Catholics. Most Hispanics believe in family life. Most Hispanics do not commit crime. Most Hispanics want to work their tailbone off because they love work. They love money. And they understand this is not socialism. This is capitalism. We got to run, but we have 30 seconds remaining. How many views on YouTube do you get every month?
13: Oh, across all social media, about 30 million views.
12: And you would say the great majority of the 30 million are Hispanic?
13: Yes, they are. Yes.
12: Good. All right, Josh, you're a great American. Thanks for coming on the Bill Cunningham Show. And this caravan might as well turn around and go back. And if you vote for Democrats, you're voting with the human traffickers, the drug traffickers, Hamas, Hezbollah, and the government in Iran. Join them and vote for Democrats. And that's one hell of a message to run on. But we got to run. Josh Abalero, thank you very much. You're a great American. And thanks for coming on the Bill Cunningham Show. Thank you, Josh.
13: Thank you.
12: Let's continue with more. Imagine that. Join the terrorists and be a Democrat. Join the baby killers, become a Democrat. Join the drug traffickers and become a Democrat. Join the human traffickers and become a Democrat. Wow. Let's continue. Bill Cunningham with you every Sunday night.

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0: Well, let's continue with more. And, of course, Dinesh D'Souza is coming up next. He has a big book coming out. He's one of the great documentary historians in America today to talk about where we're headed in this country. And we're not in a good position. And we have time to turn it around. In France, they don't have time to turn it around. About 10% of the country are radical Islamists that are burning down libraries, schools, buses, trains, trashing most major cities in France. Unless we turn this thing around, it won't be turned around unless you vote in about a month on Election Day. And also, Josh Abalero points out that Hispanics are very closer to the American dream than many other people. I'm glad he said those things, but he talked about 24 million listeners and viewers of his particular viewpoint, and I pray to God, literally, that we understand the mortal danger that radical Democrats, DSA members, and radical Islamists are presenting to this great country of ours. And they did this to us many 170 years ago with the Civil War, in which the Democrats in the 1850s wanted to have their own country. They wanted to secede from the Union because they wanted to keep slaves, beat women, and sell black flesh. And they got away with it until the Civil War. And finally, we said enough is enough. And we can't put up with that anymore. So it's critical that you vote. There's always a fallout in the midterms of Republican voters, and it can't be true this time. Well, stay tuned for more. Dinesh D'Souza is coming up next about his new book and what it portends for this great country, the home of the free and the land of the brave. We're the home of the free because of the brave. Let's continue with more. Bill Cunningham, the great American, with you and all great Americans every Sunday night.
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24: 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And Amanda Knox joins Bobby Cass to talk about surviving prison and life nearly 20 years after being wrongfully accused.
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0: A deadly block party. I'm Deborah Valentine, Fox News. Death and injuries following a shooting at a block party celebrating a high school homecoming in Vienna, Georgia. Dooley County Sheriff Craig Peavy says at least two people were killed.
1: Quavion Jackson, age 21 of Cordial, Georgia, and McCaleb Jackson, age 23 of Hawkinsville, Georgia, died in the shooting. Their bodies will be taken to the GBI Medical Examiner's Office where autopsies will be conducted.
0: 35 others were hurt. Those injured range in age from 14 to 51 years old. No arrests are reported and a possible motive is unknown at this time. The U.S. Air Force removes all planes from a British air base that was targeted in an alleged terror attack. Fox's Marion Rafferty.
2: The U.S. Air Force removing all of its bombers stationed at RAF Fairford in England. The decision was made following an investigation into a planned terrorist attack at the military base. Several people suspected of involvement in the alleged Iranian plot have been arrested and released on bail. The base has been used by U.S. military bombers during the war with Iran. The Defense Department says they will return to their home stations.
0: President Trump has accused Iran in the suspected plot, but Tehran denies responsibility. Israeli ambassador to the United Nations, Danny Danon, tells Fox's Sunday Night in America the suspect in the attempted takeover of a Fly Dubai flight, the co-pilot, deliberately targeted Israel's capital.
3: He said in one of the investigations now that he actually looked for an airline that fly to Tel Aviv. So he planned for years this terror attack, and he actually joined this airline because he wanted to fly to Tel Aviv. He actually visited Israel before.
0: Passengers intervened, saving all 182 people on board. The co-pilot allegedly stabbed the flight's captain. The captain remains hospitalized and is recovering. America's listening to Fox News.
4: Milder Monday for the start of the business week. Bit of a cool off on Tuesday. Then temperatures warm back up mid to late week. Cloudy here overnight. Breakfast time low around 60. Morning clouds give way to afternoon sunshine on Monday. Milder, middle to upper 70s. Down around or just above 50 Monday night. Sunny and cooler Tuesday as temperatures struggle to reach 70 degrees. Mid 40s Tuesday night. Sunny skies and milder on Wednesday. Middle to upper part of the 70s. Sunshine and low 80s Thursday. I'm meteorologist Ken Boone from the Weather Channel on News Talk 94.5 WPTI. Stay connected.
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12: How's it going, fellow sports fans? It's Andy West. Let's look back on this day in sports history, October 5th. We'll start off today in 2001, where the Atlanta Braves became the first pro team to win 10 straight division titles after crushing the Marlins 20-3 to clinch the National League East title. Only the Boston Celtics and LA Lakers have come close. They both won 9 titles in a row. Today in 2003, Kansas City wide receiver and kick returner Dante Hall scores on a game-winning 93-yard punt return in a Chiefs 24-23 victory against the Broncos, his fourth straight game with a kick return for a touchdown. He began the streak with a 100-yard kickoff return against Pittsburgh, then a 73-yard punt return against Houston, followed by a 97-yard kickoff return for a score against Baltimore. Until then, nobody in NFL history had ever had touchdown returns in more than two consecutive games. And finally today, let's wish a happy birthday to hockey great Mario Lemieux, born today in 1965 in Montreal. Lemieux played his entire career with the Pittsburgh Penguins and won Stanley Cups in 1991 and 1992 as a player and three cups as an owner. Yes, he became the majority owner of the Penguins in 1999. He's the only man to have his name on the cup as both a player and an owner.
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0: 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The recipient of not one, but two prestigious Marconi Awards for his broadcast excellence. The one and only, Bill Cunningham.
1: Hi, Billy Cunningham, the great American. Great to have you with me. And I have a Mount Rushmore of conservatism and libertarianism. My current Mount Rushmore is Thomas Sowell, Sean Hannity, Rush Limbaugh, and Dinesh D'Souza. He's been around a long time, an immigrant from India, came here, and I watch him on YouTube. I read many of his books. He's got one coming out in about a week or 10 days, which is going to be incredible. The Stones Cry Out, which is archaeologically proving many of the items in the Bible are accurate, including the crucifixion of the Christ. I, as you know, in a few months before October 7th, 3 years ago, my wife and I spent quite a bit of time in Israel. It was a shattering event for me, and it just hardened my faith as a practicing Roman Catholic to walk in the shoes of the fishermen. But until then, Dinesh D'Souza, welcome again to the Bill Cunningham Show. Before we talk about your book coming out on October the 13th and there's pre-orders on Amazon, I watched a YouTube video of yours last night. I monitor you in absentia. And you have the three things wrong with America, the three main things. One is the separation of liberty from virtue. Two is the economic manipulation and legal corruption in America. And three is the rejection of God's moral order. Let's deal with number one first, the separation of liberty from virtue, with stuff going on with the Cornell 7, what's happening with Dr. Abdul, what's happening with Mamdani, the people of New York electing a radical Islamist to be the leader in New York City. I see the separation from liberty from virtue. And what was your reference to that, Dinesh D'Souza?
2: Well, I was speaking in a sort of fundamental way about the fact that the American founding focuses on various types of liberty, economic liberty, political liberty, freedom of thought and expression. And but the founders were also concerned with what that liberty would be used for. In other words, what kind of life would people choose, in fact, if given this kind of liberty? Because there are some people who think that you give people the liberty, then that's the end of it. It doesn't matter what they choose. If 300 million Americans all decide to become pornographers, well, that's the success of the American dream. No, for the American founders, it matters what you choose. So that's the first point I was making in connection with liberty and virtue. The purpose of the liberty is to give you the scope or the freedom to live a virtuous life. And virtue here is defined in a very broad way to include what we would call the good life.
1: What is the good life? Tell me, what is Dinesh D'Souza's good life? Because there's a separation of church and state, but there's now a separation from church from the state in the public square. What is a good life as described by you and by the founders of this great country? What is a good life?
2: Well, let me mention it in the context of something that Reagan said when he first ran in 1980. He said, "I am running to promote five things." He said, "I'm running to promote the individual," and that's the idea of individualism and individual freedom and individual success. But he said, "I'm also

0: other people. So that's the point I think Reagan was making. And so the full life means to be not just successful as a person. We all know people are really successful as individuals, but then their family life is ruined, or they don't do anything for other people, or they are not very good in promoting, you know, in defending the values that have enabled their individual success. So that's the point, I think, is that the individualism needs to be embedded in something bigger.
1: And today, there's an exaltation of the dollar and financial success and also great wealth. Some of the worst people I know are rich, and some of the best people I know are poor. And either way, that fits inside of America, correct?
0: You know, I was thinking about why these days socialism is gaining some traction, particularly among young people. And I realized that part of the reason for that is that the type of capitalism that we have in this country is not genuine capitalism, right? In other words, if you are a congressman and you have access to inside information that helps you when you do these stock trades, or if you are a lobbyist for a giant industry and you are actually writing the legislation that benefits your own industry, or if you are, you know, the Federal Reserve, where if the government is spending too much, they just print money. Yeah. And by printing money, they are redistributing money in the country toward one group of people and away from another group of people. So all of these shenanigans are going on in the country now. And so the socialist comes along and says, well, you know, what's going on now is a scam, but it's a scam that doesn't benefit you. Yeah, maybe we're running a scam also, but at least it's a scam that will freeze your rent or will pay off your student loans. So this is why socialism is appealing to young people. It's not because young people don't like the free market. It's that there is a lot of ways in which the free market is currently distorted or twisted in this country.
1: Dinesh D'Souza, when I look at the modern Democrat Party embracing Islamic terrorists and those who advocate, the Democratic Party is embracing socialists and communists, some of which I played some of the remarks of Bill Maher, who's having more lucid moments than ever before on CNN about the modern Democratic Party embracing literal communism. I think the John F. Kennedys of this world would not recognize that party, nor would Bill Clinton circa 1995, nor would Barack Hussein Obama circa 2009 recognize the Democratic Party today. Does this end well or poorly for the country?
0: Well, it's bad for the country because the country seems to be teetering kind of in the middle, right? Our politics is so evenly divided. And that means that there's a decent chance that the Democrats can win. Normally, you would think that if they were so extreme, the vast majority of the country, 80 or 90%, would go, no, we don't want any of that.
1: No.
0: But the fact that they come close to 50 is precarious and scary because it means that if they take power, they will open the border. And if they take power, they will let a lot of criminals and terrorists back in. And if they take power, they will do what they can to undermine the traditional moral order of our society. So to me, it shows that a lot of this corruption, by the way, although you're right that it's would be rejected by Clinton, rejected even by Obama, the seeds of this have been sown over a very long time.
1: Now, it doesn't end well. Socialism never ends well. And before we talk about the Stones' Cry Out, your book coming out in about a week, Chuck Schumer defines himself, describes himself, coins himself as the greatest defender of Israel, yet he embraces Mamdani and embraces Dr. Abdul in Michigan. Are those two ideas in conflict with each other?
0: Well, they're in conflict inside of Chuck Schumer's own party and maybe even inside his own head, because on the one hand, he's kind of a representative of the kind of old Democratic Party that was in general fairly pro-Israel. I think what's happened is he's realized that the liberal billionaires who give money to the party are anti-Israel, and the activists who do all the work on the ground door to door for the left, they are viciously and vehemently anti-Israel. And so now poor Chuck Schumer has to figure out, how do I balance my kind of old view, which I've had for most of my life, with the fact that there are lots of people who emphatically rejected on my own team?
1: Yeah, I mean, Chuck Schumer is a Jew who supports Islamists. terrorist. And I'm thinking, how's that possible?

0: In his own head, he can't square it, but he does. Let's talk about the book, The Stones Cry Out. Explain your book, which is a biblical, archaeologically about prophecy in the last days. Why did you write The Stones Cry Out?
1: Well, I went to Israel for the first time at the end of 2022, and I've been back four times since then. And to me, one of the most striking things about going there is seeing for myself with my own eyes these artifacts. Biblical archaeology has been around for about 150 years, but it's gone in three accelerating waves. And the biggest wave is the last 25 years. So all this stuff coming out of the ground, that's what archaeology is. It pulls material objects out of the ground. And what it's showing is the historicity of the Bible. So the Bible begins with a narrative starting with Abraham. This is about 2000 BC. It goes all the way through King David and Solomon, the Hebrew prophets like Isaiah and Jeremiah, all the way through Jesus, the crucifixion, and then the early Christian movement that's described in the book of Acts. So the time scale of the Bible is 2000 BC to about 50 AD. And there are now hundreds of artifacts that you can match up against the biblical account and see if the Bible is telling you the truth, if this is actually a real historical document, or as some people think, it's just a bunch of fables, it's just a bunch of legends, it was written long after these events, some of it is made up. So the archaeology cannot prove the miracles and can't prove the theology of the Bible. What it can do is confirm the historicity of it to a degree that I had not imagined possible. And so I've spent about 3 years studying this now. I'm very excited because I can show you dozens upon dozens of artifacts that illuminate biblical figures, large and small. So big guys like King David or Jesus or the high priest Caiaphas, but also like you've got a guy in the Bible who's like, he appears in one line. His name is mentioned like in the book of Isaiah. He never appears again, but you're looking at a clay seal, which has his name on it, found in the ground in Jerusalem. So obviously this guy wasn't made up. He's a real person. And he enters the pages of history via the pathway of archaeology.
0: So Dinesh D'Souza, the Bible, it's not fiction. Is it nonfiction? Is it factual based history, or is it about beliefs that can't be proven objectively?
1: So there are elements of the Bible which I would say are relying on faith. You know, in the beginning, God created the heavens and the earth. Nobody else was there. So you have to accept that on faith. Now you can compare it to the laws of physics and things like that. But by and large, there are no eyewitnesses. But starting with Abraham, that's the historical part of the Bible, right? The patriarchs, the Exodus, the presence of the Israelites in Egypt, Moses, Joshua crossing over into the promised land, and on this biblical story goes. And you know, it's dense with historical detail. I'll just give one example. When Joseph is the guy, the coat of many colors, and his brothers grab him and sell him into slavery. And the Bible says that Joseph was sold for 20 shekels. It happens to mention the price. Now, archaeologists have gone back and looked to see what was the price of a slave in that region of the Near East around 1900 BC when Joseph lived. And would you guess? It's 20 shekels. The price of a slave was a lot less earlier, and it was a lot more later. So there was slave inflation. But as it turns out, the Bible is completely correct that if you wanted to buy a slave in Jesus's time, the going rate was about 20 shekels. So isn't that interesting? It's a tiny detail just mentioned casually in the book of Genesis, and yet it is now archaeologically supported from data from Syria, from Babylon, from Canaan. So archaeologists are able to go back and look at ancient documents and compare prices, and they're like, wow, the Bible got it right.
0: Dinesh D'Souza, if you know, small items that are very quiet speak loudly when compared to the record, and you don't know until 2,000 years later that a Dinesh D'Souza would make the connection between 20 shekels for a slave in 2,000 years ago and now today on the Bill Cunningham Show. That's amazing. Give me the two or three facts for those who say that the Christ Jesus of Nazareth was an historical character that really did not exist. From the record archaeologically, give me two or three facts that demonstrate the Christ did exist and the story about his crucifixion and resurrection is true.
1: So first of all, there are a number of non-biblical references to Christ and to the early Christian movement. These are coming from Jewish sources and Roman sources. And for this reason, even atheists over the centuries have not generally doubted that Christ existed. But let me give you a small detail about the crucifixion, because in the great trial scene of Jesus, there are four people involved. There is King Herod. There is the Roman prefect, Pontius Pilate. There is the high priest Caiaphas, and there is the accused man Jesus. Now, there's fascinating archaeology in all four, but for reasons of time, I'm going to focus just on one, which is the high priest. The Bible just gives his last name Caiaphas. We know from Josephus, the Jewish historian, that his first name was Joseph. So Joseph Caiaphas. Now, think about how important this guy is, right? He orchestrates the crucifixion. Pilate doesn't really want to do it, but Caiaphas presses him and even intimidates him into finally conceding and agreeing that Jesus should be crucified. Now, a couple of decades ago, they're digging in the priestly quarter of Jerusalem, and out of the ground come these stone boxes. They are called ossuaries. Now, in the first century AD, when you died, you were buried in a tomb, and when your body decayed, your bones are taken out and put into a box, and they put your name on it. So the archaeologists are looking at these boxes, and one of them is very ornate, and they look at it, and it has a name. And here's the name: Yehoshaphat Bar Caiapha. Now, Yehoshaphat is Joseph. Bar means son of, and Caiapha is Caiaphas. They open the box, and in the box are the bones of a 60-year-old man. They date them, and the bones are dated to the first century AD. Based on the name, based on the date, based on the location, it is the bones of the high priest. So think about it. You know, you and I, we go to church, we hear readings, we hear sermons about all these things, and we're looking not just at some historical reference or inscription or later writing, you're actually looking at the bones of the guy who put Jesus up on the cross.
0: Well, the book is The Stones Cry out in about a week, a pre-order at Amazon and elsewhere. Dinesh D'Souza, we've only scratched the surface. I'd like to get you back on toward the end of the year to see how the book's doing. I suggest quite well, The Stones Cry Out. Dinesh D'Souza, once again, thanks for coming on the Bill Cunningham Show. And Dinesh, you're a great American. Thank you.
1: Bill, thank you very much.
0: And God bless America. Let's continue.
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8: Hi, Billy Cunningham. It's always great to have on Dinesh D'Souza, and have not had him on for about 2 years. I guess he's been keeping a low profile, but the stones cry out. And there is objective proof as to many elements in the Bible, as proven by archaeology. And I asked him, one of my questions I asked him a few minutes ago is objective proof as to the Christ, as to Jesus, and he laid it out. And I'm thinking, okay, what does that do to the atheist and to the agnostics who do not believe that Christ ever existed and that Jesus was not born to a virgin, was crucified, died, and was buried on the third day, rose again? And I don't know. But Dinesh D'Souza has a lot of things right about this. And certainly when he talks about on YouTube, three things wrong with America, we know what they are. and they're solvable by the American people. But we cannot survive without a border. We can't survive without police or deputy sheriffs. We can't survive without prisons and jails. We can't survive with $1 billion in massive welfare fraud every year. We can't survive with public schools that don't educate, but rather indoctrinate. We can't survive. So I hope the calls of Dinesh D'Souza make some sense. Later on tonight, I had on Dr. Alex McFarland about the Islamic problems inside of America, because the views of Islamists are not, shall we say, equal to the American way of life. Coming up next is Dr. Kenneth Craycraft, who has particular views on the dangers this philosophy presents. Remember, the Islamists say, not bullets, but by the ballots and babies, we will take over America. And France has largely fallen at this moment, and I fear New York City has fallen. Let's continue with more. Bill Cunningham, the Great American, with you and all great Americans every Sunday night.

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10: I'm Bill Cunningham, the Great American. Of course, the Iranian war and what's happening there continues to proliferate. I made the comment earlier that, in a sense, what Donald Trump is doing is a profiling courage. And by that, I mean that he could have taken the easy way out, which other presidents have done, kept gasoline about $2.25 a gallon. Yeah, I guess he'd be cruising with the Republican Party to a great victory in the midterms. But unlike the others who've gone before him, he was presented with a dilemma whether to take down one of the most despotic regimes in the world or simply give them billions and billions of dollars, as other presidents have done, hoping they conform their behavior to international and to moral law, which, of course, they would never do. I had a guest on Sunday night that talked about the fact that whether the inflationary rate is 80% or 60% in Iran, or whether or not there's jobs or not for the population of Iran, or whether or not there's a lot of killing of civilians occurring by them and by some of the bombing taking place by America, that somehow they don't care about that. The leadership of Iran couldn't care less. The Revolutionary Guard has different goals. Normally, when you lead a great nation or a lousy nation, you worry about the morality, the theology, you worry about the economic circumstances of your citizens, you worry about moving forward, but that's not the case at all when it comes to Iran. Joining you and I now is Professor Kenneth Craycraft. He's at Mount St. Mary Seminary in Anderson Township, has a degree not just in moral theology, but also as a licensed attorney. He wrote a column I found quite interesting for at the Catholic World Report about a little after 9/11, Professor Craycraft saying we will never forget while forgetting. And Professor Craycraft, welcome again to the Bill Cunningham Show. And first of all, tell us the essence of your column, how we never forget 9/11, but we have forgotten. Please explain that to the American people.
6: Hi, Bill. Thanks for having me back. Yeah, we had this on 9/11, of course, the 25th anniversary of the terrorist attack in New York City and Arlington, Virginia, and Pennsylvania. We had this huge celebration or commemoration, I should say, in which we talked about forgetting remembering the past, so it'll never happen again, and so forth. And yet, what we do, and what this was an example of, is a collective act of trying to forget what really happened, so that we don't have to face the real truth of difficult decisions in public policy in America today. So what we have done is try not so much to remember what happened so it won't happen again, but to try to forget what happened. And that shows in the exercises that we participate in, through inviting people, for example, to that ceremony that really were at least somewhat complicit, maybe after the fact, and or at least won't condemn 9/11, and yet there they stand. We elect people who are sympathetic to the terrorist attack and 9/11, and we defend them all in the name of some kind of, I don't know, assimilation or what have you. But the fact is, Bill, what really happened on the 25th anniversary was not a collective act of remembering. It was a collective act of self-deceptive forgetting. And if we forget what happened and why it happened and the reasons that it happened and the motivation of the attackers, then we are not on guard against it happening again. And not only have we not erected barriers to the possibility of trying to make this not happen again, that is the terrorist attacks in 2001, we actually have facilitated the possibility of it happening again. And I really think, Bill, and I hate to sound so pessimistic, I think that the question that we have to ask is not if something like 9/11 will happen again, but when, because we collectively are disarming ourselves of the kind of diligence and vigilance that we must have in order to prevent it from happening again. And it's worse than that, Bill. We are facilitating the very mentalities and facilitating very public expressions and public opinions that feed into the terrorist mentality, or at least apologize for it in such a way that we are rendering ourselves unable to respond to it. The way that I like to think about it, Bill, is Lenin once said that capitalists will sell us the rope by which we hang them. Well, what we're doing is giving fundamentalist Islam the ability to attack us with our own sort of sympathetic impulses toward them in American public life. And so what I say in the article is that, you know, we have all of this hand-wringing and all of this, yes, let's remember, but what our actions say is that we really have forgotten. And in fact, not only have we forgotten, we have willfully aided and abetted those who either deny the atrocity or support the atrocity. And we see this in people that we've elected to public life, and we see it in the way that that we sympathize with people in public life who are sympathetic to the terrorists. And I think that's a very dangerous thing.
10: Professor Craycraft, many of the so-called leaders of radical Islam believe that not by bullets, but by ballots and babies, we will win. And
6: that's
10: look at Western Europe, and they're lost Europe has fallen. And if somebody had said to me, and I was here 25 years ago, you were certainly in existence 25 years ago. I did constant radio programs before and after 9/11 about we will never forget. But if somebody had told me 25 years ago that New York City that suffered that bleeding wound of 9/11 would freely elect through the democratic process a radical Islamist who diminishes what happened on 9/11, then he passed a pen to a supporter of Al-Qaeda, I would have said 25 years ago, well, that's not going to happen in my world. It's impossible. And you also say in your column, which I'm reading from, you said, among other things, we have spent 25 years inviting another 9/11, and you talk about inviting into our midst murderers and others who wish us ill. And at this point, we argue whether or not Dr. Abdul is not a doctor who is sympathetic to the cause as a senator from Michigan. The heart and soul of the modern Democratic Party are the Democratic Socialists of America, the DSA, and their website, which I have up to my right, talks about destroying the West through ballots, maybe bullets and babies to outproduce and then through the ballot box lose. You say in your column, Professor, quote, we have welcomed our next murderers, celebrated their presence, pandered to their extremism, elected them to public office, and apologized for their terrorist theology. Mm-hmm. Explain that one.
6: Mm-hmm. Yeah, well, as you say, Zoran Mamdani a few weeks ago, shortly before the celebration or the commemoration of 9/11, handed signed a document ostensibly, you know, commemorating it, but handed the pen after he signed the document to Ramzi Qasem. Ramzi Qasem is his chief counsel. He works for the city of New York as Mamdani's chief counsel. He has defended Al-Qaeda terrorists, including an Al-Qaeda terrorist related to one of the 9/11 terrorists. Now, even if it's only public perception, Bill, even if it's only public perception, you just can't do that. But the fact is, it's not public perception. Mamdani will not condemn people who use the phrase from the river to the sea, from the Jordan River to the Red Sea, which is a phrase that means, and everyone understands what it means to annihilate Jews. He will not condemn the phrase globalize the Intifada. Everybody knows what that means. It means annihilate Jews. This is the mayor of New York City. And similarly, as you say, Abdul Al-Sayed, who is running for the U.S. Senate in the state of Michigan, also has said expressly that Israel does not have the right to exist. We use the term dog whistle all the time. This is not even a dog whistle. This is saying that Jews should be annihilated. And he's running for the Senate, and by some polls, he's ahead. And what's worse, Bill, and this is what really is appalling, he's been endorsed by Chuck Schumer, for example, a Jewish senator from New York City. For the life of me, I can't understand how someone who has said that Israel has no right to exist, who endorses the phrase from the river to the sea, who endorses the phrase globalize the Intifada, can be endorsed by a Jewish person. It just makes no sense. And that's exactly the point that I'm making in this piece when I say, saying we will never forget, we are forgetting, and by our forgetting, we're inviting it to happen again.
10: Had on a guest the other day that talked about the Revolutionary Guard dances to a different drummer than other world leaders, and that I posed the question, would we allow or permit Al-Qaeda or ISIS or Boko Haram or Hamas or Hezbollah or the Taliban to freely possess dozens of nuclear weapons with missile technology available? The answer, of course, would be no, we would not allow that. Is there a great difference between the Revolutionary Guard now controlling Iran as opposed to Hamas? Is there a big difference between those two in theory or practice?
6: Well, I don't think there is. And in fact, I'll go even further, Bill, to say that there really isn't a great difference. There isn't a qualitative, let me say it this way, there's no qualitative difference between those terrorist organizations and the people in the U.S. who will be elected to office who support them. Now, I'm not saying that Mamdani is a terrorist or Abdul Al-Sayed is a terrorist, but what I am saying is that you can't make a qualitative distinction between the actual terrorists and the sympathy that these politicians and those who endorse them are making, expressing toward the terrorists. And that's what I mean by there's no qualitative distinction. Again, Mamdani hasn't killed anyone. He hasn't blown anyone up, and I doubt that he ever will. But the fact is, by expressing support and even by not condemning, he essentially is on the same continuum. And that's the point of the peace bill. We have allowed this continuum from October 7th style terrorists, as in Gaza, to, you know, Al-Qaeda style terrorism. We have allowed a continuum of that to exist in the United States. And even we have elected to public office people who are on that continuum. The continuum goes from support for terrorism to blowing up people and killing people and blowing things up. There's a continuum there. And right, the point of my piece is that while we say that we will never forget, we have allowed people who are on that continuum to hold public office and to infiltrate us with that same ideology that does result in blowing up buildings and killing innocent people. And at the end of the day, of course, it's highly anti-Semitic. They hate Jews. And you can't tell me that Mamdani does not hate Jews, and that his wife doesn't hate Jews, and that Abdul Sayyad doesn't hate Jews. But that's the main focal point. But all infidels are the enemy of radical Islam, and that includes you and me or anybody who criticizes them. And in fact, you know, there are many sects of Islam, just as there are many sects of Christianity. For some Muslims, other Muslims are the infidel as well. So we have invited this continuum of violence. And one doesn't have to actually pull the trigger in order to be on this continuum of support for violent action against Jews and against other people. And that's really what the piece is about. And as I suggest in it, you know, this is not hypothetical. You know, they're in office. They're holding office. They shape public opinion. And do we have the will to stop this or do we not? And if we don't have the will to stop it, then again, it's when it's going to happen again on a similar scale.
10: And Western Europe does not have the will to stop radical Islam.
6: No.
10: They're absolutely gone. You have a couple sentences in your column that says the Muslim ideology behind 9/11 and the thousands of terrorist murders in the past 25 years is not open to any sort of rational dialogue. Indeed, the rejection of reason is a staple of that ideology. Mm-hmm. They want to kill us, full stop. And nothing is going to stop them from that goal. They're going to kill us, and we elect them to high political office. And we're in a terrible place right now. Terrible.
6: Yeah. And what I mean by that, Bill, is people can call for dialogue. There's no dialogue with ideology, because to have a dialogue, you have to have fundamental points of agreement from which you can begin and to which you can refer back in order to determine whether or not a point is valid. Ideology rejects reason. It rejects rationality. It rejects any kind of common ground with its opposition. And you literally can't argue with ideology, because ideology is literally non-rational. And that's what we're dealing with radical Islam. That's not to say by any means that every Muslim is a terrorist or a terrorist sympathizer. In fact, I'm sure that the vast majority are not. But there are 2 million Muslims in the world, Bill. If only 1% of those are terrorists or terrorist supporters, that's 20 million people in the world that want to kill all the Jews. And that's a lot of people.
10: We got to run. Professor Kenneth Craycraft, and it's a Catholic World Report saying we will never forget while forgetting. And we have forgotten completely. And the youth of this country have not been properly educated historically. Going back several hundred years, you might recall the Marine hymn from the shores of Tripoli, from the halls of Montezuma to the shores of Tripoli, and the shores of Tripoli were radical Muslims in 1801 during the Thomas Jefferson era, in which they would enslave and kill mariners in the Mediterranean Sea, and it's gone on for 1,500 years, and now it's metastasized to things like nuclear weapons and whether or not they would use them. And I have no doubt in my mind they would if they could. Well, we got to run, Professor, once again. The piece is everywhere. Professor Kenneth Craycraft saying we will never forget while forgetting. It's at the Catholic World Report, etc. And once again, Professor, thanks for coming on the Bill Cunningham Show. And Professor, you're a great American. Thank you very much.
6: Thank you, Bill. Talk to you soon.
10: God bless you. There you got it. And this is not to say that all Muslims, but when I go to sources, Wikipedia, which is half the time they're correct. 97% of terrorism around the world are committed by Islamic terrorists. There's no marauding Methodist causing all this havoc all over the world. Let's continue. Bill Cunningham, The Great American, live with you every Sunday night.

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14: Hi, Billy Cunningham. Thanks for listening tonight. And I think we had a menu of some great calls and great guests, especially Dinesh D'Souza, who said the three things America's going to fall is, and I'm watching it happening in real time, and Donald Trump put his thumb in the dike without much help from a lot of Republicans and all the Democrats. And this election, as you may know, I said this about 3 hours ago, when Trump was elected in 2024 with about 77 million votes, there were about 3 million Americans who voted for Donald Trump who did not vote for anyone else. There was a fall off in 2.7 million, add up all the votes in the House and the Senate, and 2.7 million people showed up for vote for Donald Trump and only vote for Donald Trump. So in this election, despite his protestations, I think it's fair to say that Donald Trump's not on the ballot. When he was on the ballot, about 2.7 million Americans didn't bother to vote for anybody else. And the only way the Democrats win, the socialists win, the Democratic socialists and Islamic terrorists win, is if enough good men and women do nothing and don't vote. If that happens, we got a problem. The major problem will be 2028. If the Islamists take over the presidency, the House and the Senate, the mischief they can do will be long lasting, such as adding 4 to 6 more states to the Union, adding 5 or 6 U.S. Supreme Court justices, the U.S. Supreme Court, like Ketanji Jackson, doing things that would be impossible if reasonable men and women who believed in America were in charge. The Democratic Party has turned itself over to the Democratic Socialists of America and to Islamic extremists because they won power. Chuck Schumer coins himself the defender of Israel, has thrown Israel out of the deck because he wants personal power and doesn't want AOC to run against him in the Senate. Who knows? She might run for the presidency and allow Chuck Schumer to run again. How does a Jew support political candidates who demand the destruction of Israel? How does that work? So I'm not sure. I'm going to continue to follow with you. The Cornell 7 says a lot about criminal justice. We'll have a guest on in the next week or two to talk about that. But this election is critical. And I fear that the forces of evil will survive for a while. But America needs to wake up and wake up now. Thanks for listening. Especially Dinesh D'Souza and Kenneth Craycraft. You were wonderful. Bill Cunningham, the great American, with you every Sunday night.
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0: investigating a mass shooting in Georgia. I'm Ted Lindner, Fox News. Two people died this weekend in a hail of gunfire in southern Georgia. Nearly three dozen were injured during a homecoming block party in Vienna. It happened on Sunday. Dooley County Sheriff Craig Peavy naming the victims who were killed.
1: Quavion Jackson, age 21, of Cordial, Georgia. And McCaleb Jackson, age 23, of Hawkinsville, Georgia, died in the shooting. Their bodies will be taken to the GBI Medical Examiner's Office, where autopsies will be conducted.
0: Those injured range from 14 to 51 years old. Authorities say some of the victims were hit by vehicles. The Coast Guard says it's suspending their search for a medical transfer jet that went missing while traveling from Bermuda to Boston on Saturday morning.
2: The medical transport jet was traveling from Bermuda to Boston on an active medevac operation when the FAA told the Coast Guard it had lost contact in the early morning hours on Saturday. Among the six people on board were four Canadians and two Bermudians. There's been an extensive search for the missing Gulfstream G-100. Several helicopters, fixed-wing aircraft, and ships have searched about 2,840 square miles of ocean.
0: Fox's Max Gordon and the head of Tennessee's prison system resigning after the state's failed lethal injection this past week of convicted murderer Krista Pike left her hospitalized and on a ventilator.
3: There were bipartisan calls for this prison chief to step down, so now he's resigning, as this is Tennessee's second failed execution just this year. Pike's attorney says she is still alive, but on a ventilator, fighting for her life. Tennessee officials are announcing there will be an independent review into Pike's botched execution. The former U.S. Attorney Ed Stanton will be conducting this.
0: Fox's Madison Scarpino. And the Milwaukee Brewers up 2-0 in the NLDS after defeating the San Diego Padres 4-3 in Milwaukee. Game 3 will be Tuesday night in San Diego. And on Sunday night, the Atlanta Braves even their series with the L.A. Dodgers at one game apiece, winning 3-2 in L.A. 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
10: And I wanted to talk to you anyway about the UFO reports. What you think of them?
11: The best thing about it is it's really exciting. We got complete vindication because basically what happened was is the government admitted that we don't know what these spots, these objects, these bright lights are. But basically you can help the government because the thing we're finding out is the government's not that bright and they need our help. So that's where Coast to Coast AM comes in and George Norrie comes in. Because you're going to have people on here that will give the government investigators an idea where to look, how to look, and what to look for. So it really does a lot of validation of the history of this show. And this is a huge step forward to getting to the truth. Because for the first time, we have the U.S. government admitting that there's something to this. Really admitting there's something to this. And that's the big step for all of us.

0: America and the gateway to the West. Good morning, good evening, wherever you may be, across the nation, around the world. I'm George Norrie, and this is Coast to Coast AM. Emerging artist bumper music for you for the first couple hours tonight, and later on tonight, we go into space with space historian Robert Zimmerman. Here's what's happening. Iran's top diplomat insisted that there would be no military solution to the United States' war against the Islamic Republic, with talks on ending the conflict apparently at an impasse. A campaign of heavy bombardment failed to bring a decisive close to the war launched by the U.S. and Israel in late February, and Washington, D.C. in recent weeks has dialed back military operations in favor of economic pressure. The main point of contention remains Iran's attempt to blockade the Strait of Hormuz, a vital conduit for Gulf oil and gas, where a U.K. maritime agency reported another tanker was struck by an unknown projectile. With more on today's activities, here's our Tom Danheiser.
1: Well, the U.S.-Iran war is escalating as U.S. President Donald Trump warns Tehran decision is imminent, saying it will be the easier way or the hard way. Meanwhile, Iran refuses to reopen the strategic Strait of Hormuz. Iran's top negotiator says the era of wasting time and dictating demands is over, and the United States must fulfill 7 conditions agreed on in the June Islamabad deal. Senior Trump administration officials met at Camp David on Friday to discuss the war with Iran and escalating conflict between the Iran-backed Houthi militia and the Saudi-backed Yemeni government army. President Trump said at a rally Friday night that if the U.S. were to end the war immediately, it would still take Iran years to rebuild the damage to its infrastructure. Meanwhile, the head of Yemen's government, Badr Rashad al-Amin, has announced the start of a military operation to retake the remaining territory held by the Houthis in the country. The Iran-backed Houthi forces launched a missile and drone attack targeting an Arami facility in Riyadh. Concurrently, the UK Maritime Trade Operations reported a crude oil tanker was attacked off the coast of Oman, marking the third ship targeted in the area in 2 days. George?
0: Tom will have reports all week long on the war in Iran. Mysterious underground corridors have been discovered at a site in Turkey believed to be the resting place to Noah's Ark. The discovery came after a U.S. expert, Dr. Khosrow Bakard, a veteran scientist who previously worked for the Department of Defense, brought his high-tech subsurface scanner to the very famous formation in Turkey. We'll check into that. Could be an amazing story. The legendary illusionist Harry Houdini died exactly 100 years ago this month. In life, he went to great lengths to debunk mediums, but before he passed, he made a secret pact to send a coded message from beyond the grave. Fast forward to now. Scientists at the University of Arizona continue their work on the soul phone to communicate with the other side, and researchers like Dr. Gary Schwartz, who was Cheryl Jones' guest a few weeks ago, claim that Houdini himself is actively helping them build it. Here to tell us more is Sandra Champlain, the host of Shades of the Afterlife on the Paranormal Podcast Network. Hi, Sandra.
2: Hey, George. Hey, Tom. Well, the great Harry Houdini was passionate about exposing fraudulent mediums, but in his heart, he desperately wanted to know if the afterlife was real. So before his death, he promised his wife, Bess, he would try to reach her from beyond.

0: collaborators that he's nicknamed the A-Team. It consists of Albert Einstein, Apollo 14 astronaut Edgar Mitchell, musician Michael Jackson, and yes, Harry Houdini. Now, stage two of the Soul Switch is currently in beta testing, which includes asking the A-Team complex questions to prove their high-level consciousness. Anyone who's interested in finding out more, Dr. Schwartz just released a new book called The Soul Phone Experiments. So although Houdini may not have gotten his proof during his earthly life, he seems to be making a huge difference for mankind from the afterlife. Thank you, George.
1: Sandra, I love my departed ones, but I don't want any collect calls from the other side. How about that?
0: I'll be very expensive.
1: All right, thank you. Sandra Champlain, host of Shades of the Afterlife in the Paranormal Podcast Network. Well, we all know what's going on at the gasoline pumps. In a moment, we'll check in with David Bloom, author of Alcohol Can Be a Gas, to find out his thoughts on how long these prices are going to stay where they are. He's next on Coast to Coast AM.
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3: I had acute eczema. I had been to minimum of 3 different dermatologists. I have tried every cream and ointment that you can imagine. It was pretty miserable. So I started taking the Conivora, and at this point, I don't want to ever be without it. I don't want to go back there again.
4: Our little dog developed this lymph problem, but the chemotherapy lasted for 6 months. He started developing more lymph nodes that were swelled up. So I thought I'd just try carnivora. 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Then I took him into the vet to have him checked out, and there was no signs at all inside.
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0: Well, welcome back on a Sunday. George Norrie with you. This is Coast to Coast AM. David Bloom with us, pioneering alternative energy expert, ecological biologist, organic farmer, and author specializing in renewable fuels and sustainable agriculture. His decades of work include developing very innovative ecological systems, working with NASA, and creating and starring in a 10-part PBS series, Alcohol as Fuel. His book is Alcohol Can Be a Gas. And here he is back on Coast to Coast. Mr. Bloom, always a pleasure.
1: Oh, well, it's always great being on with you, George.
0: What's new with you?
1: Oh, my. There's so much going on. I mean, we're all talking about fuel at this point. I mean, that's what's going on. And there's a pattern to it. And, you know, we get a lot of headlines, but how do they hook up? So we've had discussions of our president wanting to make Canada the 51st state. He's gone to Greenland and his son tried to start drilling an oil well on that island, on that mass. And then, of course, you know, we, you know, went to, made the point of snatching the leaders of Venezuela after claiming that they were importing cocaine to the U.S., even though the DEA said only 1% of cocaine.

0: came from Venezuela. So we have a lot of stuff going on, and what brings them all together? The, you know, including Cuba in this, all these things, all these countries have one thing in common. They have oil that we would like, and that includes Iran. One of the rationale for going into Iran was that we wanted their oil. So looking at the oil from Canada, Greenland, Venezuela, Cuba, it all makes a pattern. And then you look at our strategic oil reserve that's been getting emptied right and left to the point where the salt caverns where that oil is stored are getting ready to collapse because somehow that oil is being sold to somebody and it's not in our reserve anymore. So we have a perfect storm of oil-related news. And with all those concerns, you have to wonder what the world is thinking about the availability of oil.
1: And all Iran had to do, though, David, was say, we're not going to enrich uranium, and they would have been out of the woods. Why didn't they do that?
0: You know, they did that, George, and the treaty that was put together by previous presidents, they were following all the guidelines that were agreed to, and they haven't enriched uranium beyond 60%. You know, to make a bomb, you have to get up to 90%. So, you know, it's a great scare tactic to say, oh, we have to invade Iran to stop them from getting the bomb. It's like we have to invade and take the leadership of Venezuela to stop cocaine from coming to America. We always have an excuse. And there's no rational excuse for our being in Iran other than, which has been severely, exhaustively proven, that we want their oil.
1: I got to tell you, though, David, I mean, there's no question Iran funds terrorism across this planet.
0: You bet. I totally agree with you, George. They fund Hezbollah, which is, you know, a lot of these groups, you know, you kind of think they're like freedom fighters, you know, in rags, don't have shoes on. It's not like that. Iran, you know, funds Hezbollah to the tune of over $1 billion a year. And the Houthis, they get $2 billion a year. They are incredibly well-equipped military organizations. So, yes, Iran is doing that, but look why. The Houthis, of course, can control the strait that is very much like Hormuz off of Yemen. And, of course, you know, we've got, you know, there's the declared goal of Iran to get rid of Israel, which, you know, that's
1: a big problem.
0: It is a big problem that they think that they have the right to do that, you know. So they have armies, you know, for instance, Hamas in Palestine, Hezbollah in Lebanon above Israel. And so this is an outright determined government to attack one of our allies. And, you know, that's a war. And in a war, people get hurt.
1: Tommy tells me, David, out in Los Angeles, that he paid just $6 plus for gasoline. I'm paying about $4 in St. Louis. Why is it so high in one state and not the other?
0: Well, some of it is taxes. You know, in California, we have lots of taxes we put on, but it's expensive everywhere right now, George. You know, basically, you're looking at the price of fuel adding about $800 to a family's budget on average across the country. And in most cases, you know, more than half the population, if they get hit by an expense of $400 or more, they can't afford to handle it. We're talking about, you know, people in the United States having to choose between buying gas to go to work or having dinner. And it's not just here. I'm talking to people in New Zealand, in Australia, who are having the same problem. that to buy enough gas to go to work, because, you know, we don't live so close to our jobs. You know, we commute, et cetera. They're having the same problem with not enough food to eat and pay gas to get to work. This is something a lot of people who are listening to the show tonight are going, shaking their heads, going, oh, my God, that's exactly my situation.
1: You're absolutely right, David. I was on Instagram a couple of days ago looking at some of my kids' stuff, and up popped an ad for these little payday loans. And it said, we can get you $300 immediately. And I'm thinking to myself, $300 immediately? What's that going to do? But you're right. There are a lot of people out there that $300, that's a lot of money.
0: Well, it's all their savings. I mean, the average family in America, you know, the 50% of the families in America have less than $500 in the bank. Now, we're looking at $860, you know, the demand from the price of gasoline now. And so, you know, you're looking at people draining their bank account and then going to their credit cards and maxing them out just to be able to afford food and the cost of gasoline. And they'll have to pay it all back at high 21% interest someday. And who benefits from that?
1: Did that high squeak come from you? It didn't come from us.
0: No, I'm sorry. It was my phone, which, has this funny ringtone.
1: Yeah. I thought something was going on technically back there.
0: No. So the thing is, George, you know, the average person is just getting hammered right now with this whole oil situation. And it's driving up the prices of everything because energy is involved in every single product that's out there. So, you know, one of the things you and I talked about last time I was on was right at the start of the Iran war. And what we talked about was whether or not people would be able to afford the change in the price of gas with a war going on. And lo and behold, you know, it's happened. But the other thing that we talked about in that show was that I predicted, because it was right after the start of it, that we had a terrible possibility of Iran, instead of just fighting with the U.S., taking out all kinds of oil facilities around the Middle East. And I predicted that would happen. And yes, about 30 of those.
1: Shut that thing off, David, would you?
0: I just turned it off. My apologies, guys.
1: Live radio, folks. This is live radio.
0: Yeah. So anyway, the thing about what's going on in Iran at this point is that they have taken out about 20 to 30 U.S. military facilities and allied facilities around the Middle East. And what I projected at the time was that would be the start of it. But if they really felt threatened, they have enough missiles to take out all the oil refineries all around the Middle East with all of our allies. And if that happens, if you think gas is expensive now,
1: triple that. What are the odds of regime change in Iran? Positive regime change?
0: Well, that's a hard question to answer because the U.S. has taken out at two different times. The majority of the leadership of that country by bombing, you know, precision bombing meetings that have 20, 30 people in them. But they seem to be decentralized enough where that's not affecting their going forward. So will we see a regime change in Iran? Don't count on it for quite a long time. It's not going to come from the population, because the government has been doing incredible amounts of repression of any resistance within Iran. So that's not going to happen. And I'll tell you what, George, something happened just just today, which is one of the things we do with our technological advancement is we try to look where there are missile batteries, like maybe on the back of a truck, you know, or whatever, and we can focus on those and bomb them. But today, two missiles came up out of a tunnel, and I got to tell you, they are experts at dealing digging tunnels all over the countries that surround it. So there was no way to predict these two missiles by looking at a, you know, at a normal launching station. So this is a new and devastating situation in Iran where we cannot predict where the missiles will originate, so we can't shoot them down.
1: And they could have tunnels all over the place, right?
0: They do. Oh, they have extensive tunnels. I mean, you know, what Hezbollah and Hamas do, these are, now remember, these are proxy armies paid for by Iran. They always, without fail, will dig a tunnel underneath a hospital, and they store their weapons there. So then when Israel and the United States go to destroy the weapons, they're faced with, how do we bomb a hospital and get good PR out of that? You know, so it's the Iranians are working the media angle of this in a really clever way.
1: It's fascinating. David, how do people get your book, Alcohol Can Be a Gas?
0: Well, it's really simple. You can go on my website, Alcohol Can Be a Gas, or permaculture.com. And nowadays, the book is half the price of what it used to be because we're looking, we are doing it electronically now instead of that 8-pound book that showed people exactly how to make their own fuel and save themselves a fortune. And, you know, that's as valid today as it's ever been.
1: That's great. We'll be back in my hold on for a second, David. We'll be back to chat more with you in a moment. Here's our first emerging artist for the night, Eric Knight from Los Angeles, California. The name of the song, Out of This World.
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0: News, I'm Ted Lindner. Two people died in a hail of gunfire on Sunday morning in southern Georgia. Nearly three dozen injured during a homecoming block party.
1: Dooley County Sheriff's deputies were patrolling the area, and when they heard the gunfire, Sheriff Craig Peavy says they sprang into action to get to those who needed help.
0: Fox's Jill Nato, deputies searching for the shooters and a motive. The search off Nantucket for six people aboard a medical jet that disappeared on a flight headed to Boston has been suspended. This after the Coast Guard found a debris field but haven't located survivors.
2: Several helicopters, fixed-wing aircraft, and ships have searched about 2,840 square miles of ocean.
0: Fox's Max Gordon. And the Milwaukee Brewers up 2-0 in the NLDS after defeating the San Diego Padres 4-3 in Milwaukee. Game 3 will be Tuesday night in San Diego. On Sunday night, the Atlanta Braves even their series with the Dodgers at one game apiece, winning 3-2 in L.A. 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
9: 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Very talented people. Here's Erica Poe from Columbia, Tennessee. Love Lives on the Wind.

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1: 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You heard Sandra Champlain in our news segment. 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

0: And welcome back, George Norrie, along with David Bloom. David, you were telling us about your electronic book, and we hit the commercial, so I'll let you wrap that up.
1: Oh, well, sure. The book is a Kindle book right now. You can download it that way. 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
0: Once the Strait of Hormuz officially opens up without any fear of retaliation and bombings, how soon do you think it'll take for the gasoline prices to come back down to a more manageable level?
1: Well, I think that...
0: if at all.
1: That's the point. Looking at what's going on in fuel in the world today, I don't see them coming back down very much. What we're seeing around the world is demand of everything is going up as population goes up. So let's talk about farming, for instance, and fertilizer. You know, when farmers 10 years ago were farming, fertilizer was no big deal. I mean, it was like 5% of the cost of growing a crop. Today, it is 35% of the cost of growing a crop. Wow. This is a huge difference. And farmers in the Midwest can't afford it. And, you know, bankruptcies are triple what they've ever been before. So farmers are getting hammered by this. And, you know, I have a way of going about this, which is taking something that's an ecological problem and making it into something good. So if you flush a toilet between the Appalachians and the Rockies, that all goes downhill until it gets to the Mississippi. It runs out into the Gulf of Mexico, and all that nutrient is just sitting there waiting for something to use it. And what's using it is sargassum algae. The stuff that used to be in the Bermuda Triangle is now all over the Caribbean. And it absorbs all those nutrients and reproduces like crazy. So it's piling up on beaches all around the southern U.S., all the way across the ocean in Liberia, where they're asking me to do something about it. But it is wonderful stuff, because what it has is all the nutrients that have run off. It's absorbed them all. And now we can make alcohol with it. And when we make the alcohol by fermenting it, the liquids that is left over is beautiful fertilizer to use for growing crops. After all, those plants sucked up fertilizer. When we make alcohol and ferment it and distill off the alcohol, that's only from the sugars, the fertilizer is left over. So now we're looking at the alcohol plants we're talking about, making fertilizer for Midwest farmers.
0: David, you were mentioning earlier about our strategic petroleum reserve. How long is it intended to last, generally?
1: Well, normally, it was first instituted by Jimmy Carter back a long time ago, because we had a big, crisis.
0: Arab oil embargo.
1: Arab oil embargo. And so we were not supposed to ever be subjected to that again. So we went to huge salt caverns and started filling them up with enough oil so that if we ever had a cutoff again, we'd have our own supply to buffer, prices in America, so we wouldn't be subjected to the international price. So we've been draining our strategic reserve from 700 million barrels. We're already down to 230 million barrels. And no one really knows where this oil is being sold to. It's certainly not being used to keep our prices low. So, that there's a real question about what are the ethics of selling oil from our reserve to others when it's not being used to keep the price of our fuel reasonable. Now, this war in Iran shouldn't affect the price of gasoline in America at all, because America produces 95% of its oil itself. We have shale oil, we have all that stuff. So the loss of Iran should only affect our prices by 5%. But here I am in California, I'm looking at double the price that we used to pay. And the only thing cheaper is alcohol. Alcohol is only $3 a gallon, but gasoline is $6 a gallon now. But see, the whole point is, you know, there was one comment. Someone said, the oil companies are gouging the Americans because there's no reason for the price of oil to go up. And our president said, oh, if they're gouging, we better get them. They're getting them to stop doing that, you know. But here we are. We're paying an outrageous amount for our gasoline, and there's no economic reason why we should be.
0: It's crazy times. You're doing some consulting with islands. Tell me about that.
1: Oh, well, that's a lot of fun. You know, I'm in the Caribbean right now talking to an island where they spend $1 billion a year importing food and $1 billion a year importing gasoline. So, you know, this is a backbreaker for their economy. So we're going in and talking about how we, again, I was working with sargassum here, where that's a free input. It piles up on the beaches, et cetera. So when we go ahead and make fertilizer and alcohol from it, we're also talking about getting food security on these islands. In other words, looking at their agriculture and making it basically self-sufficient so that they grow their own food and they don't have to import it from overseas. And this is, you know, my being an ecologist, but also an energy expert, here we are doing that kind of thing. But there's something else going on. I'm working with a town in Texas, and they are looking at huge electric bills to run their sewage treatment plant. And of course, they're treating the sewage like it's waste. And I look at it as it's a resource. So what we're talking about doing there, and we're working on the feasibility of it now, is instead of using electricity to stir a bunch of air up into the sewage to be able to dispose of it in a river, instead, we're going to put it in a methane digester, which eats up all that organic matter and makes natural gas, the same natural gas that we use for everything else. But the liquid that's left over goes into an engineered marsh, and the plants in the marsh make starch, which we can then make into alcohol to run all the city vehicles. And we're getting a lot of play with this because it makes so much sense.
0: Great idea.
1: The byproduct is perfectly good fertilizer from the leaves of the plants we grow in the marsh. We juice them, and we can send that right back out for fertilizer for farms.
0: David, throughout the country, citizens are upset over the data centers possibly propping up all over the place in their community. Is that justified?
1: Well, you know, they're big draw on electricity. And so the question is, how does that electricity get to these places? There's some really cool ways of making electricity now, and it gets back to alcohol again. So, you know, we've all heard about fuel cells, where you can put in something into the front end of the fuel cell and out comes electricity. Well, you haven't seen much of that because it's really difficult to do with oil. But there's a very specific fuel cell, a direct ethanol fuel cell, where you go ahead and put in ethanol at one end and out comes electricity on the other end at 97% efficiency.
0: Wow.
1: Now, an internal combustion engine running a generator is only about 30% efficient, with a whole lot of the value of fuel going out as exhaust or waste heat, you know. And so this new technology, which is doesn't work with oil, but it does work with the nice, simple, straightforward, you know, substance that alcohol is, is works perfectly well. And so now, instead of massive battery banks to back up a data center, you can have tanks of alcohol as your battery. And then when you need power, you just run that alcohol through the fuel cell and have all the power you want. Now, this is a big deal because where I live in California, we had a gigantic lithium ion battery facility, the biggest in the world, to store electricity for, you know, downloading. And one of the batteries, which was about as big as a pickup truck, cracked open and lit on fire.
0: Wow.
1: And the entire facility exploded because lithium ion batteries, when they hit air, explode like a bomb. And so
0: that's why planes don't want them in their luggage compartments, right?
1: Absolutely. They're totally exposed. Now, we can make other kinds of batteries with some of the stuff that I'm working with. For instance, we get a lot of potassium out of that sargassum, you know? Now, you can make a potassium ion battery, which is perfectly safe, non-toxic, and will not explode. So there are some good technologies on the way that integrate with alcohol production, with ecological designs, with surplus algae, and that these things are not science fiction. We can do them today.
0: If these data centers would go to the residents and say, we're putting in ethanol fuel cells, which will not drain on your electricity, would they be more acceptable to accept the data centers?
1: Well, I don't know all the impacts of data centers, but in terms of clean energy, yes, it would eliminate, say, the use of fuel oil burning or whatever these guys are doing to come up with the power for the data centers. But yes, it would be a clean alternative, and it could be locally produced. You know, basically, agriculture in the area can produce the crops that make the alcohol and the byproducts. I mean, really, our corn in the United States all goes to an alcohol plant first. The starch is pulled out of the corn, which is about two-thirds. It makes the alcohol. The protein and all that other stuff at the end goes to feed our animals, you know, our various livestock. So, you know, basically by pulling the starch out first, we end up with a better animal feed. And the corn ethanol plants in the Midwest are economic drivers for all kinds of industry in the area. So it's a good example of the ecological answer is the thing that really drives a thriving economy.
0: We'll take calls next hour with David Bloom. The lines are open, so jump aboard. David, Tom was telling me you have a personal request to put out. What is that?
1: Oh, well, you know, I work all over the world, George, you know, and I'm...
0: Yes, you do.
1: I'm leaving the farm and working as a consultant around the world, but I have some limitations because, you know, all this time I've worn out my kidneys. So,
0: no way. You okay?
1: I'm okay. But, you know, at some point I'm going to need a kidney. And, you know, if people hear about someone who's on a deathbed but has their directive to, you know, donate their organs, I'd sure like to hear from them because I really want to keep doing this work for the next 20 years. And I would love it if somebody would want to help me do that.
0: So you need a donated kidney?
1: I do indeed.
0: Do we know what kind of match you need?
1: Oh, that's all figured out with the doctors. They test it and they know what it is. And luckily, I'm a common blood type, so that's not too difficult.
0: Well, hopefully one of our listeners, when they're to that point where they can donate one of two, if they're still kicking, of course, would do that. And if they're not, they would will it to you. And how do they get to you? Through your website?
1: That's right. Thank you.
0: You let us know how that progresses. How bad is your one kidney?
1: Oh, well, you know, I'll be able to keep going for a while, George, no doubt about it. But, you know, I'd like to be going for the next 20 years of hard work around the world.
0: Well, I got to tell you, David, of over 24 years of doing this program, it's the first time we've ever asked for a kidney. I hope we find you one, my friend.
1: Oh, thank you so much, George.
0: Maybe we'll take one from Tom. What do you know?
1: I think Tom might object to that.
0: This is fantastic, though. The war in Iran, in your opinion, yes or no? Is it going to end soon?
1: I don't think so. I think Iran has dug in, and they are not going to back off. I think it was a bad idea for us to go in there. I mean, I have no love of the way Iran treats people at all, but I think we stuck our foot in there, and now we're in the swamp, and I don't think there's any way to win. I think we need to back out and take care of our own country.
0: All right, here's our next emerging artist, the Jeremy Guest Project from Waynesville, Georgia. The name of the song is Explode.
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5: Fighting intensifies. I'm Deborah Valentine, Fox News. Fighting is heating up in Yemen between the Yemen government and Iran-backed Houthi rebels. Fox's Marion Rafferty has the details.
6: Yemen's Saudi-backed government is launching a major military operation against the Iran-backed Houthis to retake territory. The Saudis are expected to lead aerial operations while Yemeni forces fight on the ground. The Houthis have attacked parts of Yemen and Saudi Arabia for weeks. They've also seized strategic land near the Bab el-Mandeb Strait.
5: Yemen's president, in a televised address, vowed the government's armed forces would press the offensive until the country is liberated from the grip of the terrorist militia. At least two people are dead and 35 more are hurt following a mass shooting in southern Georgia during a block party for a homecoming celebration. Fox's Jill Nader reports from our Washington bureau.
7: Shots rang out early Sunday during a neighborhood block party. It was in the small town of Vienna, Georgia, about 130 miles south of Atlanta. Dooley County Sheriff's deputies were patrolling the area, and when they heard the gunfire, Sheriff Craig Peavy says they sprang into action to get to those who needed help. Victims were taken to multiple medical centers throughout the region as deputies and the Georgia Bureau of Investigation try to find out who was behind the shooting and why they did it. They're asking for the public's help in finding any suspects. Jill Nato, Fox News.
5: Another deadly narco-terrorist strike. Southern Command confirms a joint U.S. military task force executed a lethal kinetic strike on a go-fast vessel operating in long-established narco-trafficking routes in the Caribbean. They say four suspected narco-terrorists are dead. 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
9: You are not going to want to miss this. 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And Amanda Knox joins Bobby Cass to talk about surviving prison and life nearly 20 years after being wrongfully accused.
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10: How's it going, fellow sports fans? It's Andy West. Let's look back on this day in sports history, October 5th. We'll start off today in 2001, where the Atlanta Braves became the first pro team to win 10 straight division titles after crushing the Marlins 20-3 to clinch the National League East title. Only the Boston Celtics and LA Lakers have come close. They both won 9 titles in a row. Today in 2003, Kansas City wide receiver and kick returner Dante Hall scores on a game-winning 93-yard punt return in a Chiefs 24-23 victory against the Broncos. His fourth straight game with a kick return for a touchdown. He began the streak with a 100-yard kickoff return against Pittsburgh, then a 73-yard punt return against Houston, followed by a 97-yard kickoff return for a score against Baltimore. Until then, nobody in NFL history had ever had touchdown returns in more than 2 consecutive games. And finally today, let's wish a happy birthday to hockey great Mario Lemieux, born today in 1965 in Montreal. Lemieux played his entire career with the Pittsburgh Penguins and won Stanley Cups in 1991 and 1992 as a player and 3 cups as an owner. Yes, he became the majority owner of the Penguins in 1999. He's the only man to have his name on the cup as both a player and an owner.
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0: not making any more land. So the fertilizer is a key thing. And what we're seeing is Russia wanting to take Ukraine because Ukraine has an enormous amount of potassium. And if it was freely marketing it, it would hurt the sales of potassium from Russia. So they want to basically get a monopoly on the market. And that's the thing you're not hearing about in the press, which is it's all about potassium.
1: How many of these wars are fought over resources, David?
0: Almost all of them. It's, you know, it's what we have to have that drives us to war. You know, now there can be other reasons for war, like religious extremism or whatever, like we're facing, you know, in places in the Middle East. But basically, most wars are fought over things we need. You know, we nearly got into a big tiff with Canada when Trump put on a big tariff on potassium from Canada.
1: Yeah.
0: Well, Canada said, no problem, we'll just sell it to China. You know, so wars have been started over things as simple as that. In this case, Trump had to back off and drop the tariff. But in other cases, that might be, you know, a good, a key thing that people in that resource class need to have for their agriculture and their food. And if people are hungry, they throw you out of office. So, you know, it all gets back to relationships.
1: You've said that India and Brazil seem to have their act together. Explain that.
0: Well, yeah, years ago, Brazil went whole hog into producing alcohol. So they are not being affected by the high price of petroleum fuels at all. They run most all of their vehicles in Brazil on alcohol, even though they can also run on gasoline. And we have cars here that do that as well. They're called E85 or flex fuel. So they can go as high as 85% alcohol or gasoline or anything in between. So in Brazil, they're buffered against any shocks from oil because most of their cars are running on alcohol. And there's no reason why we can't do it here. Like I say, we have 200 alcohol plants in the country right now. And 98% of all gasoline in the U.S. has some percentage of alcohol in it. And the reason why is alcohol is 106 octane. So the oil companies use alcohol to raise the octane on gasoline that otherwise wouldn't be worth selling. So as much as they don't like alcohol competing with them, they need alcohol to make the kind of fuel that we need in our cars today.
1: David, why are we having so many farm bankruptcies these days?
0: Well, the problem with what's going on right now, as what I alluded to earlier, fertilizer is through the roof. And, you know, so the cost of goods has really changed. And so farmers are being hammered. Now, like, for instance, in Iran is a major supplier of nitrogen fertilizer around the world. And those are, you know, basically urea, et cetera. And it's made from natural gas. So when you start having suppliers like this go offline, the price of fertilizer goes up even more than what it's been historically doing. Now, you know, we can get around this. For instance, this place I'm working with in Texas, the processed sewage, which is completely clean at the end, we take those leaves, squeeze them, and we have high nitrogen fertilizer that we can use for the surrounding crops around the area. We have solutions that are ecological and sensible and lower cost. We just got to stop doing things the way it's been done forever via, you know, basically basing it on oil.
1: Let's go to the phones. Let's start with Lonnie in the state of Washington. Hi, Lonnie.
2: Hi. George, hi, David. Can you hear me?
1: Yes.
2: Oh, good, good.

0: I have a question for both of you, George and David. Do you believe that just possibly, okay, who do you think really controls the whole world? That's my basic question. If you have...
1: I'll let you take that first, David.
2: Well, gosh, that is the big question of the day. If you look at the people who move the money around at the highest levels, I don't think it's easy to point at, like, say, a single entity. But what you're looking at is the fact that, you know, democracy, what we have here in the United States, it's pretty good. But when you look at the power in the world, it's the people who control economies and their money. So I have to say that the way that we get around this is to locally start to close the loop around economies for energy, food, et cetera, so we're not so subject to the greater powers that be.
1: And I would probably say the big bankers probably are some of the people who fuel this world. What do you think of that?
2: Oh, yeah, absolutely. The banking interests around the world are in the driver's seat.
1: Aaron is with us in Fountain Valley, California. Hello there, Aaron.
3: Hey, George. How have you been?
1: I'm doing okay.
3: Okay, my question is it artificial intelligence or super intelligence? And then nuclear, should we be neutral or be the police of the world?
1: What do you think of that, David?
2: Wow, big questions. Basically, you know, when it comes to, we are basically one of the police of the world when it comes to nuclear. So that balance is already out there. I think what we need to start doing is looking locally to control our lives, you know, get food locally, get our energy locally, as much as we can. And that spreads the risk out and makes our communities stronger because the money is recycling within our community. Like, for instance, if we buy from a local farming outfit for our food, that money circulates within our community rather than being exported out of it. And I think the more we produce our own fuel so that we're not subject to the whims of big oil, and we produce our own food within our bioregion, I think we get stronger and our society is better knit together.
1: What do you think of AI intelligence, Dave?
2: I love it right now. I'm finding amazing abilities to research things that would have taken me so much time in the past and lots of expense. I think in the hands of people who are doing good things, AI can be an amazing tool.
1: Text and tweets. Tom, what do you have for David?
4: Hey, David, Marcy in San Antonio would like your thoughts on if you think this country would be better if we just went to straight electric vehicles.
2: Well, I'll tell you why that doesn't work. So if you want to make electricity to run a car, well, first, how do you store it? So in the case of lithium-ion batteries, you got a car that has a 1,000-pound battery to hold the energy. It's just not very efficient. So electric cars, the way it looks like it's going to work really well is if you have a liquid fuel like alcohol that easily goes through a fuel cell and makes electricity at 97% efficiency, that works. And this is being realized around the world right now. So we're seeing some real shift toward alcohol being the source of the electrons in the electricity.
1: David, are they constantly trying to change the Tesla car?
2: I don't see it changing very much. It's based on this gigantic lithium-ion battery. And, you know, as we say, lithium-ion batteries tend to explode or burn because that's how they are. But if you don't need the 1,000-pound battery and you're just using, for instance, a fuel like alcohol that goes to a fuel cell, now you don't push, you're not having to push that 1,000-pound battery around, and that is eating up your energy, energy that is needed to keep the car going.
1: First time caller, Stephen in Hollywood, California. Hi, Stephen.
5: Yeah, Hollywood, baby. Go Steve Hilton.
1: Go for okay. it.
5: Yeah. So this is my question. The alcohol that you're talking about, David, be a little more specific. Are we talking like kerosene? Are we talking, what kind of alcohol are you talking about?
2: Booze.
1: Do your stuff. No, you're talking about ethanol. Go for it, David.
2: Right. I mean, this is the same alcohol that, you know, basically is whiskey, but we, you know, this is purified so that it's 200 proof or 100% alcohol when we use it in cars in general. But it's, you know, it's fermented from starchy or sugary materials. So in the Midwest, we use corn, as I was kind of talking about earlier, the starch of the corn becomes alcohol. And that's what we're using all over the country to raise the octane of our fuel. But you can run alcohol straight and do it yourself. Now, the thing about alcohol is you can make it yourself. I mean, moonshining is a honorable profession. It goes way back. But when we make it for fuel, we can make alcohol for down there around maybe 15 or 20 cents a gallon, which sure beats the heck out of the $6 we're paying in California, I'll tell you. In fact, in California, alcohol retails at the pump for $3.09 and gasoline is $6. So, but making it yourself, now that's where you can really, really make some progress. And if you get together with a few neighbors, you can build a still, like I show in my book, Alcohol Can Be a Gas. And then let's say you get food processing waste, or my favorite was always donuts, you know, because, you know, when they always make lots of donuts because they don't want to miss a sale. And at the end of the day, well, all those donuts go into the waste bin. But donuts are great. They're pure starch fried in oil. So I would go ahead and ferment the starch and the oil that's floating on the top. Well, I would use that to fire my still so I didn't have an energy cost. So now my cost to produce alcohol was like down there around 5 cents a gallon. So that's what I show in my book, is all these various food processing wastes and unusual sources of material can make for an extremely low cost of fuel and something that, you know, a handful of neighbors can get together and all benefit by doing it themselves.
1: Let's go to Jeremy in North Dakota. Welcome, Jeremy. Go ahead, my friend.
6: Hello, George. Back when I was working for an oil and gas producer, the owner of the company that I was working for had developed and patented a device that took in natural gas, methane, added water to it to produce methanol.
2: Yes, that is another kind of alcohol, and that is a process that works, but methanol has problems. Methanol is also called wood alcohol. It's the kind of alcohol where if you drank a sip of it, you'd go blind in two sips, and you'd probably destroy your liver. So methanol is not the same as ethanol, which is a slightly bigger molecule, and although methanol has, you know, some potential uses as a fuel, ethanol is the thing that really works. And I was working with a big shipping company, Maersk Shipping, where I talked to the president from there and I explained to him how alcohol would be a better choice. And they said they were experimenting with methanol, but they hadn't heard about ethanol. So I explained to him, well, here's how you do it and all that. And then I didn't hear from him. And I didn't hear from him. I go, well, heck, why didn't he call me back? Turned out he passed away and that he had convinced Maersk Shipping to convert to ethanol. And today they are building ocean-going container ships that run on ethanol. And, you know, it's an amazing thing because the amount of pollution that comes from those huge ships crossing the ocean with everything we need dwarfs the amount of pollution that comes from cars. So by switching to ethanol, which only gives off carbon dioxide and water in the exhaust, the same thing you and I are breathing out, no smog, no pollution, and basically it's made from plant matter.
1: We're talking with David Blum. His book is called Alcohol Can Be a Gas. One of his websites is permaculture.com, linked up at coasttocoastam.com. And as he mentioned, and this is a first for us on the program, he's also looking for a kidney. If any of you are in need of donating a kidney or you know someone who's passing on, I would assume what they need to do is just talk to your doctors, right, David, to see if there's a match there?
2: Oh, yeah. Yeah, that's all done with the blood test.
1: How soon would you take the kidney?
2: Oh, any time would be good, George, you know. But, you know, that's not the big thing I'm here for tonight. What I'm trying to see is if we can stop being concerned about oil and worrying about countries, you know, like Iraq, and just put an end to it. You know, we already have a good start on running this country on ethanol. You know, we under Jimmy Carter and a couple of presidents right around that time, we really built out a lot of ethanol plants.
1: Well, I know, but I want to get you that kidney if you need it. Here's our next emerging artist, Sam Connor from Montreal, Canada, The Good Life.
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0: News. I'm Deborah Valentine. A mass shooting. At least two people are dead and 35 others hurt when gunfire erupted in Vienna, Georgia during a block party. Georgia's Bureau of Investigation Director Chris Hosey.
1: Best I can give you is the majority were gunshot victims.
0: A motive is unknown and no arrests have been announced. The U.S. Coast Guard calling off a search and rescue operation for the six people aboard a medevac flight, which disappeared from radar Saturday off the coast of Nantucket.
2: An extensive debris field was found near Nantucket. The pilot reported electrical problems and declared an emergency early Saturday morning before the FAA lost contact.
0: Fox's Marianne Rafferty, the flight was en route from Bermuda to Boston. At least 14 people hurt, three critically, when an out-of-control tractor trailer pulling a hayride flipped and crashed Sunday in upstate Wells, New York. 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
1: Next hour, space historian Robert Zimmerman joins us to talk about all things space. 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Well, Ghost to Ghost will be our traditional day on October 30th. 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
1: And ParanormalDate.com keeps cruising along, getting bigger and bigger, and people are meeting each other. They're enjoying each other, and there's going to be a TV show about them.
2: That's right. There sure is. Get ready for it. It's called Paranormal Date. It's a Spark TV original series. We're going to take somebody. We're going to send them on a blind speed date. They're going to find their match, and then we're going to send those two people out somewhere really creepy and scary and have some fun.
1: Paranormal Date. Run the spot.
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1: All right, let's start here because this one sounds almost unbelievable. Carnivora is actually a pure extract made from the Venus flytrap plant. Yes, that Venus flytrap. I'm joined by the president of Carnivora, Deborah Lau. So how does a plant like that end up in a supplement?
5: Good question. It goes back to research in Europe in the 1970s. Dr. Keller discovered that compounds in the Venus flytrap could interact with abnormal cells and support immune function.
1: So this isn't folklore. This is studied?
5: That's correct. It's a pure extract, no fillers, no dilution, designed to help modulate the immune system.
1: And people have used this for decades.
5: 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Even notable figures like Ronald Reagan reported reportedly used it during his own health challenges.
1: That's incredible.
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1: If someone's hearing this and thinking, I need to look into that,
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1: A carnivorous plant helping the human body, only on Coast to Coast.
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0: Welcome back. We're back with David Blum. David, what are your next projects? I know you're out of town right now working with countries and little islands. What are you doing next?
1: Well, it looks like the country of Liberia, which is on the west side of Africa, is having me go there to help farming, because the majority of people producing food there have 5 acres or less. So, you know, their big challenge is, of course, fertilizer. And luckily, they have all kind of sargassum washing up on their beaches. So we'll be going there to try to not just provide fuel and fertilizer, but to modernize their organic agriculture, because the cost of pesticides and chemical fertilizers is just beyond the small farmer. So we're talking about like changing the agriculture of an entire nation of 5 million people.
0: Does all fuel now include ethanol?
1: Well, it's generally in 98% of all the gasoline in the United States. The thing is, if you go to look at your gas cap, and if your gas cap is yellow, you know, usually after 2006, if you have a yellow gas cap, that means your car is already set up to run on both gasoline or what's called E85 or 85% alcohol. So you can run any mixture of alcohol and gasoline if you have that yellow gas cap. Now, if you go on my website at Alcohol Can Be a Gas, we have a directory there so you can look up your car and find out if the year and make of your car means you already are able to run on both. We've been making flex fuel cars in America for about 30 years now. Municipal vehicles frequently are flex fuel because there were programs that helped, municipalities buy them. So anyway, you may already have a car that can run on alcohol. There are thousands of alcohol stations all over the U.S., and on our website at Alcohol Can Be a Gas, you can look up and find the closest station to you to buy the fuel. Now, if you're not flex fuel, because alcohol is so much less expensive than gas, you can add 10, 20% of that into your gas tank when you're filling up, and you'll get cleaner burning, you'll get higher horsepower, and you'll save money. So again, if you don't have flexible fuel, you can add some alcohol, but there are kits on the market that you can install that will let you run on any mixture of alcohol and gas. And I'm working on a kit with a manufacturer now that'll be really great. So if you want to hear more about that as we get it ready for market, you can get a hold of me at Farmer Dave at permaculture.com and go to my site, Alcohol Can Be a Gas, and you'll be kept up to date on our new kit that we'll be coming out with.
0: David, the war with Iran started on February 28th. How soon after that did we start seeing gasoline prices increase?
1: Almost immediately, which, like I say, is crazy, because only 5% of our oil came from Iran, and we have 95% of our production here. So there was just no reason at all why the price of oil should have gone up in the United States. It's just a crime that we let oil companies get away with this. But like I say, we do have a solution, and you can actually make your own auto fuel. I mean, in my book, I show people how to make like 100 gallons in one day of fuel. So you can share that with 10 neighbors, you know, having one still for the 10 of you. So, here we are saying, why do we have to make our own fuel? Well, if we don't, we're looking to spend $800 or $900 more a year just to buy the fuel that they're selling us.
0: And that's right now.
1: It is. It can go up from here.
0: First time caller, let's go to Anthony in Ohio. Anthony, go ahead.
2: Yeah, I got you on speakerphone. Can you hear me okay?
0: Yep, we can.
2: Okay, George, real quick, man. Long time listener. I go back to Art Bell, and I totally enjoy your programming. But David, it's very good to hear your knowledge on this. The question I have a 28-year-old daughter, a 26-year-old son, all college educated. My daughter's starting to look for a new vehicle. And from what I'm hearing on the program, I'm hearing more of an alternative to gasoline. But what about, I don't hear much talk, which sounds so logical to me, about hybrid cars that charge themselves. Are there drawbacks I'm unaware of? Because it just seems so logical.
0: And explain, David, what a hybrid car is.
1: Well, there depends on which way you're looking at it. But hybrid cars can, have a combination of gasoline and electric. So, basically, instead of gasoline, you can use alcohol, and that's your liquid fuel, and it charges your, the battery bank that makes you a hybrid vehicle. But there's a, we're looking at a new kind of hybrid that'll be coming to the market soon, where literally alcohol, becomes directly into electricity without combustion. So keep an eye out for hybrid vehicles that will be built this way for alcohol.
0: All right, great. Thanks. And thanks, Anthony, for listening to the program so long. Let's go next to Charles in Sacramento. Go ahead, Charles.
3: Hey, thanks for having Dave on. Farmer Dave, I on April 10th of this year, the courts overturned like a 158-year-old law about home distilling. I'm wondering if that has anything to do or if you have any comments on that. And please, a special request from me. If you do get sick, please let us know. There's so many people that care and pray and just do wonderful things. And it's just heart-wrenching when people drop off, So that's just my request. But yeah, the court decision is strong, home distilling, and I wish you well. Thank you.
1: Well, yes. And boy, I'll tell you, the interest in my book has gone through the roof. Three states in the southern part of the United States won in court and found that the requirement that liquor be regulated by the federal government was invalid. And that's obvious. People were making liquor long before we had a government. But now that's breaking down the bureaucracy and walls that stop people from making alcohol in general. And again, I focus on fuel, but it's the same alcohol that people drink.
0: Fascinating. You do a great job. And do update us on the kidney, will you, David?
1: I will, George. Thanks so much for speaking out for me. I have 20 good years left of hard work I want to make around the world. And, well, I'm going to do it.
0: Let's do it. You're not on dialysis now, are you?
1: No, not yet. That's why I want to not end up there. That would put an end to my going to different countries and helping people get off of oil.
0: Veronica's with us in the state of Maryland, east of the Rockies. Hello, Veronica.
4: Hi. I have a question.
0: Sure.
4: David said that we have a lot of oil in our country, so fuel shouldn't be higher. My question is, I have read something about the reason the fuel is so much higher is because of the refineries. We don't have enough refineries. Can you elaborate and tell me if that's correct or not?
1: Yeah, that's not correct at all. We have all the refineries we need. And like I say, we make 95% of our own gasoline from our own country. We have oil shale, which was developed some years ago, which was considered a marginal thing, because it's more expensive than liquid oil. But now that's caught up. And like I say, unlike other countries that import everything, we actually are quite secure because under Jimmy Carter and people like that, we were able to make a mandate to become fuel secure, and our country is. The fact that we're paying more for oil, gasoline right now is strictly gouging because the oil companies can get away with it. There's no reason why the price of our fuel should be where it is.
0: Crazy times. Text and tweets. Tom, what do you have for David?
5: Hey, David, Justin in North Carolina would like to know how important really in the long run is the Strait of Hormuz to our oil?
1: Well, to the United States, it's not important at all, you know, but to the world, it's significant, you know, and I think more importantly, what comes through the Strait of Hormuz is nitrate fertilizer, which is used around the world in farming. But the United States, it doesn't matter to us at all what happens in the Strait of Hormuz, really. But the world is, you know, looking at real shortages, and that's driving up the price in places that don't make their own fuel. But in America, we make 95% of our own fuel. It shouldn't be a problem here.
0: Let's go to Eric, truck driving in Indiana. What do you pay for diesel out there, Eric?
6: Pardon me?
0: What do you pay for diesel out that way?
6: It's about $6, almost $7 a gallon.
0: Oh, wow.
6: Yeah.
0: Go ahead, Eric.
6: $3.50. I've been paying $3.50. I tell you what, I bought a hybrid because I drive a lot of miles, and I love it. It's a Hyundai Elantra, and I get about 53 miles per gallon out of it. If you drive it right, you know, and yeah. only thing I wish is that they would make one that would burn the ethanol, you know, the alcohol.
1: Well, some do. I don't have those memorized, but basically being a hybrid doesn't exclude the use of ethanol. You know, it just means you have a combination of electric motor and electric storage and liquid fuel. But most of those can run on some level of alcohol the way they are.
0: Let's go to Angie in Canada. Welcome to the show. Hello, Angie.
7: Hi. Thanks for taking my call, George.
0: Sure thing.
7: Hello, David. Is it Farmer Dave, you said? Right?
0: That's okay.
1: That's me, yeah. Farmer Dave, yes.
7: Okay. Just to back up, because I didn't hear the very beginning. It's a farmer of what? Farming what? Just majored in, like...
1: Well, I've been a pioneering organic farmer of all kinds of stuff. I've had specialty crops like turmeric and passion fruit. I've been on the board of the Ecological Farming Association, and I've been teaching people around the world how to farm without using petrochemicals.
7: Right. Okay. This is right up my alley. Okay. So I have a question. I'm wondering if you've heard about this particular guy in England that he did something that has not to do with alcohol, but basically energy. Okay. So instead of how we use and run out of energy. And again, we're back to the same old thing about, you know, the amounts and the other one I have is basically going back to what you were talking and staying local and staying within your own parameters about, you know, avoiding problems like war because of mass things going on. So first of all, this fellow, he's from in England. I don't have an information, a name to him or anything. I just heard about it and I can't remember what radio I was listening to. I don't think it was your station, George, but because this was a while back, but he went around, he was a retired guy in his 70s, and he went around and he collected a bunch of dog poop, dog waste, okay? And ran it through some cycles or whatever and basically extracted the methane. So he used the methane and he actually fully powered a street lamp.
0: What do you think of that, David? Minute left.
1: Well, that works just fine. Any organic matter, when you put it in a tank without air, will ferment and make methane. Now, in my case, you know, I take the byproduct left over from making alcohol. Let's say there's fiber and, you know, plant matter or whatever. And if I put that in a tank, it'll ferment, make methane, and then I use the methane as the heat source to fire my still. This is not a radical new idea. It's been around for a long time. So, yes, making methane is a straightforward thing, and it dovetails very nicely with production of alcohol.
0: All right, my friend David, do keep in touch with us. We think the world of you. 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Mike Beck from Creve Coeur, Illinois. The name of the song, This Town.
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0: a few.
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7: Suspending the search. I'm Ted Lindner, Fox News. The Coast Guard says it's suspending their search for that medical transfer jet that went missing while traveling from Bermuda to Boston on Saturday morning.
8: The medical transport jet was traveling from Bermuda to Boston on an active medevac operation when the FAA told the Coast Guard it had lost contact in the early morning hours on Saturday. Among the six people on board were four Canadians and two Bermudians. There's been an extensive search for the missing Gulfstream G-100. Several helicopters, fixed-wing aircraft and ships have searched about 2,840 square miles of ocean.
7: Fox's Max Gordon. Two people died in a hail of gunfire early Sunday in southern Georgia, nearly three dozen injured during a homecoming block party in Vienna. Dooley County Sheriff Craig Peavy naming the victims who were killed.
9: Quavion Jackson, age 21, of Cordial, Georgia, and McCaleb Jackson, age 23, of Hawkinsville, Georgia, died in the shooting. Their bodies will be taken to the GBI Medical Examiner's Office, where autopsies will be conducted.
7: Those injured range from 14 to 51 years old. Authorities say some of the victims were hit by vehicles. The head of Tennessee's prison system resigning after the state's failed lethal injection of convicted murderer Krista Pike left her hospitalized and on a ventilator.
10: There were bipartisan calls for this prison chief to step down, so now he's resigning, as this is Tennessee's second failed execution just this year. Pike's attorney says she is still alive, but on a ventilator, fighting for her life. Tennessee officials are announcing there will be an independent review into Pike's botched execution. The former U.S. Attorney Ed Stanton will be conducting this. The governor's office saying the independent review will seek to determine if protocol was followed and consider whether additional recommendations are necessary.
7: Fox's Madison Scarpino. The Milwaukee Brewers up 2-0 in the NLDS after defeating the Padres 4-3 in Milwaukee. Game 3 will be Tuesday night in San Diego, and on Sunday night the Braves even their series with the Dodgers at one game apiece. 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
12: How's it going, fellow sports fans? It's Andy West. Let's look back on this day in sports history, October 5th.
0: We'll start off today in 2001, where the Atlanta Braves became the first pro team to win 10 straight division titles after crushing the Marlins 20-3 to clinch the National League East title. Only the Boston Celtics and LA Lakers have come close. They both won 9 titles in a row. Today in 2003, Kansas City wide receiver and kick returner Dante Hall scores on a game-winning 93-yard punt return in a Chiefs 24-23 victory against the Broncos, his fourth straight game with a kick return for a touchdown. He began the streak with a 100-yard kickoff return against Pittsburgh, then a 73-yard punt return against Houston, followed by a 97-yard kickoff return for a score against Baltimore. Until then, nobody in NFL history had ever had touchdown returns in more than 2 consecutive games. And finally today, let's wish a happy birthday to hockey great Mario Lemieux, born today in 1965 in Montreal. Lemieux played his entire career with the Pittsburgh Penguins and won Stanley Cups in 1991 and 1992 as a player and 3 cups as an owner. Yes, he became the majority owner of the Penguins in 1999. He's the only man to have his name on the cup as both a player and an owner.
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13: You are not going to want to miss this. 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And Amanda Knox joins Bobby Cass to talk about surviving prison and life nearly 20 years after being wrongfully accused.
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1: When was the last time you woke up actually feeling rested or got through the day without feeling stressed out? 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
1: 69 years ago, on October 4th, 1957, the Soviet Union at the time launched Sputnik 1, the satellite that started the space race. Sputnik 1 was the first human-made object to orbit the Earth, and it set off a wave of fear and anxiety across the United States, now known as the Sputnik Crisis. Sputnik was a metal sphere roughly 2 feet in diameter with four long radio antennas. Those antennas transmitted little beeping pulses down to Earth that even amateur radio astronomers and operators could hear. The satellite spent 21 days in orbit before it burned up in Earth's atmosphere. In a moment, space historian Robert Zimmerman joins us to talk about Sputnik and other space issues next on Coast to Coast AM. Your digital life deserves serious protection. 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

0: And welcome back to Coast, George Norrie with you. For nearly four decades, award-winning historian Robert Zimmerman has chronicled space exploration through his books, articles, and website, BehindTheBlack.com. His work places humanity's push into space within the larger political and historical forces that have shaped the space race from Sputnik 1 through today. Robert, welcome back, my friend. How you been?
1: Oh, I'm good, George. It's always a pleasure to be here. Space is the place right now. Lots of excitement going on, big news, and so I'm glad to be here to talk about it.
0: I was a little kid when I heard about Sputnik. I saw the panic on my mother and father.

0: it done. They had some failures. They had problems. And boom, then the Soviets launched Sputnik and beat us to the punch. And so the United States went nuts thinking, my God, we're not dominant in the world. The Soviet Union is actually matches us. It wasn't just the satellite that made us afraid, but it was the rockets themselves. They demonstrated the capabilities of having a rocketry that suggested this could be adapted for ICBMs that could hit nuclear weapons worldwide. And so there's a lot of panic and fear. After a short period of time, Eisenhower gave the job to the Air Force and Wernher von Braun's division down in Huntsville, and they very quickly launched Explorer 1. It was our first satellite. Didn't actually match what the Soviets had done at that point. And to the public's mind, we were way behind, and that was what was publicly made public. Truth is, Soviets never really were close to matching us in almost anything here technologically. They had a space program of some success, and they then proceeded to get the first manned flight up, and they did the first multi-mission going on at the same time, and they did the first three-man crew, and they did the first spacewalk. But these were all under Khrushchev, and they were stunts, and they were not part of a more fundamental economic base. And the U.S. had the much stronger economic base. So once we then decided we're going to have to catch up with them, that didn't take long for us to do it.
1: Well, we launched Explorer 1 on January 31st, 1958, so almost 4 months after Sputnik went up. Had we known what Sputnik was doing and the fact that the Soviets were working on it, could we have beaten them if we wanted to?
0: Yes, there's no question. If they had given the job, if Eisenhower had given the job to the von Braun team that worked for the Air Force, they would have gotten it up in time. They would have actually been able to do it. But once again, it was a decision. We wanted to position ourselves publicly as this is for peaceful purposes, not the military. So that was, there's, you know, propaganda here. This is all political games being played on both sides. The Soviets were doing it to try to demonstrate how wonderful communism was. And we were trying to do it to show how freedom and capitalism works. And in fact, when Kennedy in 61, after Gagarin and Alan Shepard had been in space, the first two people to get into space, Kennedy made his very significant speech before Congress where he committed us to go to the moon before the end of the decade. And what people don't know about that, and I wrote about this at great length in my first book about Apollo 8, Genesis, story of Apollo 8, the history behind the space race. When Kennedy made his speech, it was actually just a public relations, the commitment to go to the moon was just a minor commitment to public relations. The purpose of that speech was to outline at great length a whole range of things he wanted to do as president to match and beat the Soviet Union, to demonstrate communism was not as good a plan as freedom and capitalism. And that's why he included getting to the moon. But the moon wasn't the main purpose of the speech. It was to show the world that communism can be beaten by freedom and capitalism.
1: I remember that speech when he said, "We choose to go to the moon."
0: Yes. And he considered that to be the cherry on top of his entire plan, the public relations. It's the only thing about that speech pretty much anyone remembers, because in a sense, in the long run, it was historically the most important thing that he proposed in that speech. I wrote about this at great length in Genesis. The space race was an attempt by Kennedy and the American public to demonstrate that freedom and capitalism works best. The trouble was that Kennedy and Congress chose to challenge the Soviets by putting together a Soviet-style space program. And so the lessons that came out of that space race for the United States, a whole generation, that's including me and you and the baby boom generation, we grew up thinking we had to have a space program, a government-run operation top-down that would dictate how things go. And it literally shut down private enterprise for decades. And that was actually the tragedy of the space race. Even though we beat the Soviets, we got to the moon first, before

0: the 60s were out, we were beating the pants off of them in almost every aspect of this in terms of technology, because we had the economic force that freedom brings. But the lesson the generation that followed took from it was you need a government program. And so for the next 50 years, we didn't get much accomplished because we were depending on the government to do things. And it's only in the last decade and a half that we finally went back to the American model of freedom and capitalism and competition and having private companies do the job.
1: Sputnik in Russian means fellow travelers, so they came up with an interesting name, didn't they?
0: Yeah, that's a nice trick. You know, fellow traveler in English kind of implies someone who is a fifth columnist working with the communism. And so they kind of pick the name that fits that. Its philological basis, though, comes from actually language. The roots of that name is comparable to the roots of satellite. And in Russian, it means also satellite. That's how they picked the name. They created the name satellite. And in English, it's the same derivatives. The origins come from the same place, satellite. However, the way they created the word Sputnik came from the two parts, traveler and fellow traveler.
1: Robert, NASA was formed in 1958, so not too long after Sputnik and Explorer 1 took off. But in terms of the space race itself, why did the Russians never send a man to the moon?
0: Well, all right. So under Khrushchev, up until he was kicked out in 64, they didn't have a real program. It was basically structured around stunts to demonstrate they could do great things, beat us at every punch. So they got the first satellite up. Then they wanted to get the first man in orbit. That's Gagarin. They did that. Then when they realized with our Gemini program, we had already laid out a very detailed program to get to the moon. Under Khrushchev, they said, the Gemini is going to have to do a spacewalk. Well, we know the date. We know when the Americans are going to do it. So we're going to try to beat that. And they did that. But it was a stunt. And then finally, they knew the Apollo capsule was going to be able to carry three people. And so Khrushchev said, hey, let's do a three-man mission. And the way they did that was a stunt. They took the Vostok capsule that really could only carry one person. They reconfigured it, taking out a large amount of the safety features that were normally included. Then they squeezed three people in it. They renamed the capsule Voskhod, which really wasn't a different capsule. The doctor who was part of the program, he insisted on being one of the astronauts because he said, my God, this is going to be incredibly risky. I can't ask anyone else to do this. And so they stuffed three people in and they did a three-man mission. And while that mission was in orbit, Brezhnev and the Soviet bureaucracy and the Communist Party decided they had enough of Khrushchev's stunts, and they kicked him out. They pushed him out. And so from that point on, then the Soviets are trying to somehow figure out a way to compete with us, and they're behind, really. They don't have the technical strength to beat us in getting to the moon. And so they struggle to try to put together a lunar program, get people to at least circle the moon. They didn't have the capability to develop a lander, but they at least wanted to do a circle mission. And so they struggled to get that done, but because of problems, the Soviet Union bureaucracy, it's a bureaucracy. It was a government top down, same thing we have today, very hidebound. It didn't want to take risks. So it made rules that said they would not fly men around the moon until they had had a completely successful unmanned mission. And they flew several of these. It was basically a Soyuz capsule, but they called it Zond. And each one of these missions, they had put like turtles and mice in it to demonstrate their environmental system. But each one of these had some problem of some kind, a variety of different problems. And so when December 1968 rolled around, they had orbital mechanics. They could have flown a manned mission around the moon and had planned it in the early part of the December. But the last Zond mission 2 months earlier had a technical problem. And so they held off. They said no. The result was that the Apollo 8 mission that Genesis, my book, is about, flew around the moon in Christmas week of that year. And we were the first to get people to go to the moon. And at that point, basically, from the Soviet Union perspective, their leadership said, you know, we've basically lost the race. They pushed some additional missions later on, but they never had the rocket that could make it work. The rocket they were going to do, the N-1 rocket, it failed on every launch. It had too many problems. And so that at a certain point, they then suddenly said, we never wanted to go to the moon, which was a lie. We always were building space stations. And so they focused on that for the next 20 years and did a lot of really good work on that. I wrote about that in my second book, Leaving Earth. Did a lot of good groundbreaking work on long-term missions. But they did try to go to the moon. They just simply failed.
1: The Soviets lost some cosmonauts that they tried to hide off back in 1961 before Yuri Gagarin.
0: That's not true, George. No, they did not lose anybody in orbit.
1: Not in orbit. They lost a guy named Valentin Bondarenko, who died in a low-pressure oxygen training right before the flight.
0: Right. Oh, I'm sorry. Yes, you're correct. They kept things secret. You know, when I was doing my Leaving Earth, this is about the post-Apollo period and what the Russians did. I went to Russia. I got to interview Alexei Leonov. He was the guy who did the first spacewalk. He was also on the Soviet the Soyuz Apollo joint mission in the 70s, the first time we actually docked with two American and Russian spacecraft docked. And he told me that we made a terrible mistake. We were secretive. We always hid our problems. And what it meant is that people didn't take our achievements that seriously because it never looked hard. Well, in America, the Americans were very honest about all the problems so that when they succeeded, people recognized how difficult it was to do. And so it made us more heroic. He said, we should have been open. And this is what Leonov said. And they were very secretive. They had failures in their early days, not in space, but on the ground. And they should have been public about it. In later years, the same thing happened with their space stations. I wrote at great length. They did some remarkable things to fix problems on their stations. Their Salyut 7 station had a major fuel leak. They did 6 spacewalks to repair that. And it was not intended to be repaired. They had to cut open the hull and fix leaking lines. It was a very complicated fix. No one knew about it because this was a problem. They didn't want to talk about their problems. And that was a mistake on their part.
1: It is unbelievable. What kind of grade, Robert?
0: Openness is always the best thing, George. You got to be honest and open, transparency. And today, even with private companies, the companies that are open, like SpaceX, they get much better publicity. People recognize, they face up to their problems and they're willing to talk about it. The ones that are secretive, they get bad press in the end because they're not honest.
1: With the privatization of space, what has happened to NASA, really? What do they do?
0: Well, NASA's got, under the new administrator, NASA's put together, actually, he's rationalized their Artemis program. This is what I've said. He's at least trying to put together a rational, intelligent program that will get the government to build a moon base and actually achieve some lunar, make some lunar achievements. However, the bottom line is that he's doing it. It's important to note how he's doing it. NASA's building nothing. He's hiring the private sector to do it all. And so that's funding to the private sector. At the same time, because of the success of SpaceX and others like Rocket Lab and others, there is a gigantic amount of investment capital going into private space because there's profits to make in orbit that are irrelevant to NASA. And so right now, the private sector has actually got more resources than NASA does. SpaceX in particular, they raised $85 billion on their IPO. They earn $12 billion a year on Starlink. They earn equal to that for their computer technology. They basically bring in around $30 billion in revenue every year, which is more than NASA's annual budget. And SpaceX can be much more effective in using that money than NASA can. And so right now, NASA is not the place for the real action going on. Even for things for NASA, it is private enterprise making it happen. And the future right now is extremely bright because it's not just that private enterprise is doing it. They're making money doing it. This is not a loss anymore. They're not dependent on the government to make it happen. There's actual profits being made in space that are irrelevant of the government. Big profits. That's why all this investment capital is going into the space business. That's why there are so many rocket companies being developed right now, so many satellite constellations being built, because there's money to be made. That makes NASA, in the long run, kind of irrelevant. That doesn't mean NASA won't do stuff, but it's going to do it through the private sector as part of this renaissance, this American renaissance, using capitalism and private enterprise to make things happen. Freedom is always the best way to do it.
1: Robert's website is BehindTheBlack.com, linked up at CoastToCoastAM.com. He's got a number. How many books do you have out there now, Robert?
0: I've about six books. I've done hundreds of articles. For the last 15 years, I focused on the website because the last 15 years have been pretty crucial to the change in getting into space. We've been transitioning from a government-run program, a Soviet-style program that we were stuck in since the 60s, to private enterprise again. And we're finally really about to turn the corner. In the next 3 years, it's going to be quite amazing what goes on.
1: We'll talk more about space with Robert Zimmerman. We'll take calls with him next hour here on Coast to Coast AM.
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0: News. I'm Ted Lindner. The search off Nantucket for six people aboard a medical jet that disappeared on a flight headed to Boston has been suspended. This after the Coast Guard found a debris field but haven't located survivors.
1: Several helicopters, fixed-wing aircraft, and ships have searched about 2,840 square miles of ocean.
0: That's Fox's Max Gordon. Two people died in a hail of gunfire in southern Georgia. Nearly three dozen injured during a homecoming block party on Sunday morning.
2: Dooley County Sheriff's deputies were patrolling the area, and when they heard the gunfire, Sheriff Craig Peavy says they sprang into action to get to those who needed help.
0: Fox's Jill Nato, deputies searching for the shooters and a motive. The Milwaukee Brewers up 2-0 in the NLDS after defeating the San Diego Padres 4-3 in Milwaukee. Game 3 will be Tuesday night in San Diego. And on Sunday night, the Atlanta Braves even their series with the Dodgers at 1-1, winning 3-2 in L.A. 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
8: How's it going, fellow sports fans? It's Andy West. Let's look back on this day in sports history, October 5th. We'll start off today in 2001, where the Atlanta Braves became the first pro team to win 10 straight division titles after crushing the Marlins 20-3 to clinch the National League East title. Only the Boston Celtics and LA Lakers have come close. They both won 9 titles in a row. Today in 2003, Kansas City wide receiver and kick returner Dante Hall scores on a game-winning 93-yard punt return in a Chiefs 24-23 victory against the Broncos, his fourth straight game with a kick return for a touchdown. He began the streak with a 100-yard kickoff return against Pittsburgh, then a 73-yard punt return against Houston, followed by a 97-yard kickoff return for a score against Baltimore. Until then, nobody in NFL history had ever had touchdown returns in more than 2 consecutive games. And finally today, let's wish a happy birthday to hockey great Mario Lemieux, born today in 1965 in Montreal. Lemieux played his entire career with the Pittsburgh Penguins and won Stanley Cups in 1991 and 1992 as a player and 3 cups as an owner. Yes, he became the majority owner of the Penguins in 1999. He's the only man to have his name on the cup as both a player and an owner.
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1: Talking about all things space with his space historian Robert Zimmerman. We'll take calls with Robert next hour here on Coast to Coast. 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

0: And welcome back to Coast, George Norrie with you, along with space historian Robert Zimmerman. Robert, over the past several years, a few satellites have blown up in space. The most recent, a few weeks ago, a Cold War-era spy satellite abruptly exploded. Do you think there's something strange going on here?
1: Probably not, no. There is the possibility of anti-satellite technology, but in this case, it was a defunct satellite. It's almost certain that it just simply broke up, as these things do. It does raise the issue of space junk, and that gets us back to private enterprise right now. There is a real need for companies capable of removing junk from orbit because there's so much going to be launched in the next few years. And I expect we're going to start seeing companies popping up trying to fill that need. And the satellite companies, the rocket companies, the government and the military in the U.S. are going to want to pay for that service. And so that's going to happen. I want to talk, George, a little bit about the coming renaissance in private enterprise to give people a sense of what I was saying in the previous half hour about the amount of capital and things going on. Trump announced a new space policy back in August. And the details of this is mostly he wants to take regulation, streamline things, get rid of red tape, try to encourage private enterprise. But what was significant about his announcement was he was stating he expects by 2030 that there's going to be as many as 1,000 launches per year. Now, the U.S. has never been able to top more than 200 launches in a year, and that only started happening in 2025, and it was mostly due to SpaceX. So this sounds like a pie in the sky at first glance, but it really is not. And there is right now approximately 14 operational rockets right now exist on the verge of being a regular launch capability, continuous. And they all have a lot of private capital because there is a gigantic demand for launch capability. You have multiple satellite constellations being launched to provide internet capability. That's what Starlink does. But you have Amazon launching its own LEO constellation, doing exactly the same kind of thing. You have the data center constellations. Now, SpaceX has proposed one. Blue Origin has proposed one. Another company called StarCloud has proposed one. And when you add up the number of satellites involved, you're talking about more than 1 million satellites. Wow. It's going to take a lot of rockets to launch all those. And on top of that, that's just the satellites. On top of that, you've got a whole industry of recoverable capsules. These are small capsules that go up for a period of time, do manufacturing in orbit, and then they come back down and the product that's been produced can be sold. And that's usually pharmaceuticals. There's one company that's already done this 6 times. There are about a half a dozen who have a lot of capital. There's money made to be made there because the capital is pouring into this because there's money to be made. SpaceX wants to do it as well. It's got its own capsule called Starfall that has 3 contracts already to fly on Starship. Then you've got space stations. You've got, in the U.S., 3 certainly being developed at the moment, with 2 others that are on the back, not so successful. But you've got 3 that are definitely on the verge of launching in the next 2 to 3 years. They already have customers. One, for example, Starlab, it has signed up medical companies to produce artificial retinas in orbit for the purpose of sale, once again, on the ground. You know, if your retina is going bad, they can put an artificial retina in, and you can't really produce these in gravity very well. But you'll do it in weightlessness, you can produce them well, and then sell them for patients on the ground. And so that's just one example. I've got others I've tracked on Behind the Black over time. So I'm just trying to give a sense of the industry that is coming in the next 3 years. It's going to be hard to it's right now hard to conceive, but you're going to start seeing 2 to 10 launches per year, per day. And some of those will be Starship, big. Some of them will be New Glenn, big. Some of them will be small, like Electron from Rocket Lab or from one of the other major new rocket companies that are on the verge of launching, but it's going to be big, and it's going to be everything I've just described has nothing to do with NASA, and there's money made to be made there. So we're going to see a real spacefaring society developing in the next 3 years that is outside of the government entirely.
0: Robert, what about the Kessler effect, that collision of satellites out there?
1: It's okay. You know, people have concerns, but I got to tell you, the space junk issue, it isn't a we're all going to die type situation. None of the anyone who screams we're all going to die, it's a terrible problem, is overstating the case. It's an issue that must be dealt with. When you have a like that satellite, that defunct satellite that broke apart, you've got debris in orbits that can cause problems for other satellites. They've got to deal with it. Some orbits can sometimes affect the International Space Station and later the private stations that are coming. Starlink satellites have to deal with it. So does Amazon's LEO satellites have to deal with this. It's definitely an issue that has to be dealt with, but it's not earth shaking or we're all going to die. It's a case where there is a need to clean out the debris. And there right now are about four different companies.

0: companies proposing various ways of cleaning up the debris, either using robot arms to grab it and then deorbit it, to use nets to sweep it up and then deorbit it, or to go up and service those defunct satellites so they can function again. And that already has happened, by the way. We've already, Northrop Grumman has already launched several different repair satellites that have gone up attached to a satellite that had no more fuel and then extended their life for an extra 5 years. So this is something that is a need that has to be fulfilled. It's not, we're not going to, it's not a, nothing, I don't see a really serious concern at this point. It's just something that needs to be dealt with, and there's going to be money to made with it, so you're going to start seeing people popping up making money on it.
1: What are the possibilities of a rocket launched from Earth, maybe to send astronauts to the moon again or Mars, smacking into something?
0: Not very high. Once again, space is really big. A lot of the people who are chicken littles about this love to show a graphic showing lots of little dots circling the Earth, and it looks like a gigantic cloud that we can hardly get our bodies through. And that's absurd. Space is big. It really is big. Collisions can happen. I'm not saying that. Once again, it's a concern, but this is not a big deal. When the Artemis missions finally fly to the moon with NASA, this is going to be the least of their concerns, absolutely the least of their concerns. And since we do track the data very detailed, they know where it is. So they will be launching with that factored in how they launch and when they launch, so forth. I should point out one of the places where capitalism and private enterprise is taking over is the tracking of objects in orbit. For example, that satellite that broke up a week or two ago, that wasn't the government tracking system that spotted it. It was private enterprise. There are now companies that track objects in detail for the various companies that need to launch satellites or rockets. And they were the ones that told, hey, the satellite's broken up. Private enterprise took care of that.
1: How small pieces can they track?
0: The military has been tracking things down to a few inches for literally decades. The new private enterprise stuff can do better than that because they have very high resolution telescopes on the ground, and some of them have observation telescopes. Satellites in orbit. And so, no, we can see very small objects at this point and track them.
1: Robert, what's the latest on going to Mars with a human being?
0: Well, this has to do with Elon Musk and SpaceX, totally. SpaceX is building its Starship Super Heavy rocket. It's already reached orbit now after only 14 test flights. They're looking at possibly two more test launches in October. It's already operational in the sense that they have put operational Starlink satellites into orbit that are working, but it is a rocket under development. And Elon Musk has said from day one, he always wants to make money and compete and bring in profits with anything he does. But the purpose of Starship Super Heavy is to make it possible to build a Mars colony. So now SpaceX has already delineated its candidate landing zone. I've posted that on Behind the Black. In fact, I broke that story in 2019. They know what they want to do. Musk has already said that he wants to start flying Starships to Mars with every launch window, beginning with about one the first time, then maybe five the next, then maybe 100 the next, and then 500 the next, and these are every 2 years. So within 10 years, you're going to have 500 starships going to Mars. Now, will there be people on them? Well, not initially. The goal here is to start establishing facilities in advance of the people. But he's laying out a plan to do this, and sometime in the next decade, we're going to start seeing people going to Mars through his program. And remember, that's a privately funded program, no tax dollars involved. It's paid for by people who are buying SpaceX products, such as Starlink or data computer capability. And so he has the resources now to just do it. Starship Super Heavy, and once again, I want to emphasize, almost no government money has been used to develop that. They have a NASA contract, but that's for the lunar lander. The development work that's been going on right now is almost exclusively not related to the lander, and so therefore it's privately funded. Think about that. A rocket more powerful than the Saturn V that's completely reusable. It's more capable than the shuttle because it'll be reusable on an hourly basis instead of months of refurbishment. And it's all privately funded. All privately funded. This is where things are changing drastically. And people don't even realize yet how much it's changed. I have been saying now for the last 2 years that the real American space program is SpaceX. But we'll start to see other private companies doing comparable things in competition with SpaceX. And that's not NASA.
1: Now, where does China fit into all this, Robert?
0: Ah, it's a good question. China has its own aggressive space effort. It's a government program, government top-down. They established the very clever decision by the communists in China about a decade plus ago. They made the decision to allow a kind of pseudo-private enterprise to exist. So companies could form. They could raise investment capital. They could develop their own ideas and then compete for government contracts. So it sounds private enterprise, totally, except there are no laws that protect private rights. So at any point, the government can step in and supervise and confiscate. And in fact, everything those private pseudo companies have done has been closely supervised by the government. This is not competition like we see it. There's no proprietary information. They all have to provide it to everybody else. So in terms of competition, it's not real. But it has resulted in them developing a lot of rockets and spacecraft and a very effective space program. They have a space station that is fully occupied on a regular basis and has been now for, what is it, about 3 to 5 years. They plan a lunar landing by 2030. That's people. They hope to do a Mars sample return mission by in the next 2 years, and that might very well happen. They've been very effective in this respect. They are like the Soviet Union in the end. They don't have quite the capabilities that a free society has. It's because in a free society, freedom allows real creativity. Almost all their new ideas are copies of ours. They're building rockets that are going to have chopsticks to catch their rockets. Yeah. They're redoing reusable rockets, but almost everything they've done is based upon what SpaceX or others in the U.S. have already done. And that means that they can maybe achieve some things, but in the end, it doesn't have the same spark. That doesn't mean they're not a competitor and we shouldn't be aware of them. They are a serious competitor in this, and we have to face that. If they get their moon base going, and they'll probably start having a real established base in the 30s, they're going to claim control that territory, regardless of what the outer space treaty, they're going to control it. And Gerard Isaacman, the head of NASA now, recognizes that, and he recognizes that possession, 9/10 of the law. So he, regardless of the outer space treaty, he wants to get possess territory on the moon as well, so that it's ours and not China's.
1: Where did our technology for the private space companies come from? Did they steal it from NASA technology?
0: They didn't steal anything from NASA because NASA is all public domain, always has been available to anybody. So I'll use Starship and Super Heavy as an example. Now, what SpaceX did is it used what it learned on the Falcon 9 for vertical landing. That was their technology entirely. No one really had ever done it like they did. There was some vertical landing technology that others developed, but SpaceX basically...
1: Hold on for a second, Robert. We're at a break, but we'll come back and finish that thought and take calls with you when we come back on Coast to Coast AM.
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4: A mass shooting. I'm Deborah Valentine, Fox News. At least two people dead, 35 injured after a shooting at a block party in Vienna, Georgia. Georgia Dooley County Sheriff Craig Peavy reads out the names of the deceased.
5: Quavion Jackson, age 21, of Cordial, Georgia. And McCaleb Jackson, age 23, of Hawkinsville, Georgia, died in the shooting. Their bodies will be taken to the GBI Medical Examiner's Office, where autopsies will be conducted.
4: One resident reacts in horror to the violence while speaking to Fox TV affiliate WAGA in Atlanta.
6: I can't believe that this is what my city has come to. This is what our city have come to. I grew up here walking these streets for years and never seen the likes of what I'm seeing right now.
4: Victims age 14 to 51 years old. Authorities say some were hit by vehicles, but the majority suffered gunshot wounds. No arrests have been reported. Police are investigating a potential motive. Brazil is facing a runoff for its presidential election. Fox's Marion Rafferty has the details.
7: Brazil's presidential election is heading to a runoff after neither candidate won a majority vote. It comes after a surprise first-round victory for right-wing Senator Flavio Bolsonaro, an ally of President Trump. He's the son of the country's imprisoned former president. Brazil has largely struggled with corruption scandals and voter fatigue.
4: The other candidate is President Lula da Silva. There's been another deadly narco-terrorist strike. Southern Command confirms a joint U.S. military task force executed a lethal kinetic strike on a go-fast vessel operating in long-established narco-trafficking routes in the Caribbean. They say four suspected narco-terrorists are dead. Southern Command says confirmed intelligence revealed the vessel's active involvement in narco-trafficking. 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
9: You are not going to want to miss this. Lizzo is opening up like never before on Purpose with Jay Shetty, and it's an episode everyone is talking about. 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And Amanda Knox joins Bobby Cass to talk about surviving prison and life nearly 20 years after being wrongfully accused.
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9: 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Lizzo is opening up like never before on Purpose with Jay Shetty, and it's an episode everyone is talking about. 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And Amanda Knox joins Bobby Cass to talk about surviving prison and life nearly 20 years after being wrongfully accused.
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0: And welcome back, George Norrie, along with Robert Zimmerman, our space historian. Robert, we were talking about the brain power of these private companies, and I was asking you if they stole it from NASA. Go ahead.
1: Well, most of it is not stolen, no. I mean, SpaceX is really, they started out, they had good technology from the shuttle that they could use as a base of operations. But everything that they're developing post that is privately designed from SpaceX. I mean, every mission, they test tiles, they test the body, they test engines. The Raptor 3 engine that SpaceX is doing is revolutionary, and it is totally in-house designed. It's so radical a design and so simple a design, and it's the most powerful rocket that's ever been built. When the former head of ULA saw a picture of it, he thought it was a prototype unfinished, and they showed him video of it firing. This is privately developed. Almost everything here is privately developed. It's not government.
0: What do you think, Robert, of these rockets that come down and land after they take off?
1: Well, SpaceX started that with Falcon 9. It's reusability. It's making, why should we throw this away, is what Elon Musk said. And others agree, and there's money to be made. For example, SpaceX makes it so cheap to launch that they could cut

0: pushing the envelope, and space is the best epitome of that. It usually signals the major changes in a society. And so we decided to become a Soviet-style society for the last half century with space, and that reflected in how the rest of our culture was. And now we're going back to the American idea of private enterprise and capitalism, and I think that's going to be reflected in our society as well.
1: To the phones we go. Let's go to Greg in Remsen, New York to start. Hey, Greg, go ahead.
2: Hi, everybody. Robert, I was wondering if it ever came to the point where, like they said recently, that AI could cause the human race to become extinct by 2030, or maybe a solar flare destroys the complete electrical grid, or a war, worldwide chaos on Earth. Could SpaceX or Blue Origin or even NASA get some humans into orbit until the chaos blows over and it's safe again to come back and perhaps save humanity? Thank you.
0: Greg, well, thanks for the question. I tend to no longer believe the doomsayers, experts who say AI is going to destroy us, COVID's going to destroy us, global warming's going to destroy us, global cooling's going to destroy us. I don't believe any of this. It's all garbage. Solar flares are going to, that's garbage. Solar flares are not a big threat anymore. Utility companies have spent the last two decades dealing with the threat. It's like space junk. It's not going to kill us, but it's something you deal with. And sometimes you might not deal with it perfectly, but you deal with it. So I'm not worried about us all dying. Elon Musk, though, undeniably, his focus is establishing human race on another world for the protection of the future. He says we shouldn't have all our eggs in one basket. This is his vision. He wants to have a Mars colony, be multiplanetary, so that if one planet goes bad, others will exist and the human race will continue. That's his vision. Jeff Bezos with Blue Origin, his vision is he wants to get heavy industry off the Earth so the Earth is more environmentally clean. Put it in space, he says, which is to a large extent what's happening right now. So we're not all going to die. Chicken Little has ruled out intellectual culture for the last 30, 40 years, and it's time we stop worrying about going to die. At the same time, we should also not look at the problems and try to fix them. And that's basically what freedom makes it possible to do.
1: Are you excited about our future in space?
0: Oh, my God. Right now, it's hard to believe how exciting it is, George. I mean, this is a really changed situation. I have been proposing private enterprise to do this for 40 years. What's changed now is that there is real big profit to be made in space. Investment capital is pouring into the industry. And for the first time since the 60s, the government is basically cooperating. It's not trying to stop private enterprise. It's using private enterprise. It's trying to help make private enterprise thrive even better. And so, yes, right now, the future is extremely bright. And no one yet realized, I think only people like me who really follow this, realize how incredible it's going to be in the next 2 years. Trust me, 2 years from now, what you think is a big deal is going to be small potatoes compared to what's going on in the next 2 years.
1: What are they doing on the International Space Station?
0: Well, you see, this is a good example. The International Space Station is a government project, government built. And so NASA has rules. And one of those rules is you can do pure research, but you cannot produce a product for sale on Earth. What that has done is it has limited what the pharmaceutical industry, for example, can accomplish on ISS. They basically do pure research. They find out, yes, this we can do this. We can produce this product, this medicine that would save lives, but we can't produce it on ISS to make money, which means we can't make the product to sell on Earth to save lives. The private stations that are being built right now are not going to follow any of those rules. They are going to allow people to build, make products to sell. And so that's where things change. ISS has been overall a typical government project, like the shuttle, very disappointing, not really effective. And to a large extent, a waste of money and time. Private enterprise does it better because it has freedom to function and to look for the profits and look for places where you can fulfill a need and make money at the same time.

0: What is fueling the growth of knowledge, Robert? I've always been fascinated by that.
1: I'll come back once again to the idea of freedom. When you have freedom and you allow freedom to prosper, when you allow people the freedom to follow their own particular dreams, no matter how eccentric, and Elon Musk is a good example of eccentricity here, you get things you don't expect, great things, and knowledge grows and the capabilities grow and the society becomes more prosperous. So from my perspective, where does human knowledge grow? It always grows when you allow freedom to prosper. When you don't allow freedom to prosper, things get squelched. The ability to come up with new ideas gets squelched and things start to shrivel and die. The shuttle was a prototype. Well, with a prototype, you launch it once, you figure out it didn't work, and then you redesign. Well, they didn't do that with the shuttle because it's a government project. They basically froze the design after the first launch. And the result was, of course, two failed missions. People died, and we really didn't learn as much from it as we could. To give you another idea, the shuttle flew over 100 missions with a frozen design that was only slightly fixed. SpaceX started with a shuttle concept, basically, and after 14 flights, they're going to have something far more capable, and they're not done innovating. They're still on prototypes. So freedom is always the solution, freedom and an open society.
0: Let's go to Jim in Wisconsin. Jimmy, take it away.
2: Yeah, thank you, George. I love all the shows that you're talking. I want to ask your guest, if they would send people to Mars, how long would it take, and how long can they live on Mars?
0: Good questions. What do you think?
1: That's a very good question, Jim. A lot of this is unknowns at the moment. I do a lot of posting on Behind the Black about what we know about Mars right now. I want to emphasize most what you read in the press about Mars is wrong. They always talk about Mars being a dry, dusty planet with no water, and how are we going to live? The truth of the matter is that Mars is more like Antarctica. It's got a lot of ice, a lot of water. There will be no problem getting water when they get to Mars. Getting to Mars is an issue, though. For one thing, a 3 to 6 month mission to get to Mars is going to affect you in weightlessness in a way that is still questionable whether you can function on the Martian surface. Your bone density will drop. Your muscle cardiovascular system will be impaired somewhat. When astronauts come back from a 6 month mission, they always put them in a lawn chair and they really have trouble walking to begin with. You get to Mars, even though it's 1/3 Earth gravity, you're still gonna have those issues. So this is an issue that has to be faced and it's not entirely been solved yet. One of the solutions is some form of artificial gravity. Well, that research engineering-wise is complicated and it's never been done yet. This is the kind of stuff that we're going to start seeing with the space stations and with Starship in the next 5 years. Getting to Mars, can they live there? Well, this is just engineering. It's, you know, if you can live in Antarctica, you can live on Mars. A long-term permanent settlement in both Antarctica and on Mars is not as yet achieved. You know, Antarctica is not self-sufficient. It requires supplies. Mars will be initially the same thing. The goal is to try to figure out how to use the resources there with the first settlements. The first starships that will go with equipment that will try to produce oxygen, water, and supplies and for the later settlers so that they are somewhat self-sufficient right off the bat. That's the concept. Once again, this is early days of this technology. It's going to take time to figure it out. And that's the exciting part. That's going to make it exciting over the next 5 to 10 years.
0: Text and tweets. Tom, what do you have for Robert?
3: Hey, Robert. Mason in Scottsdale, Arizona wants to know, if we were to colonize on Mars, would a human being born up there be any different than born on Earth?
1: That's a great question. It's a great question. And you know what? We haven't the faintest idea. That's what's so great about the question. What we do know is that Mars has a gravity with 39% that of Earth, a little more than 1/3, which means growing up, that lower gravity is going to have an impact. But what it will have, we do not know. One of the most important things about trying to eliminate weightlessness as a problem to go to Mars, is it might not be necessary to imitate an Earth gravity in a space station, a spaceship. It might be possible that all, if you could just give them 10% gravity with this very slight spin, centrifugal, you know, a ring spaceship, that might be sufficient, and that simplifies your problem. But we don't know. We've done no testing of this at all, and so we don't know how much gravity can you make things work. What the impact will be for people on Mars is unknown, totally unknown. And I have to say, it's going to be a mystery for a while, because if you're a mother and a father, do you want to risk your child being born in such a situation when we don't know anything? Mostly no. But sooner or later, it's going to happen, and then we're going to find out.
0: Well, let me ask you this, Robert. Is it conceivable that NASA, let's just use NASA as an example, when they send an astronaut to the moon or to Mars, will send a pregnant one close to birth just to be able to say a human was born here?
1: Well, we don't have the right to force any woman to do such a thing. We would have to ask someone to volunteer. And then there's issues of the newborn. What rights do they have in this? And should they be a guinea pig? There's moral questions there that I find disturbing, that we would even consider morally risking an innocent child in such a situation when we don't know very much yet. The first thing we got to do is start studying impacts of gravity, a variety of gravities on space stations. One of the space stations being built by VAST, they hope to have a cross-shaped station that they can rotate to produce artificial gravity in a whole range of amounts. And that will provide a great tool for testing these questions before you start risking human beings. And that has to come first.
0: That's exciting stuff. Let's go to first-time caller Elizabeth in Pennsylvania. Hi, Elizabeth.
4: Hi, George.
0: How are you?
4: This is Elizabeth.
0: What can we do
4: terrible.
0: For you? You're terrible. What's the matter?
4: Well, I lost my son, and I have a credit card that I can't pay off. My husband was sick, and we put up a lot of bills to pay for them, and I can't pay it back. I'm trying to, and I can't pay it back. And I don't know what we're going to do. He's feeling better now, and when he feels better, when I got this car paid off, we can live very comfortably on our Social Security.
0: How much is your card, Elizabeth?
4: It's $5,000.
0: How did it get up so high?
4: Because I had medical bills, and I had medical bills too, and we had to pay the medical bills off. And I had no other way of doing it.
0: Well, let me put you on hold and give Tom some information about yourself, and we'll see what we can do with some of our people. We might even set up a little GoFundMe campaign for you. We have never done that before, but I'll talk to my staff about that, okay? It's not easy sometimes, Robert, huh?
1: You know, life is hard. There's no question of that. You know, I feel sorry for Elizabeth, and that she should, you know... Yep, it's a tough world. You gotta push it. You gotta fight, and that's best you can do. And others have to help. Absolutely.
0: If you were running our space program today, what would you do?
1: Right now, I had actually suggested things when Isaacman was being nominated. He actually has done things differently, and I actually admire what he's done. I would say do what he's doing. From NASA. I don't want a program. I've said this many times. I hate the idea of a space program because that's a top-down Soviet thing. I want an industry chaotic and competitive with many different people coming up with ideas and pushing and making money and pushing their own dreams, such as Bezos has one dream and Musk has another. That's what I want. But what Isaacman is doing at NASA is really smart. He is structuring out a program for establishing a government moon base on the moon, But he's asking all the missions and all the technology to be provided by private enterprise. So, for example, he needs power. So he's putting out requests for bids from private companies. How can you provide power on the moon, either by solar power or maybe nuclear power? But how can you do it? And, you know, we have a we'll give you a contract if you provide something, propose something good. That's just one example. But same thing with landers. We need to get instruments to the moon. Who can provide us the lunar landers? And there are companies who have already done this. And same thing with communications. They have put out bids. Who can provide communications, relay communications from the surface of the moon to Earth? Who can provide GPS-type capability for the surface? And he asks private enterprise to bid. And that's, therefore, there's money to be made. Companies come up with the ideas.
0: We're going to come back and take final calls with Robert Zimmerman in just a moment on Coast to Coast AM.
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0: News, I'm Deborah Valentine. A mass shooting at a homecoming block party has left over 35 people injured and two dead in Vienna, Georgia. Fox's Marianne Rafferty.
1: No suspects have been identified. More than 1,000 people were at the unpermitted event when shots rang out.
0: Police say victims range in age from 14 to 51. Arizona Governor Katie Hobbs vetoing over 500 bills from the state's Republican-led legislature since taking office in 2023. Congressman and Republican gubernatorial candidate Andy Biggs tells the Fox Report he plans to work with the legislature if elected.
2: You see some pretty common sense bills that she has vetoed. Everything from protecting children from child sex predators, where she says we're not going to allow them to be put on a public registry.
0: President Trump has endorsed Biggs. 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
1: 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And then Ralph Ellis joins us to talk about ice ages and breaking through on Coast to Coast. Beyond Belief, that's one of our television shows, and Tom's here to tell you how you can watch them.
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0: And welcome back, George Norrie, our final segment with Robert Zimmerman. Robert, how are these private space companies making money? The costs are enormous to launch rockets. How are they making their money back?
1: Well, for one thing, the costs have come way down because they're competitive and they've got to get the costs reasonable or they won't work. Investors don't want them to spend money like NASA does. They have to do it intelligently. That's for one thing, costs are down. Secondly, they have companies that want to put stuff in orbit to make money. And so they buy the product. This is for the rocket companies that we're talking about. And so there's money to be made. There's actually, at the moment, a shortage of rockets. This is, as I pointed out earlier in the show, this is going to change in the next year or so because there's lots of new rockets coming online. But there's a shortage right now. So therefore, prices are higher than they should be, and they can make money from that. There is a great deal of companies making money in space doing a whole variety of things. As I mentioned, the recoverable capsules, pharmaceuticals. You launch a capsule for a very short period of time. You produce drugs that you can't do on Earth that you can sell immediately on Earth for profit that'll pay for everything. There's enormous number of examples of that. The big thing is the data centers. Data centers, basically, we all want to be on our smartphones. We all want to use AI. And so that requires a lot of computer capacity. Well, to develop that computer capacity, you got to build data centers. Data centers on the ground, there's real estate problems, there's power problems, there's cooling problems. And so communities are becoming resistant to having data centers in their neighborhoods. You put them in space, all those problems go away. And that's one of the reasons there's been a push to put the data centers in orbit. You put them in orbit, then we can use our smartphones, we can use our desktop computers, we can use AI, and it won't be affecting the Earth, the environment on the Earth, and won't be affecting local communities. That's the logic. And there's money to be made, a lot of money to be made there, and people and these companies are making money on that.
0: Let's go to final calls with Robert Zimmerman, Gordon in Plant City, Florida. Hey, Gordy, go ahead.
2: George, Mr. Zimmerman, long time no see, George. The final countdown was excellent to go to another planet bumper music. Who's got that? Anyhow, with all due respect, Mr. Zimmerman, the astronauts only go to the moon, and they face huge cosmic radiation problems, okay? Now, I'm very scientific. If I told you my full name, and the fact that my friend Glenn Rhodes has tentatively approved my solar flare paper to be published someplace or another for the EMP task force, you would know that I'm a very scientific person. I say tentatively because it's still under review, so I don't want to say more than what's going on. I'm very scientific, so I don't want to throw cold water on things. But look, going to Mars is like a death sentence, okay? And I just want to get your take on this. I mean, there's a lot of scientific things here on Earth. Then we could do something possible. If that person went to Mars, it would be the final countdown for him. It would be a one-way trip. I'm going to hang on the line in case you have any science questions. If you have questions, I have answers. I'm going to hang on for you.
1: Gordon, the bottom line is that I don't dispute any, and no one does dispute the technical difficulties of going to Mars. There's no question to that. I pointed out for the weightlessness issue is a problem. There's no doubt about this. Radiation is an issue. However, we already know several solutions to the radiation problem that could be incorporated into the building of interplanetary spaceships. For example, you have to have storage batteries on a ship. Storage batteries built into the walls of the ship actually act as shielding. Another solution that has been suggested is you got to bring water with you for your long mission. Well, water in the hull of a ship can act as a shielding. These are just two engineering solutions. I'm not an engineer. These are just things I've read. I will point out that humans are an adaptive species. We're tool makers. You have a problem, engineers can solve it. You just have to face the problem and deal with it. To say that it can't be done, what did Arthur Clarke say? When a scientist says it's difficult, it means it's just going to take a little long. It's going to take some time. When he says it's impossible, it just means it's going to take longer. Nothing's impossible. We just simply have to face the problem and try to figure out how to solve it.
0: Robert, where were you July 20th, 1969, when we landed on the moon?
1: I was in my parents' house. I was 16. It was like 2:30 in the morning in New York City. I was trying to convince my parents to stay up to watch. My father worked nights, so for him it was very, this is when he was asleep. He was having great difficulty. But I was there watching that television the moment it happened, George. I'm sure you were too.
0: I sure was, watching Walter Cronkite do his thing. Jeff in Indiana. Go ahead, Jeffrey. Jeff, you still with us? No. Jeff has departed us. Let's try Warren in Phoenix, west of the Rockies. Hi, Warren.
3: Hello, guys. I was born on July 20th, 1969.
0: I love that. That's great.
1: So you don't remember the moment then, Warren?
3: No, I don't. No, no. But George, thank you for taking over for Art Bell. He helped me get through a major depressive issue in my life. And now I lost my dad, and my mom is in hospice, and my sister has mental illness. And I thank you so much. If you think what you do doesn't matter, that's not the case. And I appreciate you so much.
0: Thank you.
3: You've helped me.
0: Thank you,
3: my friend. But my question with AI or SI, super intelligence, where do you think we'll be if we don't, you know, completely destroy the world? Which, gosh, you know, 10, 20, everything's happening so fast now. In 10, 20, maybe 30 years or less, what's the major breakthrough that this technology is going to lead us? What will it, you know, is it robotics? It was, I mean, what, where are we going to be?
1: Warren, if you had asked someone in 1900, what would things be like in 1950, they would have had no way they could have predicted this. And so there's no way to predict how things will change. The one issue about AI that I always bring up is that it is a tool. But with any tool, one has to use wisdom on how you use it. And I think a lot of people are using AI poorly. And how it's being designed right now is not really particularly smart. In fact, I was just reading an article about, you know, you got to use it in the right manner. If you use it quickly for a quick summarization of simple question, you're not really learning anything. You're having limited information. It's spoon-fed to you, and you don't really gain anything from it. This is a danger. With kids, it's a very big danger because they won't really be learning. They'll be spoon-fed knowledge that they won't really absorb. So this is a risk. But with any tool, there's risks involved, and you just simply have to recognize the risks and use wisdom to try to figure out how to use the tool the best way possible. And that's where we stand right now. And that's the questions we have to really start asking. It's not going to destroy us, but how can we use it right and not wrong? And that's the question to ask.
0: Next up, Tim is with us in Canada. Hey, Timmy, go ahead.
4: Hey, George, Mr. Zimmerman. Good on you calling out NASA from the Artemis program, and they redesigned it after listening to you on coast there, Mr. Zimmerman. That's pretty good. I wonder, China, you know, they invented the Acubus, the first computer, they invented gunpowder, and now those smart people are on the back side of the moon, and I'm just wondering why. Are they there for some ancient technology or who knows? But why did they go there? Thanks.
1: Well, because they want to show that they can do great things. No one had landed anything on the far side of the moon until they did it. And nobody had brought samples back from the far side of the moon until they did it. And so they demonstrated they did it first. This is kind of like what the Soviet Union did when it put Sputnik up. This is a nice circling around to the opening of the show, George. I mean, it's no different than Elon Musk trying to do what he's doing. This is competition. Now, it's not competition between private companies. It's competition between nations. And the space race was competition between nations. And that's a good thing, too, especially in space, because that kind of competition isn't war. It's peaceful competition to achieve great things. And so I have no problem with the Chinese achieving these great things because it challenges us in the United States to raise our game to try to compete better. And that's really what was going on with what the Chinese did. They want to prove they're better than us. That forces us to try to prove we're better than them. And that's good. That's how freedom and competition works best.
0: Douglas in Nebraska. Go for it, Doug.
5: Yeah, a lot of people don't like the direction society is going. Is it right for people to possess hundreds of billions of dollars and to eat up so much in resources and push public policy in the direction that will help them fulfill like their boyhood fantasies. It just doesn't seem right to me.
1: Let me cut in right away on this. Elon Musk has produced more millionaires than almost any government program in our lifetime. He has revitalized the entire South Texas region and made millions of people wealthy that they were poor before. So yes, he makes a lot of money. By the way, he doesn't really he lives like in his car. He isn't built big mansions and
0: he's
1: and
0: a genius, Robert. He's a genius, isn't he?
1: But what he does is produce wealth for lots of other people. And so one of the things when we're trying to raise money for the space program, people say we should spend this money on Earth. Well, the fact is that the money was always spent on Earth. It was spent by companies building rockets for NASA. Better that private enterprise does it. But when they do it, it's not going into Elon Musk's pocket entirely. In fact, almost none of it is, because he really doesn't. He lives a very lower middle class life, basically, what he does. You know, he's got money to do what he wants, but his focus is building rockets. He spends his time doing his company.
0: That's the best way to go. Robert, thank you for being on the program. Robert Zimmerman, his website is all linked up at coasttocoastam.com.

Michael Cosio, Tom Danheiser, Dan Galante, Sue Trikas, Lex Lonehood, Sean Latasur, Alec Fernandez, Tim Banal, Mary Berry, George Knapp, and Richard Serrett. I'm George Norrie, somewhere out there on Coast to Coast AM. We'll see you on our next edition. Until then, be safe, everyone.

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2: Calling off the search, I'm Ted Lindner, Fox News. The Coast Guard says it's suspending their search for a medical transfer jet that went missing while traveling from Bermuda to Boston on Saturday morning. Fox's Max Gordon with the latest.
3: The medical transport jet was traveling from Bermuda to Boston on an active medevac operation when the FAA told the Coast Guard it had lost contact in the early morning hours on Saturday. Among the six people on board were four Canadians and two Bermudians. There's been an extensive search for the missing Gulfstream G-100. Several helicopters, fixed-wing aircraft, and ships have searched about 2,840 square miles of ocean.
2: Meantime, in Georgia, two people died in a hail of gunfire on Sunday in the southern part of the state. Nearly three dozen were injured. It's all during a homecoming block party in Vienna. Dooley County Sheriff Craig Peavy naming the victims who were killed.
4: Quavion Jackson, age 21, of Cordial, Georgia, and McCaleb Jackson, age 23, of Hawkinsville, Georgia, died in the shooting. Their bodies will be taken to the GBI Medical Examiner's Office, where autopsies will be conducted.
2: Those injured range from 14 to 51 years old. Authorities say some of the victims were hit by vehicles. The head of Tennessee's prison system resigning after the state's failed lethal injection of convicted murderer Krista Pike left her hospitalized and on a ventilator.
5: There were bipartisan calls for this prison chief to step down, so now he's resigning, as this is Tennessee's second failed execution just this year. Pike's attorney says she is still alive, but on a ventilator, fighting for her life. Tennessee officials are announcing there will be an independent review into Pike's botched execution. The former U.S. attorney Ed Stanton will be conducting this. The governor's office saying the independent review will seek to determine if protocol was followed and consider whether additional recommendations are necessary.
2: And that is Fox's Madison Scarpino reporting. 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
7: Soaring diesel prices have prompted action from the governor's office. Kyle Wilson reports.
8: Governor Josh Stein directed the Department of Revenue to suspend penalties for farmers who use off-road red-dyed diesel in their pickup trucks. The fuel is common on farms and costs less than regular diesel because it's not subject to highway taxes. The change will allow farmers to haul crops to market without facing fines. Farm groups had asked for relief as diesel prices spiked, currently $6.05 on average, 50 cents more per gallon than this time last month. I'm Kyle Wilson.
7: Flags are being flown at half-staff across the state to honor former North Carolina First Lady Dottie Martin. She served alongside her husband, former Governor James.

0: James Martin from 1985 to 1993. She passed away on Monday at the age of 89. Governor Stein has ordered flags across the state to be flown at half staff through sunset on Monday to honor First Lady Dottie Martin. And North Carolina has its first $45 million from Meta after states accused the tech giant of hooking kids on social media. According to Attorney General Jeff Jackson on Thursday, the money is just the first installment of a landmark settlement over youth mental health. Under the agreement, Meta must automatically lock teen accounts to a two-hour daily limit. Jackson wants the money spent on children's crisis helplines and school health staff. Marching bands from around the state will be in Greensboro this weekend. Sunday marks the 2026 Big HBC Battle of the Bands at First Horizon Coliseum. Over 20,000 people expected to show up for the event, which is intended to highlight educational opportunities and expose young people to HBCUs. I'm Daphne Young.
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9: Monday, October 5th, 2026. I'm Grinnell Scott. We're in the home stretch leading up to the midterms. That's when we'll see the national vote, the numbers that actually matter. For the moment, the numbers people are paying attention to are in the polling we're seeing right now.
10: When you look at the polling as a whole right now, you'd say, okay, it looks like it's going to be a blue wave election. But I'm looking at each race very differently, and I'm saying, actually, this really looks like an etch-a-sketch.
11: Elisa Brady. It's one thing to get hacked, but more and more Americans are getting robbed by getting duped.
12: We're not talking about a real sophisticated hacker operation where they're cracking your password. No, they're getting you to go into your bank account and willfully send the money.
13: And I'm Carol Markowitz. I've got the final word on the Fox News Rundown.
9: In the span of the next month, many Americans will vote early or cast a ballot by mail. During that time, there will be a myriad of polls that will show us where Americans' preferences lie. You'll also hear the parties make their respective cases. Vice President J.D. Vance told Fox's Sean Hannity that the Republicans need more time.
14: There's so much that is going in the right direction. There's so much that I'm proud of. Absolutely, we need to get more done, which is why you need to give us two more years to get more great results for the American people.
9: House Minority Leader Hakeem Jeffries said change is in order, and it's up to the voters to do it.
15: We've got to fire the Republicans who are currently in charge of the House and in the Senate. We have made clear that we're going to aggressively focus on making life more affordable.
9: Two arguments for support, but do either solve the economic issues that polls show Americans are most concerned about right now?
10: What we're seeing, I think, more and more is that we have an electorate who's pretty exhausted.
9: Lee Carter is an author, a pollster, and a contributor to Fox News Digital.
10: Even though we're seeing it looks really good for Democrats right now, it doesn't look good for Republicans, Trump's favorability is low, there's a lot of things underneath the polls that I find very surprising. So, for example, we know that this race is all going to be about affordability and cost of living. And while Democrats are owning the affordability narrative, when you ask Americans who you think is going to do a better job on bringing prices down, 36% say Democrats, 36% say Republicans. So it's not like Democrats are running away with this. And when you look at the polling as a whole right now, you'd say, okay, it looks like it's going to be a blue wave election. But I'm looking at each race very differently. And I'm saying, actually, this really looks like an etch-a-sketch. It looks like a total mess where it is literally race by race, depending where you live. You're looking at two candidates, some of whom on the left are very, very progressive. Some are center left. And then on the right, you've got a whole smattering of different kinds of candidates. And it's not like this is a one size fits all election like we've seen in other midterms. In 2016, when Trump won, there was a referendum on Trump and it was all about health care. And every Democrat was talking about the same thing, and you knew exactly what you were going to get. Same thing when you look forward to 2022 in the midterms. This isn't the same thing. While everyone's talking about affordability, that's not necessarily policy. That's a problem that everybody's struggling with, but we're not sure who's going to fix it.
9: There are people who look at this as Democrat versus Republican, two parties going against one another. Some will argue, maybe you just did there, that there are essentially four. You've got MAGA and mainstream Republicans. You've got mainstream Democrats and DSA. Does that confuse the issue a little more?
10: It absolutely does, because I think when you're thinking about going out and voting, and in your particular race, you have a candidate who is either extreme left or extreme right or somewhere, you know, it changes the dynamic. You might say, I'm more likely to vote for a Democrat, but you're not going to necessarily vote for a DSA candidate. You might say, I want to vote for change, but I can't stomach the alternative that's out there. And so you've got to think about the intensity that people have, how strongly they feel, how motivated they are to vote. And that changes so much when you look at the different race and the different candidates.
9: In recent weeks, we have seen a lot of people take a lot of different tacks to get the message out to the voters out there. And the polls may reflect some of this. You hear Hakeem Jeffries, the House Minority Leader, saying, as you have said just now, affordability is what Democrats are going to hammer at as far as this midterm election is concerned. You've seen Vice President Vance tell Fox's Sean Hannity, the voters need to give us two more years to do what we want to do. You've even heard the president say, make like I'm on the ballot. And all of that tends to weigh on the voters. How are voters taking those messages? Because that's what they are, messages. They're not plans as to how to

0: people. And certainly there's been no candidate that's come forward with something that says, this is what we're going to do. Now, certainly Republicans can point to tax relief or the no tax on tips, but that's simply not enough for people to say, I feel confident that the prices at the pump are going to go down. They're still worried about the war in Iran. They're not seeing prices of homes come down. They're seeing interest rates spiking. And, you know, their dollar power is going less and less. But no one's giving them a reason to believe that they have an answer that's going to change things.
1: Take me inside polling a little bit. I'm not going to ask you to get too specific. But when the calls go out and people answer and people tell you how they're feeling, are you often surprised at how open they are about the concerns they have about the country, about the direction of the country? Are you surprised by that sometimes?
0: I am. And the other thing that I am surprised about, you know, we gather people in focus groups and we talk to voters all the time. Both parties can be really dismissive of the other side and really hate on the other side. The thing that I'm so encouraged by when I talk to voters is how passionate they are about this country and how good most people are. And on all sides, people are believing what they want to believe because they want the best for the future of the country. No one really, that the voters that I speak to aren't really trying to do harm. And that's not the impression that you'd get when you think about how people are covering this. But the other thing that I'm really surprised about is just how pessimistic people are right now. There's an optimism in Americans that I have absolutely always loved and believe that, you know, we always do believe that no matter how bad things are, we're going to get it right at some point. But that is not coming through right now. People are really afraid that this is their best days are behind us. And that's not the American spirit that I'm used to talking to. But voters, by and large, really do want what's best for this country. And even if we disagree on how to get there, which we really, really do, if you spend some time talking to the average American out there, it's really encouraging in many ways because so people are just fantastic.
1: You have an article out on Fox News Digital, and it's titled, "The Polls Point to a Blue Wave. As a pollster, I have one question." And I think that question is mainly about what people are going to do if they happen to be voted in, if the majority stays the same, if the majorities change. And we talked about the choices that people have among the Democrats and the Republicans. So I'll ask you this. How closely are you looking at what independents are going to do in this election cycle?
0: I'm looking really closely at independents. Independents now are not leaning, they're not leaning right at all if you're looking at the polling. But I also look at undecideds. And undecideds, a lot of people say, how can anybody be undecided? Well, undecideds right now are probably about 5 or 6% of the electorate, and they are truly undecided. And those undecided voters are the people that put Trump over the edge in 2024. They truly are a swing voter, and I don't know where they're going to go. I don't feel a leaning on them, and I really have got to say, more than anything, I feel like they're exhausted. And when people are exhausted, I don't know that that's going to encourage them to get out to the polls. So as I'm looking at the polls, I would say certainly believe them, but just don't write the ending yet, because the question to me really isn't whether Democrats have an advantage. They clearly do, right, in the polling right now. But the question is whether we're looking at an electorate who is really, really exhausted and whether they're going to be motivated enough to get out there and vote and make the change that so many people are expecting. I just don't see it coming in the huge wave that so many are predicting.
1: In an era where a lot of people are seeing and taking in what they see online, on television, as far as advertising and that kind of thing, do pollsters worry about the influence of AI on the voters? Because AI can make people say anything at any time in any way they want. Is that a concern?
0: I would say it's less of a concern and more of a consideration. And everybody who's in marketing or anybody who's doing anything today has to understand that AI has a huge influence on the messages that we hear. If you think about people's buying decisions right now, there's something like 60-something percent of people have talked to AI about their decision to make a major purchase, which means the information that you get fed through AI, through the LLMs, is going to influence your decision because that's what you're getting. It's like the way we used to have a Google search. Now you have the AI influencing us. And really, people have to look at where AI is getting their information and what it's getting it from. So I think it's a huge consideration. It's going to be a huge factor, and it's something we're really going to have to watch out for.
1: If you could talk to everybody in the country ahead of this election as a pollster, how would you best advise people to regard

0: are polling up until election day?
1: I would say that polling is a snapshot of a period of time, and things are so changeable. The way people are feeling about pricing based on the most recent bills that they had to pay, or an announcement about something that they're seeing in Iran and how that makes them feel about gas prices. So it's all reflective of a point of time. The other thing that I would say about polling, specifically in the midterms, and it's race by race, state by state polling has huge margins of error, because we're not talking to huge samples of people. So when you see a poll that says you're 5 points ahead or 8 points ahead, that doesn't necessarily mean that you're going to win. That could be within the margin of error. So if you're sitting there and saying, I really want my candidate to win, but I'm going to stay home because I'm so confident in this, don't. Get out and vote, because every vote is going to count, no matter how close or how far it looks in this moment. And I really don't believe that this is going to be a blue wave. I really believe this is going to be neck and neck, and it's going to be really tight. And everybody should get out there and vote for the person that they think is going to do the best job for them, because you can't take anything for granted based on these polls. I really think midterm elections usually see much bigger swings than we have right now. On something like this, I would expect to see 15 or 20 point lead on the Democrats. We're not seeing that. We're seeing a 5 and 7 point lead. I think every vote counts. Get out there and make sure that you're heard.
0: We've got a month to go before the election. The polls are going to tell you a lot of things. So just be mindful of what those polls are saying and make that decision on your own. Lee Carter is an author. She's a pollster. She has an article out on Fox Digital right now that talks about her questions as far as the polling is concerned right now. Lee, thank you so much for taking the time to join us.
1: Thank you for having me.
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0: look at what's happening from the Fox News Rundown.
1: Good morning. It's Monday, October 5th, 2026. I'm Ted Lindner. This is the Fox News Rundown. The search for a medevac flight that disappeared while en route to Boston from Bermuda has been suspended. Fox's Marion Rafferty.
2: The Coast Guard is suspending its search for the six people aboard a missing air ambulance plane. Crews have been searching off the Massachusetts coast. An extensive debris field was found near Nantucket. The pilot reported electrical problems and declared an emergency early Saturday morning before the FAA lost contact. The plane was flying from Bermuda to Boston.
1: The Supreme Court kicks off a new term this week with the high court set to hear cases covering gun rights, climate liability, and voting restrictions. Fox's Kristen Goodwin with a preview.
3: Cases on the Supreme Court's docket for the new term include a Second Amendment challenge to state bans on AR-15-style rifles, a case centering on whether states can require proof of citizenship when individuals register to vote using state forms under the National Voter Registration Act, and a case about whether cities and counties can sue oil companies for the impacts of climate change. The court will also decide the legality of the Trump administration's policy of detaining non-citizens apprehended within the U.S. without a bond hearing. The high court's new term runs through next June.
1: And I'm Ted Lindner. This is the Fox News Rundown.
0: This is the Fox News Rundown.

0: Fox News. I'm Ted Linder. A mass shooting at a homecoming block party has left over 35 people injured this weekend, two dead. Fox's Marion Rafferty.
1: Police are investigating after dozens of people were shot at a homecoming block party in Vienna, Georgia. That's about 2 hours south of Atlanta. Officials say two people were killed and 35 others were hurt. The victims range in age from 14 to 51. No suspects have been identified. More than 1,000 people were at the unpermitted event when shots rang out.
0: Schools in the area will be open with additional safety measures put in place for the students. And the search off Nantucket for six people aboard a medical jet that disappeared on a flight headed to Boston has been suspended. Except for the Coast Guard, found a debris field but haven't located survivors.
2: Several helicopters, fixed-wing aircraft, and ships have searched about 2,840 square miles of ocean.
0: Fox's Max Gordon. 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
4: An unknown odor has school and fire officials evacuating Apex Middle School. The odor was detected in some sixth grade classrooms this morning, so fire officials were called in. A Wilson man who struck and killed two people is facing murder charges. And there's plenty of live music on tap this weekend in the capital city with the return of the Raleigh Wide Open Musical Festival. Kyle Wilson reports.
5: It's a downtown festival rooted in live bluegrass, Americana, and folk music.
6: It's the music that kind of defines a lot of the Appalachian region, and there's a lot of just identity, I think, and expression of North Carolina that you see.
5: Organizers tell ABC 11 they expect thousands in attendance today and tomorrow. Raleigh Wide Open features 40 musical acts across five stages. 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Attendance is free, no ticket required. I'm Kyle Wilson.
4: And I'm Daphne Young.
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25: The major averages ending higher on Friday. However, the Dow and S&P 500 were down for the week, while the NASDAQ notched weekly gains. On Friday, a soft jobs report fueled bets that the Fed will hold interest rates steady when they meet later this month. Job growth slowing last month, with employers adding 29,000 jobs, which was far short of expectations. Kenny Polcari of Slatestone Wealth thinks that recent economic and labor market data bodes well for markets.
26: I think it does have legs. We're going to get more economic data. We're going to get CPI and PPI in a week and a half or so. That'll give us some information. We saw what the PCE was. It wasn't stronger. And so I think it's all very positive.
25: This week, many Fed officials will be speaking, while the minutes from the central bank's September meeting will be released on Wednesday. That's your Fox Business Report. I'm Hillary Barsky, invested in you.

0: This is the Fox News Rundown.
1: A federal fraud crackdown is sweeping the country, led by Vice President J.D. Vance.
2: If you came to this country to abuse the generosity of the American people, we will find you, we will arrest you, and we will put you in prison.
1: Folding that message into a midterm rally in Florida after months of targeting fraud in taxpayer-funded services, including Medicare. But federal prosecutors are casting a wider net.
3: We want people to know that you are on our radar, and that is not that nothing is too small for us to charge you federally.
1: Bill Asaley, first assistant U.S. attorney for the Central District of California, where several suspects are accused of racking up thousands of dollars in credit card debt using stolen Social Security numbers, including a man also accused of re-entering the U.S. illegally after being deported in 1999.
3: He used a stolen Social Security number to build a new identity for himself, to incur debt, go on shopping sprees.
1: Caught after trying to use bankruptcy court to erase the debts. But last year, Americans reported losing nearly $21 billion to a different form of fraud, cybercrime, a record amount in FBI figures, up 26% from the year before. Schemes including investment fraud, tech support scams, and other crimes enabled by the internet that are getting more and more personal.
4: It's massive. It's tens of billions of dollars. This is just what's being reported.
1: E.J. Antoni is chief economist at the Heritage Foundation and a senior fellow at Unleash Prosperity.
4: We know through a lot of different data sources that the problem is actually much bigger than what's being reported. And what's, I think, particularly sad is how many times it's targeting seniors. Folks over 60 account for not quite half of all of this internet crime, these specific types of scams. They're in for almost $40,000 a piece when these seniors do get scammed. So again, this is a massive problem, and it's clear that I think not enough is being done about it.
1: And let's break down exactly what we're talking about here, because this isn't just hackers stealing identities. This is people willingly giving away their money. How are the fraudsters tricking them?
4: This is not a matter of hackers steal your password. This is not a matter of hackers breach a company's firewall or a business did not have sufficient IT security. None of that. This is people who are convincing Americans to willingly hand over cash. And they do it not always, but very frequently by impersonating someone else. They might pretend to be a loved one, for example. And AI has really pushed these schemes into overdrive. Because now somebody overseas, which is predominantly where these bad actors are, they can impersonate a loved one by scouring the internet for all of that person's social media posts. And now they can find out what your loved one looks like. They can use AI to replicate photos. They can use AI even to replicate the voice of somebody if there's enough online material of somebody speaking or singing, whatever the case may be. So it is very, very scary, again, how easy it is to trick these individuals, unsuspecting Americans into willingly handing over money.
1: And how are they reaching the victims? I know you say older Americans can oftentimes be more vulnerable, but this really can happen to anyone. How are they actually reaching people?
4: A lot of it, unfortunately, is coming through social media. Again, not exclusively. Some of it's old-fashioned email, but much of this is going through social media platforms, sadly. And unfortunately, we're not doing enough to stop it there. We're waiting until it gets all the way to the bank transaction and then trying to hold a bank accountable when, again, there is no breach of somebody's bank account. This is a matter of a bad actor, again, typically overseas, through a lot of contact over time, establishing some kind of fake connection with an individual and then convincing them to hand over money.
1: How can you check to see if something is real? What are some of the ways we can protect ourselves when we're using these online platforms?
4: Well, I think you have to be very careful, especially about how much you're putting online. And this is where it's not just a matter of you protecting yourself, but your loved ones also indirectly protecting you. I think we put way too much information about ourselves out there, and it makes it therefore way too easy to impersonate to be impersonated, rather. But the other thing is that, you know, I think everybody needs to be much more careful. If somebody you think has reached out to you and asked for money, you should immediately reach out to them and do it on something that you think is much more likely to be secure.
1: Right. Maybe if you don't have their number, you know, get in contact with a relative or someone else who would. When you talk about needing to sort of focus on the source, you wrote about this in a Fox News opinion piece as well, shifting focus to the source of these scams. The FBI did crack down on a scam compound working with the UK in one instance. How did that happen? And are there more investigations like that already happening, an international effort?
4: Yeah, this was actually the largest forfeiture in Justice Department history, what you're mentioning, securing hundreds of thousands, well, over 100,000 Bitcoin, for example. And what I think this is a great example of is focusing on the source of the problem and not trying to stop it after a scam has been going on for months, right? Going to the source, which is primarily these bad overseas actors. And some of these compounds, they're primarily in Southeast Asia. And it really is astonishing how sophisticated they have become and what a large scale some of these operations are in places like Laos or Cambodia or India. And what ends up happening is very frequently the people who are operating them are actually there themselves against their will. In other words, there's a lot of human trafficking that goes on, and these people are put up to trying to perpetuate these scams on the American people. So I mean, the level of depravity and different assaults on human rights here is really, really astonishing at how many levels, how deep it goes.
1: Yeah, it's layers of crime on one on top of another. And it sounds like, you know, with these compounds, you're not talking about one person in a room. It sounds like it's being run like a business.
4: Oh, absolutely. It is literally being run like a business. That's exactly right. And this is not simply just one guy doing robocalls like in the old days, or one guy sending out a bunch of random emails about, a prince in Sudan who's looking to give away his money, right? Things of that nature. No, these are much more sophisticated operations where you have AI scouring the internet, trying to rebuild in the image of somebody. And using that, again, they're impersonating individuals very frequently, and then by those different efforts, they're manipulating people to willingly hand over money.
1: Why sound the alarm about this now? Do you just feel as though, you know, there's things that we should be doing in terms of investigating these that are not happening, and you're hoping to raise awareness about it?
4: I think there's a lot more that can be done to protect Americans here, especially from the social media companies, right? These different tech firms, they have a civic responsibility, frankly, to help protect the American people that are the ones using their platforms and that are the ones paying those tech companies' bills. You know, they should be working more with different government organizations, whether that's in the Justice Department, the State Department, you have Treasury, you have FTC, you have FCC. There's a lot more that these private organizations can do to partner with the public. By the public, I mean those different government entities. And with those public-private partnerships, they can help stop the crime at its source because they can help identify where the crime is coming from in the first place. The idea that we can just lay this all at the feet of the banks and say, don't allow these payments anymore, which is what government has been doing for a while, trying to blame the banks. I mean, the banks are already, frankly, aggravating a lot of people like myself, who, if we just want to send money to the babysitter or the dog walker with one of those online platforms, you get asked 3, 4, 5 times, are you sure this is real? Is this a scam? Be careful. Yes, I'm sure it is. But if that's all we're going to do, then you're not actually going to solve the problem, right? You need to go to the source.
1: Right, because the ringleaders of these kind of crime compounds, the scam compounds, are not going to be deterred by, you know, the bank trying to stop a payment. Like you say, you have to go to the source instead of the payment screen because then it's too late. But whenever you get a, you know, multiple government agencies trying to sort of share information and cross over with public entities, that's when you typically have privacy concerns, right? How, where would the balance be?
4: Well, I think the balance is essentially what is in the best interest of the American people. And it, what I mean by that is you don't have to go so far as to monitor a person's, like every single one of a person's financial transactions, for example, right? But I think it's perfectly reasonable, especially when we're talking about overseas actors, for these social media companies to be monitoring their own, the activity on their own platforms. I think that is eminently reasonable. And for them to share suspicious information. You know, look, you have no right to privacy in public, right? And that includes on the pub, on, you know, in the public square or a platform that the Supreme Court has said is the equivalent of the public square. I'm not saying I want the government spying on us and listening to us through our phones, but if you're putting things out on the internet, again, especially foreign actors, then I think that is, you know, that can be supervised, that can be monitored. And companies should be watching for suspicious patterns, which is a lot easier now with AI. We should be watching for those suspicious patterns and alerting the relevant government agencies when something suspicious is found. Because again, this is about protecting Americans here.
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4: Thank you.

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10: Fox News, I'm Deborah Valentine. Two people killed, 35 hurt after a shooting in Vienna, Georgia, during a block party. Georgia's Bureau of Investigation Director, Chris Hosey.
11: The Georgia Bureau of Investigation has activated six different investigative work units from across our state and in this region, which includes numerous personnel to assist with this investigation.
10: No arrests are reported and a motive is unknown. President Trump continues campaigning today for Republicans ahead of the midterm elections. Details from Fox's Gurnell Scott.
12: President Trump plans to be in Grand Island, Nebraska today to campaign for Senator Pete Ricketts and other Republicans on the ballot next month.
10: Senator Ricketts faces his main challenge from independent former labor leader Dan Osborne. The White House says the president will campaign in at least 17 states ahead of the midterm elections. 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
1: Baseball playoffs, Game 2, National League Division Series. Brewers, bases loaded in the bottom of the ninth, down one against Mason Miller. Jackson Churio comes through with a two-run walk-off single. 4-3 the final. The Brewers are now one win from advancing. Scores of note from Week 4 of the NFL. Giants beat the Cardinals 36-24. Rams over the Eagles 24-20. Cowboys a late score to beat Houston 34-30. Bears over the Jets 23-12. Ravens one score better than the Titans 24-18. That's sports on the Fox News Rundown. Jay Berman, Fox News.
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3: I say this with sadness and a tear in my eye because I love Mike Tomlin. Heck, my wife used to think Mike Tomlin was hot, but not anymore. Mike Tomlin now kind of looks like a grown-up Urkel because Mike Tomlin admitted that for the last decade, a decade that coincides with the Steelers not winning a single playoff game, lines up perfectly with the fact that when he wasn't coaching the Pittsburgh Steelers, he was alone in a room building his own Minecraft city. Let that sink in. Mike Tomlin, a 50-plus-year-old adult male, would sit in a room by himself and build a fantasy city on Minecraft. This is what geeky 10-year-olds do. For Outkick's The Craig Carton Show, I'm Craig Carton, and this is the Fox News Rundown.
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6: Wearing a pink headband and talking in a sing-songy voice, Miss Rachel's Songs for Littles is a phenomenon among toddlers. She's the new Mr. Rogers, according to some, a safe place to park your children while you do dishes or laundry. The reality is Rachel Griffin Accurso, who plays the character of Miss Rachel, should not be trusted with your kids. She's become a prominent anti-Israel activist, but that's just one part of her overall political messaging. If you're letting your child watch Miss Rachel because her anti-Israel comments don't bother you, it's important to understand that those comments are part of a larger grouping of far-left opinions. Accurso describes herself as a devout Christian, but often uses it as cover to promote her far-left opinions. While she falsely describes what is happening in Gaza as a, quote, genocide, and pushes what critics say are debunked stories such as mass starvation in Gaza, she also opposes ICE, supports reparations for the descendants of slaves, and opposes the very existence of billionaires. She foments racial strife, as when she said of the investigation into the death of a black teenager, Nolan Wells, who died after a boat trip near Mississippi's Horn Island, that, quote, we know the investigation and everything that followed would have been different if Nolan Wells were white and his friends were black. Nolan and his family deserve justice, end quote. There is no evidence that the police racialized the investigation whatsoever. A few days ago, Bill Ackman, the hedge fund manager who founded Pershing Square Capital Management, posted on X wondering why a Palestinian flag was present at a protest against artificial intelligence outside of Google's offices. The answer, of course, is that there is a leftist omnicause, and the Palestinian flag has long been one symbol of it. The top issues change. It could be climate change or opposing ICE. It might be forcing the normalization of transgenderism on children. Or it could be the vague cause of the Palestinians, as has been the case over the last several years. But the real truth is that all of these causes always point to one thing, the demonizing of America, and the fight to destroy it. The cause is never the cause. The cause is always revolution. It's true that Ms. Rachel generally doesn't make her actual program, Songs for Littles, overtly political, yet. But that doesn't mean she hasn't already inched toward it. She has introduced a non-binary character on her show, shown a Palestinian child with blown off legs, and featured a Palestinian so-called journalist, Motaz Azeza, who has admitted to filming Palestinian crowds beating Israeli hostages after the October 7th attacks and to purposely withholding the footage. She also invited trans influencer Dylan Mulvaney, best known for caricaturing women, to appear on her program. Her comments on Gaza have sometimes slid from merely pro-Palestinian to plainly anti-Semitic. She apologized after an outcry that she had liked a comment on her page that read, "Free America from the Jews." She had also entertained the possibility that Jews were leaving anti-Semitic comments themselves. It's very hard to unbrainwash children who have been ideologically captured by outside forces. When writing our book, Stolen Youth, my co-author Bethany Mandel and I heard from so many parents who wish they had gotten involved when they saw their kids being led astray. Last March, Ms. Rachel said, "I am political," when she described her opposition to ICE enforcing immigration laws and deporting people who are in the country illegally. Parents should believe her and remove her from their child's orbit. This is Carol Markowitz, columnist for the New York Post and Fox News Opinion.
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12: Death and injuries. I'm Deborah Valentine, Fox News. At least two people are dead and 35 injured after a shooting at a block party in Vienna, Georgia. Georgia Dooley County Sheriff Craig Peavy reads out the names of the deceased.
13: Quavion Jackson, age 21 of Cordial, Georgia. And McCaleb Jackson, age 23 of Hawkinsville, Georgia, died in the shooting. Their bodies will be taken to the GBI Medical Examiner's Office, where autopsies will be conducted.
12: One resident reacts in horror to the violence while speaking to Fox TV affiliate WAGA in Atlanta.
16: I can't believe that this is what my city has come to. This is what our city have come to. I grew up here walking these streets for years and never seen the likes of what I'm seeing right now.
12: Victims aged 14 to 51 years old. Authorities say some were hit by vehicles, but the majority suffered gunshot wounds. No arrests have been reported. Police are investigating a potential motive. After the terror alert at an airbase in England, the U.S. moves its bombers back to America. Fox's Jonathan Savage reports from London.
17: All B-1 bomber aircraft have now been withdrawn from RAF Fairford. The U.S. military hasn't given a reason, but it follows the major security alert at the airbase just over a week ago. Five men were arrested near the airbase after being seen acting suspiciously in the middle of the night. Those five were released on bail. A UK-Iranian joint citizen has also since been arrested and bailed. The New York Times reports there had been new threats about an Iran-backed plot against RAF Fairford. Tehran has strongly denied any involvement in these events. In London, Jonathan Savage, Fox News.
12: Southern Command confirming a joint U.S. military task force executed a lethal kinetic strike in the Caribbean, four killed. America's listening to Fox News.
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18: October's Domestic Violence Awareness Month, and those working to end it say there are some signs to look for and support is available. Katie Gray has more.
19: Stephanie Lloyd with the Women's Center to End Domestic Violence says it's not just physical signs to look for.
20: Intimate partner violence can be physical, sexual, psychological, or a combination of the three.
19: Research shows it takes an average 7 times before a survivor decides to leave for good, which is likely the most dangerous.
20: That's when the abuser or the person committing an act that is unwanted will get the most angry, you know, feel the most slighted.
19: But there is help available. 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I'm Katie Gray.
18: A Winston-Salem man is facing charges for multiple break-ins and sexual assault. Investigators say the suspect assaulted a woman after kidnapping her inside a home on Gray Avenue early Thursday. He's accused of later breaking into homes on Farrell Avenue and University Court. The man's now in Forsyth County Jail without bond. A new Transportation Security Administration program will allow some people to visit gates at Piedmont Triad International Airport without a ticket. The measure starts today after PTI was selected to take part in Gateside by TSA PreCheck, which is designed for those wishing to accompany other travelers or meet passengers at the gate. Gateside passes can be requested online up to 3 days before a planned visit. And a fall tradition is kicking off today in Winston-Salem. Gates are opening at the Winston-Salem Fairgrounds for the Carolina Classic Fair. It lasts until October 11th. More than 250,000 people expected to attend. Entertainment scheduled daily, in addition to traditional fair foods and rides. I'm Daphne Young.
21: A good look at forecast now as fronts through and not a bunch of rain yesterday. Out of it south and southeast of us. Deficit continues to climb. Temperatures will climb after 60s yesterday. Mid-70s today. Some clouds and patchy fog early. Slowly we'll get some sunshine in. Clear tonight down to the low 50s. Tuesday, beautiful day. Mostly sunny 70. And it's high pressure for Wednesday. Mostly sunny 75. From the Weather Channel, I'm meteorologist Ray Stajic. 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Stay connected.
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0: everybody, and welcome. It is the KCO Day radio program. Glad to have you along. Our phone number, 888-934-7874. As we get things rolling here on your Monday morning. All right, so we're about to go full Duke lacrosse, I think. And you never want to go full Duke lacrosse. So I'm looking at what's brewing up there in New York, and now you got the governor in there. You've got Letitia James, I'm sure Mike Nifong's consulting, and we're going to do this with the Cordell 7. And look, I can only go based on literally the descriptions of police interviews, some text messages, some like group chats, chat stuff, and what the law is, right? And if you put all of those things together from everything that I've seen, it doesn't sound like seven dudes got together and gang raped a girl. Based on what we have out there now, you have a situation where some of this looks reputational. Some of this looks like decisions were made after the fact based on the actions of others who may have irritated people involved. Again, I can only tell you what this looks like. And it's going to be messy any way that you shake it out. But does it rise to the... And people have been punished. People have been expelled from the school over it. You can think it's really, really gross, but that isn't how you arrive at what exactly something is legally. You know, one frat boy telling other frat boys, hey, there's some free P word in here, doesn't mean that it was actual criminal sexual assault. So this is, unfortunately, where I feel like a lot of showtime is about to get sacrificed going forward in the next few, however long it takes. Because it is just ramping up, man. Ramping up. All right, 609 here on the KCO Day radio program. Go to my stupid mail. What is your problem this morning? Thank you. I have no patience for this. Yes, the New York Governor Kathy Hochul raged Friday that the Cornell University students who was allegedly gang raped by fraternity members was, quote, failed at every turn, and kicked the local district attorney off the case to put Letitia James in charge of the investigation. Great. That's going to work out wonderfully, putting Letitia James. Here is the governor.
1: In what world would the police learn from a victim that she'd been literally gang raped while intoxicated by five men in a fraternity house and not elevate those allegations to the district attorney? In what world does the district attorney not even interview her or anyone else involved, or even request the full transcript? This woman, this young woman, had already endured something that is utterly unspeakable. And then at every turn, she was failed by people and institutions with an obligation to protect her. And that's why I believe this case demands a special prosecutor who will provide a fresh and thorough review of all the facts, including the information that has recently come to light. And that is why I'm invoking the power conferred to me as the governor of the state of New York to enlist Attorney General James as an independent special prosecutor in this case. She'll follow the facts. She'll examine the evidence and go wherever it leads. And if the evidence supports criminal charges, she will pursue them.
0: I got to be honest with you. I don't like Kathy Hochul. I thought she was smarter than this. Because there's nobody on this planet who thinks Letitia James is one of the, you know, is somebody who just follows the facts and go where the facts lead. Nobody believes that. Nobody on the left, let alone anybody on the right. Letitia James is the kind of person that says, show me the crime, I'll find you the man, kind of stuff. I don't think that's exactly how that quote goes, but that's Letitia James. Ross, would you see if Letitia James has ever explicitly twisted the law so that an indictment can be made in a way that's never been done before, ever been seen before, just because she was so hell-bent.
2: Man, that is a big question. Let me look.
0: I know it's a long prompt. I know. Yeah. I'm getting what she wants. I know. Is her version of justice.
2: All right, let me type this all in. Yeah, she has. Mm-hmm. Yeah.
0: Okay. Now, she only do it once, or she do it, say, I don't know, 30-some times?
2: Let me look at 30-some-odd times.
0: Oh, wow. Okay. That's the person you're putting in charge of this? Good luck. Good luck that this is that this ends in anything other than an absolute dumpster fire. The facts.

0: 8:30 in the afternoon, clearly getting late because apparently it's been going on all day, that she goes somewhere else to sleep. That's what I understand it, because that's what she told police. That's what's in the initial report. Right.
1: And she also told police that, you know, when she wanted to stop, they stopped.
0: Right.
1: When one of them wanted to stop, they took a rest. When she wanted to go back at it, they continued.
0: Yes. All of these things were, I'm trying to do this off memory. It's, I mean, this is the complexity of all of this. So, and then at some point, one of the people on like a group text indicated that basically she was hooking up with everybody and wrote that very crude line, hey, there's free P word in here. And then later, after she became aware that somebody had wrote this on a group chat, remember, she's a sorority sister. She's a Tri Delta sorority sister. And I'm not going to make all the jokes that were out there when I was at UC Santa Barbara, because they had a saying about Tri Delta, and I know it's just kids stuff, and it was Tri Delta, everyone else has. Okay? And now I don't know that that's indicative of everybody. But the thing is, there is institutional, what would be the right way to say this? There's institutional and reparational damage there. Damage.
1: Yeah, so she walks a mile to the frat house.
0: Right.
1: They decide to do what they do. It's consensual. Like we said, whenever she wants to stop, they stop. There's no forcing anything. She's the one initiating a lot of it. And they're like, all right.
0: Is it Sodom and Gomorrah?
1: Yes. And right. And then afterwards, what it sounds like is the sorority sisters realize what happened. And then they start to shame her.
0: Yes.
1: Right? Because they're frowning, looking down upon that. So then she's like, oh, well, now I'm feeling shame, so I'm going to cry rape.
0: Right. That is one of the theories that's out there. And it seems that the triggering point really was the idea that not just that it was put into text, but it was put into the society within the university. One of these Tri-Delta sisters is over there, and anyone who wants some is can have some. And the Tri-Delta sister's like, no, we don't like that. Don't want that. So this is where we be, and it is within that mess, which is already a really messy situation. You're going to install Letitia James? Good luck with that. Good luck with this not turning into Duke Lacrosse all over again. All over again. And I, again, thought Hochul was smarter than this. You bring in somebody nobody's ever heard of, whatever. We can debate whether they're a partisan or not, but Letitia James is a train wreck who I thought was under investigation for mortgage fraud.
1: Well, I was just searching Grok for that because I swore that was a thing.
0: Yeah, I swore it was a thing too. So, like, is she not now? What are we doing? All right, 617 KCO Day radio program. Hang on.
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0: here on the KCO Day radio program. Phone number 888-934-7874. We're getting around that Halloween season now that we are, 5 days into October. And that means pumpkins and, haunted houses and haunted hay rides. Those are fun. Ross, you ever do the haunted hay ride with the, you did the haunted hay ride,
1: right? Yeah, it's a good time,
0: yep. Yeah, you ever wonder how it gets haunted, though? Nobody ever stops to think.
1: No, I just assume they just summon the demons or
0: no, I think it's a shaman
1: or something, I don't know.
0: Yeah, out of control hay ride crashes, injuring 14, including 3 critically in upstate New York. I mean, sometimes just a hay ride and sometimes it's next level. Where did this happen? Wellsburg, New York. It's apparently just across the border from Pennsylvania. A John Deere driver was pulling the hay wagon down Comfort Hill Road when the tractor tried to turn at an intersection too fast. Yeah, tractors, they don't corner very quickly. And it looks like the John Deere went sideways. That flipped the trailer it was hauling and ejected the people that were in the hayride there. At the time, the hayride was carrying 19 people, most of them underage. I mean, they're lucky nobody got killed because there's an immense amount of weight flipping over there. And yeah, I guess you got the hay doing a little padding there, but at the edge of that tractor, of that trailer, man. And it's the exact kind of trailer you think it is. At least 14 people injured, 1 individual airlifted to a hospital, at least 5 others transported by ambulance. 3 of the wounded are in critical but stable condition. The group taking a hayride were German Baptists, a religious sect that was holding a youth gathering on the day of the crash. Authorities say they're investigating. So now, there we go, right into the Halloween stuff. I guess we'll find out. Okay. So, I guess we nabbed a spy over the weekend. I was just trying to read on in as much as I can of this. So I understand the details. Now, in this case, the spy, the Chinese spy, who was posing as a real estate agent, or I guess is a real estate agent, in the LA area, was apparently spying on the son of the Taiwanese president, who happens to work in the U.S., works for Philips, I think, and lives in Seattle. So this chick and her husband were going up to Seattle and monitoring the son of the Taiwanese president, relatives who came to visit, what he was up to. They were filming. They were then sending that information back to China. They had contacts within their security bureau or whatever they call it there in China. And she was actually getting on a plane to go to China when she was arrested at LAX after using WeChat, which is like a Chinese Facebook or whatever messaging thing or messenger, to set up the meeting with her contact there in Shanghai, I think is where she was going, to turn over some more information on the son of the Taiwanese president. So we got her right there in the airport. She's 34, charged with espionage. Wenying Zhang, who also went by Heather, was busted at the airport Sunday. She tried to board a flight to Shanghai. The 34-year-old lives in Irvine, California, is accused of working with handlers from the People's Republic of China to surveil the son of Taiwan's president, Ching Te Lao. Pronouncing that correctly, I'd be surprised. Let's see here. We have a problem with Beijing using Chinese Americans for their own purposes in California, said AG Bill Saley. They're using them for their own foreign affairs because they're playing the long game to get a competitive advantage over us. While she wasn't spying against us, she was conducting campaigns on behalf of Beijing. It doesn't matter. If you're in the U.S. doing spying, you're supposed to register. And I understand that people go, well, that's dumb. That defeats the purpose of being a spy. I get it. It's like tax stamps on marijuana. Nobody's buying them. But by the time you go around to charging somebody for possession of marijuana and it's a large amount, then you hit them with the tax thing and it ups the charges. So that's why we do what we do, to discourage people from coming into the U.S. and doing spy stuff. And let's not fool ourselves. I don't think for a moment, if she got done spying on the son of the Taiwanese president and they said, hey, why don't you put on something sexy, go to that fundraising thing for that East Bay Congressman, Eric, and tell him you're not wearing any underwear and see if he wants to get with you, that she'd have stopped herself. And she's a Chinese spy working for the Chinese government, man. She was clearly very into it if you look at the text exchanges there. Although she's not as hot as Fang Fang. So, you got to get a really sexy dress, I think. But, everyone's got their talents. And then everyone's got their soft spots. You got to know how to use your assets.
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1: If you're hearing this, you should be concerned about the Asian longhorned beetle, an invasive species that's destroying our trees. But you can help. 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
0: Look up, look down, look around. Look up, look down, look around. In the trees and on the ground, 'cause the ALB must be found.
1: Some signs of the ALB are dime-sized holes on tree trunks, a sawdust-like material called frass, and the beetle itself, with a long black body and white spots.
0: Look up, look down, look around. Look up, look down, look around. In the trees and on the ground, 'cause the ALB must be found.
1: Learn all the signs and how to report them at AsianLonghornedBeetle.com. 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
3: All right, good morning and welcome. It is 6:35 here on the KCO Day radio program. I don't know what was going on in the world of officiating over the weekend, but it wasn't good. There's always going to be you got all those college games and all those professional games played, and then there's going to be what ifs and, did they get that wrong? Did they get that right? And then there's always some weird interaction, but I just feel like it's on steroids this season. Like the Virginia Tech Pitt game. So right at the end of the game, Virginia Tech kicks Super Bowl. The ball looks good. It would have given them the win. Everyone assumed they made the damn field goal. Like everyone. And then all of a sudden you see the refs you see one wave it off more than the other, and then they both do. And then they go to replay, and they got angle after angle on this thing. And I'm looking at replay after replay after replay, and I'm like, that kind of looks like a field goal. I don't know what's going on here. And Virginia Tech ends up losing, man. So, that on the college side. On the pro side, where I think just the NFC played this weekend, I have to check. You have referees tangling with coaches and players, screaming F-bombs at players, it kind of looks like, in one instance. Don't know what's going on with that. They flipped out on one of the Vikings players who was the dude had been shoved into the referee and then was trying to help the referee up, and the referee loses his crap on one of our defensive players. Just weird, man. Just absolutely weird. Now the NFL Players Association is demanding something happen, because if a player said what a couple of the referees are alleged to have said to players, if a player had said that to a referee, they might have thrown him out of the game. There definitely would have been fines involved. So is it okay to do it the other way? I don't know. And then just a whole host of really questionable calls. I kind of like that Green Bay player. Did he have a touchdown? Maybe. Much as it pains me to say that.
4: My thoughts on this weekend, and I mean this sincerely, and I've given this a lot of thought. We need to trade Josh Allen. No, I'm kidding. But the one thing I am really focused on, and I kept asking myself this yesterday, was why do the Bills continue to ruin my life? You know what I mean? Like, is it personal? I think it is. And if Brandon Bean is listening, at some point, did I make fun of somebody's mother without realizing it? And maybe they're really pissed off, and whatever it is, I apologize. Okay. I am sorry, and you need to stop ruining my life.
3: So it's down to the point where you're the actual victim.
4: I am. Yeah, it's probably the worst day of my life. Now, listen, I did say, right, on numerous times on this show, repeatedly in the past few weeks, I said I'm not going to say anything because what happened last year? The Bills started off 4-0, lost to the Patriots, they won the division. We're seeing the same thing happen again. And now Pat fans are super excited to be 2-2, as they should be, and Bills fans are like, burn it all down.
3: Yeah, it's kind of the vibe I'm getting there, so.
4: You have one of the worst defenses in the league, bottom five, youngest defense in the league, but bottom five. And they better figure that out, or the Rams are going to stomp them. What is it, next Monday? I think they play Monday Night Football. I could be wrong.
3: Yeah, hang on just a second.
4: But yeah, I was at Anchor Bar.
3: Go ahead.
4: I was at Anchor Bar yesterday after the game burning all my Bills stuff. Just burning it all. Yeah.
3: I mean, they do have a big parking lot there, so there's lots of room to do that. But I guess that's kind of good. Who do you guys play? Is it Monday? Oh, it is Monday night. Yeah, against the Rams.
4: I have something really, really awesome to say, though.
3: Okay.
4: So Marky comes out yesterday. I wake up. She let me sleep in a little bit. I wake up, and she's in the kitchen making breakfast, wearing Bills sweatpants and a short Bills shirt.
3: Okay.
4: And right. I have completely converted her now to be a Bills fan. It's amazing. She was the one that told me, she's like, oh, they play next on Monday. They play the Rams. And I'm like, what is happening? I'm like, this is fantastic. Because before she didn't care about football, and now she's like, go Bills.
3: Well, but look at it this
4: so
3: way.
4: So that's a success on my end.
3: You've now set your wife up for misery.
4: I know.
3: Right? So in a way.
4: I know.
3: In a way. It's sweet and it's nice, but also...
4: This is what I was telling her.
3: It's a form of spousal abuse.
4: Yeah, no. So the Bills took the lead with 4 minutes left, and I put the phone down and I said, they're going to lose. And she said, why would you say that? And I'm like, because this is my team and this is the tradition and this is what we do. And I'm like, and she doesn't understand you. I'm like, listen, this is what I'm like, their defense is playing absolute garbage today. They're going to go down the field. They're going to run it up our throats and they're going to score. And then I don't know what's going to happen at the end. You know, I don't know what happened in the last minute. I blacked out. So anyway.
3: Okay.
4: Yeah, but this is exactly my thought I had. I'm like, oh man, what have I done? She's going to be so depressed.
3: Yes.
4: But it was not my intention. It just sort of happened.
3: And this is also, since he started being a fan, because he was too young last year, this is Lofton's first L, right?
4: Oh, he cried all day yesterday.
3: Oh, man.
4: Yeah.
3: The team has done to him.
4: I know.
3: This is, I don't know. You probably sue for damages. I don't know, man. Getting to that point. Now, there was all sorts of crazy, weird stuff going on yesterday. And I avoided texting you because I just knew that this is the one you knew you were going to, or you thought you were going to lose.
4: Yeah, no, I felt it from last year. I felt it. I don't know why I take, and here's the thing, it takes a lot to get me upset. I don't know why I take Bill's losses so personal. You know, I joke around, but why do I take it so personal? It's so weird.
3: The Panthers, I mean, congrats to the Panthers winning last night, beating the Lions. The Lions are supposed to be a pretty good team. I still think they are. But the Panthers just looked like they were clicking, man. And I don't know how that momentum carries forward. Obviously, they're dealing with a lot of injuries, too. But, they made it work. It's been really hard to watch the Panthers. And I think even Panthers fans will agree with that. But, they look like a team who kind of knew what they were doing. I will tell you this. They look like a team that on both sides of the ball, I think, is more balanced than the team I root for. The Vikings are an absolute train wreck.
4: I think Bryce Young is a great quarterback.
3: Yeah.
4: I think his potential is just limitless. He give him a good O-line. He's solid.
3: Yeah, so I don't know what's going to happen there, but I'm glad to see it. I think the Vikings are a train that is on fire because the boilers overheated and all this stuff. And then there's
4: you're
3: a giant bridge out there. Nah. There's no bridge anymore. Nah. There's just a canyon.
4: You're 4-0.
3: To the lowest points of whatever. You know, Kyler Murray can't throw a touchdown.
4: I saw
3: all of our points were field goals yesterday.
4: I saw a graphic of what every team would have to do to win the Super Bowl.
3: Yes.
4: And for the Bills, it said, don't go to overtime, which I said, that's fair.
3: Okay.
4: And for the Vikings, it said, for Kyler Murray to grow 2 feet.
3: Yes. Yes. That's also fair. I mean, Reichert is, if you need a fantasy kicker and you don't have Will Reichert, get on board with that. Dude kicked 5 field goals yesterday. That's how we got 15 points. We didn't sniff the red zone. That is, and I saw people, this is the ultimate cope I saw amongst Vikings fans. So we're just like when the Ravens won. And I'm like, oh no, no, no, no, no, no, no.
4: Isn't it weird? You know your team so well. Marky was like, why do you feel this way? I just know my team. Last year when the Bills were 4-0, right, everything on paper looked great. But the vibes were this is going to fall apart in any moment. And then it did, through October and early December. And then they got it back together, got in the playoffs, and lost again. But it was one of those things where we're great on paper. On paper, we're undefeated. We're 4-0. And we're destroying, 4 games ahead in the division. But you're this is not going to last long.
3: It's not sustainable.
4: Right.
3: And what's even worse about the unsustainability of it is, there's a very good chance we win the next few games. We play the Saints. I think that's very winnable. Then we play the Colts. And then we play the Lions, who just lost to the Panthers. It's, I mean, there's a very real possibility we win those next three games in spite of ourselves. But let's not, we're going to pretend that we got Ed Reed and Ray Lewis sitting there on defense, even though our defense is playing really good right now. And it's the only thing keeping us in the game. They still had more offensive output. Baltimore did when they won that. You know, Trent Dilfer was able to move the ball more efficiently than what we're doing. And then on November 9th, Ross, it's D-Day. You know what that day is, right? November 9th? That's Bills Vikings.
4: Oh, is it?
3: That's a thing that's going to happen just about a month from now. And I don't know where the hell that goes.
4: I'll be focused on the Bundesliga.
3: Oh, yeah.
4: Bundesliga. All my Bundesliga teams are doing so well.
3: Are they? Like, which ones?
4: Yeah. Ausgezeichnet, yep.
3: What? Isn't that a medication that they advertise on?
4: Wunderbar.
3: Wunderbar?
4: Yeah.
3: Oh, where is that? Is that in North Raleigh on the Falls of the Noose? That would be, you know, it'd be more amazing if they also gave up and then renamed the bar. They're like, F it, we just showed German Premier Soccer here.
4: You show up at Anchor Bar for a game of Sunday. They're like, nope, you need to play the Bundesliga.
3: Yeah. Oh, we got some big matches coming up. Dortmund's playing Hoffenheimer. So, and then it's SV Elsenwerder versus Werder.
4: Yeah, no, Hoffenheimer is, they're solid.
3: Yeah,
4: they're solid in the middle.
3: Yeah.
4: Of the field.
3: What about Pandaborn? Is that Pandaporn or Pandaborn? I'm not sure. Yeah. Leverkusen.
4: Ah, Leverkusen. They're weak on the outside.
3: Yeah, not solid.
4: Well,
3: they're playing Bayern.
4: Yeah, my Bundesliga knowledge is extensive.
3: Yeah. Dortmund's killing
4: me. I mean, it's my passion.
3: Yeah, four wins in four matches. Good to be Dortmund. Look at that. All right, well, that is where we'll be headed. All right, 888-934-7874. There you go. Lots to get to. Hang on.
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3: All right, good morning and welcome. 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Phone number 888-934-7874. As we get things rolling on your Monday. All right, so we're talking a little sports there. Forgot to play my bed, but we'll get back to that. And it looks like, and this all kind of unfolded after the show on Friday, it looks like they have decided the worst possible course of action up in New York for this whole Cornell 7, should be called Cornell 8. I got to be honest with you, there's 8 people involved here, but whatever. Case where the governor of New York's like, how can I turn this into the biggest flaming dumpster fire of political malfeasance possible? Oh, that's right. I will task Letitia James with, handling justice here. And here we go. And of course, you also got certain members of Congress who are gravy training on this thing. And we are off to the races. Now, I don't know if there's going to be a racial component because I don't know all from the ones that I've seen, and I have not gone out of my way to figure out what everyone looks like. is I kind of think everyone's white here. Like the pictures that I've seen that are purported to be the different frat boys all look to be a bunch of white dudes, unless I'm missing something. The girls, like she looks like she's like a southern ginger, right? So she's like, when you're a ginger on top of being white, you're extra white. So I don't know how they can invoke racism, but maybe that'll be in there. But either way, there's a whole lot of grifters that are getting ready to feast on this. When everything that I've read right now sounds like it was a loathsome example of how people should behave, but none of it was necessarily. I guess the ketamine use is illegal, but you know, when you get into the sexual side of things, nothing really seems illegal here. Just a bunch of horned up college students, man, where the next day there were societal pressures that perhaps were that came to pass that you didn't necessarily think about in the moment with everything's going on. But through the lens of that hangover the next day, and perhaps, you know, she's a sorority sister, and the sorority sisters did not like that one of their sorority sisters was being portrayed as the town pump. And whether that had any impact on her wanting to file charges. I don't know the answer to any of this, but I don't think Letitia James is the person who's going to get to the bottom of it. So here we go, Duke Lacrosse, part two, Electric Boogaloo. All right, let me grab a call. Jamal, what's up?
0: Hey, KC, how y'all doing this morning? You know what, KC, this is just nothing but the Duke Lacrosse case 2.0. This is the Duke Lacrosse case with AI. Because here's the thing. You had this girl who claimed later, after she done slept with all these different boys, because she knew it. And like you said, and I'm glad you are reading the text messages, and I'm noticing this, conservative leaning media are reporting the text messages that she sent about, hey, we're going to do this, you know, having fun, we're doing this. And next thing you know, like the Duke Lacrosse case, these are overzealous governor, because it was Mike Easley then. And then you had the prosecutor was Mike Nifarm here in Durham. Okay, right. And they ran them Duke Lacrosse case. They ran them Duke Lacrosse boys through the mud, and they made it a racial issue because she was going to Central. They was going to Duke, and when everything found out, which she, Crystal Mangum, actually did a video from prison saying she lied. And every election cycle, it's the same thing when a Republican, well, especially Donald Trump, is somebody saying somebody gang raped. Somebody was innocent, they didn't know, and they try to fix it up with a girl. The Rolling Stones, remember the Rolling Stones? They did that with the University of Virginia. Guess what? They sued Rolling Stones, that happened. Then, of course, Duke Lacrosse, then Brett Kavanaugh. And people don't realize Roy Cooper was the attorney general here in North Carolina, and he had a chance to prosecute Kristen Maynard because they knew she was lying. And the Republicans, you know, I love my Republican Party, but we dropped the ball then. There should have been a Duke Lacrosse.
3: Well, don't forget, too, the media had decided they were all in on getting those boys. And they were among some of the worst behavior that was involved. And thanks for the call there, Jamal, in all of that mess. Let me say this, and I don't know this to be 100% the case, but this is what, in reading what I have seen so far, including her own statements to police, her own messages about her, messages she sent to the boys. Here's the vibe that I get. And when it all pans out, we'll see if I'm right. She was a sorority sister. She's a girl who is, I would say that just looking at her, she's a redhead. She's, you know, she's got really pale skin. She's kind of, in the pictures I've seen, she's probably mid, as the kids say. And I bet she probably didn't get the type of attention that she was getting from some upper echelon frat boys that she was, he's cute. Oh my goodness. He's always talking to me. And then you had all that comes along with that bit of maybe there's some self-esteem issues there. I don't know. Not to mention the bad behavior by the guys. And it all culminated in this thing And I kind of feel like then the social pressures of other sisters may have contributed. I don't know if any of that's true, but I'm just approaching it from a very human perspective.
16: Any meat company.
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0: Hey, good morning, everybody, and welcome. It is 7:06 here on the KCO Day radio program, Monday edition. We got all sorts of lunatics and audio and lunatics, you know, giving us audio and get some sports stuff. We have a new growing trend as, like, I know exactly why this is happening. We're not pushing kids anymore, man, and I don't know if it's particularly healthy. Well, I know it's not. I'll explain what I mean in this article here in just a few minutes, talking about the how the back to school is going at our nation's universities and some really, really troubling trends. But first, we have a mystery. We have a mystery to solve here that we can probably get to the bottom of. Ross, you want to grab your detective hat? I know you just moved everything from the one studio to the other studio. You got your detective hat in there this morning?
1: Yeah, no, I'm good.
0: All right, Ross is going to do some detective-y. Researcher at Russian Plague Laboratory dies of unknown infection, and investigators are trying to figure out where he may have caught it. Okay, so the researcher at the Russian Plague Laboratory has died of an unknown infection, and investigators are trying to figure out where he may have gotten sick. So that's the mystery.
2: Ah, yeah. My guess is the borscht market.
0: Oh, he went to the borscht. He went to get borscht at the market.
2: Yeah.
0: And he got some bad borscht.
2: Yeah, a bat flew into the borscht.
0: Oh, my God. In Siberia?
2: Yeah.
0: Yeah. Really?
2: Man, yes, the ice bat.
0: Oh, it's an ice
2: indigenous
0: bat.
2: Okay. To Siberia got in the borscht.
0: I've never been to Siberia, so clearly I would not know about the indigenous ice bat that eats borscht. That what a way to go through life, man. That's unfortunate. So we think the Russian researcher at the Russian Plague Laboratory who caught an unknown infection.
2: Yep, took a little break, went out for a snacky snack.
0: Yeah.
2: Got himself some soup, some borscht.
0: Turned out to be bat borscht.
2: Yeah, bat flew in it. Boom, plague.
0: Because you want beet borscht, right? Not bat borscht. I know they sound alike. Beet, bat, if you say it real quick. But you want to err on the side of beet borscht, right? And not bat borscht? Okay. This is good. These are fun shopping tips there. So, but, until they get to the bottom of it, I guess those are the two leading theories. Russian authorities are responding to an incident in which a suspected dangerous infection struck a researcher at a remote Siberian laboratory. They did name it good, though. It's called the Anti-Plague Research Institute. So that's good. See, they're anti-plague. Not pro-plague, anti-plague. Are there a lot of farmers markets and wet markets near remote Siberian plague laboratories? Because it seems like if I was running an outdoor market, I don't know if deep in Siberia next to the Plague Research Center is where I would set that up.
2: But wait, also, what, you don't think those people get hungry that work there?
0: No, I think they do, but I don't know that I'd do it right next door. I don't know. It's unclear where exactly the researcher may have caught the as of yet unidentified infectious disease. The person described only as, quote, a laboratory worker is said to have died in the incident, by the way. So it's like some pretty nasty stuff. But, they're trying to figure it out. And, and it is the Russian government. So I'm sure that whatever they tell us will be exactly what came to pass. Or Ross's insane bat borscht theory. But we'll find out. We'll find out. So that's fun. All right. So here's the story I was reading this morning. And this is why you can't be too soft with your kids. Gen Z freshmen are taking part in a disturbing new trend just weeks into the latest fall semester. The trend to abandon their college campuses and head back home and take classes online or to drop out altogether. Yeah, this is... I understand what's going on here. We have, and it's not necessarily the kids' faults, but we have created this situation where the concept of having to be dropped into this now social setting, which is very one-on-one social setting that is college, right? You're in cramped quarters. You're living in dorms together. If you're living off campus, you know, for me, we had 8 guys in a 4-bedroom house, so we could afford to live off campus. So you got a roommate all over again. You're jam-packed in there. You got to navigate social, you know, how people deal on a social basis. And for a group of individuals who did most of their communicating not face-to-face, and I know I'm generalizing here, but hear me out. It can be really overwhelming. Really overwhelming. You go from communicating with your friends digitally. You may hang out with them, but not in the way that we used to hang out. And now you're dropped into the busiest social situation that you've ever been a part of. And people, they have anxiety coming out the wazoo. And of course, you have parents who are like, it's okay, why don't you come back home? Because that's already a weird situation anyway when your kid goes off to college. Right? They come back to visit, and then there's that weird kind of weepy situation where it's like, Mom, I don't want to go back there. I want to stay here with you and Dad. That's always been a thing. But that being said, now parents are going, that's okay, all right. And with universities allowing the online classes, so if you enroll at a university and you want to then go online, a lot of universities are like, cool. Allows you to not have to force yourself to deal with this social situation. And then the parents acquiesce to it. Well, it's not a problem that goes away. Once your kid has that degree and has to leave the nest, now they're going to run into it all over again. They may have to move to another city.

0: Because I know what I want to do, and I understand that not everyone's 100% on board. You're less flexible. That's why college is the place to do this. The idea of having to provide for oneself through utilities, food preparation. You can do these on the lighter version when you're in college, right? You rent a place where the utilities are included, or they're split amongst six people. You learn that somebody's, at least one person's going to have to be responsible enough for making sure that it's paid. Well, now it's never been easier to be paid, even if you want to split it multiple ways, because you can do it online. Food, having to figure out how to cook for yourself and provide for yourself in a college setting becomes far easier. Either because you have shared food in a roommate situation, or you may live off campus but still be able to avail yourself of what is available on campus. So you have a food plan. And so you eat most of your stuff on campus, but maybe one out of the three meals per day is eaten off campus. So you learn to slowly learn to cook and provide for yourself, all of these in a training wheels kind of setting that the college experience provides. And again, I understand that not everyone goes to colleges and you have to navigate this stuff differently, but I'm talking about this scenario where they go to college and then now come back. And I think it is on the parents to go, you know what? I understand that you're having trouble navigating the social situations there. You don't like constantly having to be in these, you know, these cramped settings with, you know, 200 kids in a lecture hall and then 80 kids in this dorm. Maybe you're sharing showers and it's a little awkward. You don't really get along with people and the idea of public speaking kind of sucks. But again, these are all the scenarios where you get to try it in a lighter version. Would you rather learn to publicly speak or at least be somewhat comfortable with it? Which, by the way, is not something I'm even that comfortable with. And that's crazy for somebody who works in radio. The idea that you then go into a room of 50 people and it's far more stressful than getting on the radio in front of, you know, half the state of North Carolina potentially wants to tune in.
1: Yeah, but I mean, nobody's here, right?
0: Nobody's there.
1: It's just you and me.
0: Exactly it. So if I put you in a room of 50 people versus doing the show with me, far more stressful.
1: I'm going to vomit. Yeah.
0: Yes. But you got to learn this stuff. So maybe you're in one of your smaller classes where it's a lot of conversational stuff, one of your electives, and they expect you to participate in a room full of a bunch of people who are equally as hungover as you and also probably equally share the anxiety that you have versus now when you're going to have to do it in a corporate setting when you have some real responsibility. And they're going to turn to you as part of the team's meeting or the real meeting and go, hey, you know, Ross, this is your department. How are you guys? What are you guys preparing from a promotion standpoint for the next quarter? And you got to get up and deliver it around a bunch of people who likely are far more comfortable because they have seniority. They've been there longer. I'd rather learn in that classroom of hungover people just like me than have to develop those skills in the real world.
1: You know, you speaking about this is reminding me of when I was like 17, 18. Yeah. And I never really gave it that much thought. It's just, you know, I was 17, 18, got a job. Hey, moved down to North Carolina. We're going to get a full-time radio job. Never been out of New York State before. Drove down to the South in my car that broke down in front of the radio station. Had $500 to my name. Got my first apartment. Signed up for my first utilities and my first full-time radio job. And it was so exciting. Looking back now at I can't believe I did that. That's one of those things where I'm like, I can't believe I did that. And here's the thing. At no point was I like, I'm in over my head. The entire time I was thinking, this is fun. This is a fun thing I'm doing right now. I get to do radio. I've got my own place. Never had that before. Yeah, I'm sleeping on the floor because I don't own a couch, but that's fine. This is amazing. I'm making, you know, Easy Macker and ramen every single night, but that's amazing. I feel like, you know, I skipped college. I never did that. Hearing now you explain the situation, I'm like, that sounds like what I did on easy mode.
0: Yeah, that's what I'm saying. It is an opportunity to do all of those things with the ultimate amount of netting available.
1: Right, because I just left the house with nothing. No safety net, just going. Going to go for it.
0: I'm with you.
1: And at no point was I, like, afraid. I guess it's like the benefit of youth. Right?
0: You're stupid. You don't understand that literally you're sleeping on the floor and you left the window open, there's bears outside.
1: Completely.
0: Yes. So the situation where it's never been easier to not have to deal with people and still be able to do college is not going to serve you well in the long run. Do the things on easy mode. Take advantage of that situation. And for the parents there, I get your kid comes to you. It's like, I can't take it, the anxiety. And then you're scared. As you read all these articles.

0: cycles where kids go off to college. They got anxiety. They get into depression. They're dealing with mental health issues. And sometimes it does not work out well. Maybe it leads to addiction or self-harm or any of these things. And, naturally as a parent, you're like, I want to remove as much of the possibility as that being a thing as possible from my kid's future. So, sure, I'm going to let them move back into their room. But someday they're going to have to fly, man.
1: And here's another thing. So now I'm looking back at what I did, like my own life experience, because I can't really compare it to a college student. Like I said, to me, that seems like it's easy mode to compare to what I did. But what I did was fun and it was an adventure and I'm happy. I'm so happy I did it. But now being as a parent, I'm thinking about how my parents must have viewed that situation. Like, he's leaving and he's on his own and he's never been out of state and he's never had his own apartment. He's doing all this at the same time. They had to like be up at night, just sleepless nights. God bless him.
0: Do you think your mom and dad filtered it very differently?
1: I do. I'm sure they were concerned because they know their son and they know how anxious I am and how nervous I get. And now you're just completely leaving. You're leaving the state for the first time. You have the pressure of a full-time radio job and the ratings that are attached to that. And you have to succeed in order to move on, right? Mm-hmm. And then you have your rent and your utilities and your car payment and all that stuff on top of it. I'm sure they were worried.
0: But they never tried to claw you back.
1: No, never. Never.
0: Right.
1: And they never gave any inclination of that. But now being a parent, I know that was there. I know it was.
0: Mm-hmm. I think that's probably fair, man. That's why I think this is really problematic. As much as you want to do everything to make it as easy for your kids, you got to let them. The best thing that can happen to them is to get in some scenario where they don't gel with a roommate and they have to figure out how they're going to resolve this, the conflict resolution. Because it will serve you so well in life going forward. And if you don't get that skill set, you'll be taken advantage of later in life. Or it'll be very hard for you to create connections with people that will be to your long-term benefit. And look, when you get older, if you want to get salty and not want to be around people, that's just natural. You know why? Because you've had enough experiences to realize that a lot of people suck out there. But it will also probably drive you to be better in identifying good relationships, right? People you can trust. You set boundaries. You figure out who you are. And I think that these are all skill sets that are so incredibly important. And I hate to see that in the college setting, which is a place where a lot of these things are worked out, now parents are not forcing their kids to just suck it up. Like, parents don't tell kids to suck it up very much anymore. And I think that was some of the best advice that I probably got from my mom. Oh, you don't like it? All right, well, suck it up. World's not fair. World's not fair. She's a little more evil than that in the sense that she'd be like, yeah, don't worry, because their life's going to implode fabulously based on their own attitude. But you got to figure out how you're going to deal with it until then. A lot of times she was right. And skill sets are formulated because I was required to address and deal with those situations, not just run home to my old room, which wasn't my old room for very long after I left. I'll tell you that much. That turned into something else. All right, 7:23 KCO Day radio program. Hang on.
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17: I'm Gianna Gelosi. The Supreme Court back in session today. Fox's Douglas Ader.
18: Some of the higher profile cases on the docket include immigration rights, questions about the limits of executive power of the president, and a big gun rights case involving bans on what critics call assault weapons.
17: Now, there's also a case about whether cities and counties can sue oil companies over the impacts of climate change. Everyone on board a medical plane carrying six people from Bermuda to Boston presumed dead after the plane vanished over the water Saturday morning.
7: The medical flight company Latitude Air Ambulance issuing the following statement, quote, "We must now face the heartbreaking reality that the four members of our Latitude team, our patient, and the patient's family escort, who were aboard Heartbeat 104, are presumed to have died." All this comes after the Coast Guard suspended its search off Nantucket yesterday.
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19: An unknown odor has school and fire officials evacuating Apex Middle School. The odor was detected in some sixth grade classrooms this morning, so fire officials were called in. A Wilson man who struck and killed two people is facing murder charges. And there's plenty of live music on tap this weekend in the capital city with the return of the Raleigh Wide Open Musical Festival. Kyle Wilson reports.
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20: 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Raleigh Wide Open features 40 musical acts across five stages. 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Attendance is free, no ticket required. I'm Kyle Wilson.
19: And I'm Daphne Young.
22: A good look at forecast now as fronts through, and not a bunch of rain yesterday. Up in south and southeast of us, deficit continues to climb. Temperatures will climb after 60s yesterday. Mid-70s today, some clouds and patchy fog early. Slowly we'll get some sunshine in. Clear tonight, down to the low 50s. Tuesday, beautiful day, mostly sunny 70. And it's high pressure for Wednesday, mostly sunny 75. From the Weather Channel, I'm meteorologist Ray Stigick, News Talk 94.5 WPTI. Stay connected.
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24: Kind of wrecking Greensboro on Martin Luther King Jr. Drive around Patton Avenue. And that earlier wreck in downtown Winston-Salem remains in the clearing stages on West 8th Street, approaching North Cherry. Terry Quinn, Triad Traffic.
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32: 4 weeks into the NFL season and only three teams are 4-0. The Chiefs got there by beating the previously unbeaten Raiders. Also 4-0 are the 49ers, who beat the Broncos, and the Vikings, who downed the Dolphins. The Dolphins, one of five teams that remain winless. The Texans, Titans, Chargers, and Bucks are the others. And the top five in this week's college football coaches poll, Texas, Georgia, Notre Dame, Miami, and Indiana remain unchanged. I'm Matt McCoy.
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0: Good morning. It is 7:35 here on the Casey O'Day radio program. So the next time you and the boys are screwing around and roughhousing and your wife's rolling her eyes at you and you're like, ah, I thought I married a man, not a boy. How immature you are. Just remind her that at any point that horsing around and dudes doing dude stuff could save his life. That's right. That's what happened to Robert Flegheart. He and his buddies were, quote, being, being dumb. They were on a boys' trip to Vegas. So, a lot of testosterone and alcohol and all that going on. And just like they did years ago when they were college friends, dudes will screw with each other, man. There's certain rules out there. You never know when the pain might be coming. I remember a roommate situation where we got a hold of these blowguns, and you could blow little paintballs, but you could also blow, like, needles, darts. And at any point, you could be in the kitchen staring into the fridge, and all of a sudden, you hear that noise, but it's too late, and now you've got a whole freaking blow dart stuck in your back shoulder because, he got you. Yeah, we're dumb as hell, man. But this was a little different. So they're on their Vegas boys trip, and at one point, Flegheart is dealt out a purple nurple. Deadly, man. Ross, you had purple nurples. Are you familiar with a purple nurple?
1: I am, yes.
0: Yes. So purple nurples can be utilized in a lot of ways. They can be used for bullying purposes. I have seen that before. But also just getting somebody. And a purple nurple is this. You get really close. You kind of sneak up behind who your buddy is, and then with a ninja like quickness, you grab their nipple and twist, thus causing pain, irritation. It'll probably turn purple. Thus, the naming of the purple nurple, and that's how you get them. Well, in this instance, when one of his boys doled out the purple nurple, and then after the purple nurple. He is, in fact, investigating what's going on there. He realizes he's got a lump in there. And not just from the purple nurple he received. So based on that, I started doing a little research because at first he was like, well, I'm a dude, so obviously it's not breast cancer. But eventually he was convinced to go into the doctor, and it turned out, guess what? He did, in fact, have this very rare affliction of breast cancer that strikes about 1 in 100,000 males, and he may not have ever been able to catch it soon enough had he not received the purple nurple because dudes being dudes jacking around. So let that be a lesson to you. That man in your life is acting like an absolute toddler with his boys at the the backyard party. Let him. Could save his life. Guys, I'm arming you with this story to use in your defense. But yeah, who knew? Who knew? All right, 888-934-7874. You want to hear a crazy story? I got a crazy story for you. And, we do these stories not infrequently. And usually it'll be like somebody went to the bank or they went to the ATM. They had like $300 in their account. And they need to get some money out, but for whatever reason, they stuck the card in the ATM. The ATM's like, no, you got $80,000. And at that point, you don't have $80,000. You may not know the exact amount that you have. Like maybe it's $307 that's in there, but you're in the ballpark. So when you see the $80,000, there's these lunatics who are like, I must withdraw $80,000 right now and spend it on the stupidest stuff ever. And then days later, when the bank figures out what's up and they contact authorities, you catch a charge. They might give you an opportunity just to pay it back. But ultimately, that's a charge. And it scrambles my brain every time we do one of these stories. It's like, come on, man, where'd you think this was going? This might be the craziest of them all. So this dude's a bartender, and according to authorities, he spent $1.6 million over the course of 4 months after receiving, quote, free money due to a banking error. So it worked like this. So this dude's, he's a bartender. Has your bank ever done the thing where they'll send you a notification, like, just so you know, I see it on the U.S. Bank app, that's who I bank with, a lot. where they're like, oh, we're updating the system, or we're doing an update from like 2 a.m. to 4 a.m. overnight. And at no point am I like, okay, figured out how that's harmed or impacted me in any way. I think it's just the processing of deposits maybe that pauses, maybe some functions within that, but it's never impacted me. So I don't pay attention to those. But it was within that window, this guy figured out with his bank that if he was able to move money from his credit account to a savings account whenever the system was down, and in it would then not show up. So he had, you know, $20,000 in credit card line of credit or whatever. He could move the money, and then the next morning, it wouldn't have docked his credit account, and it would be there in his checking account. So free money. And he noticed this. He saw this happening, and because he's a bartender, every time he would see something like that as a bartender, he would... hang on just a sec. Get out of here, bug. Get off my face. Okay, I don't know how that got in here. He'd do that, and he kept doing it. What are you laughing at?
1: You're spawning bugs now.
0: I guess, man. Coming after me. Maybe I got that Russian plague disease or whatever.
1: Have you been eating borscht?
0: I did. I had really good borscht over the weekend. I thought it was good.
1: Yeah.
0: Oh, man.
1: Well, there you go, plague.
0: Yeah.
1: We better go home.
0: So anyway, this guy figures out and withdraws $1.6 million over the course of 4 months and then proceeds to, are you ready for this? Spend it on the stupidest stuff possible, including private. He booked private jets for him and his boys to travel, you know, as you do. He paid for a bunch of stuff, alcohol, lavish parties, some toys and whatnot, you know, like jet skis, things like that. And the bank didn't catch on for literally months. So he got to party. Ross, you probably assume it all worked out, right?
1: Yeah, I was going to ask. Everything's fine, right?
0: Anyway, so they charged him with 111 charges.
1: Oh, okay.
0: Yeah, but what's even crazier is, he blew through all this money, and now he was sentenced to, are you ready for this? 12 months in jail, 18 months of community service/home monitoring. I'm assuming that's with one of those ankle things. And was ordered to repay $200,000 of the money.
1: So he doesn't have to pay back the full amount?
0: I guess they're going to liquidate some stuff there. But no. According to the ruling, they tasked him with $200,000. So the question then becomes...
1: Yeah, no, you would do the time.
0: For $1.4 million, which it probably won't be that if they're going to liquidate some stuff, but it sounded like a lot of stuff he spent money on, there's no clawing it back. Like, rental time of private jets is extremely expensive, but it's not something, unless you're going to get the actual cash amount.
1: Right, you got like a Brewster's Millions type thing going on.
0: Yeah.
1: Where it's like, yeah, I bought an iceberg that melted in the ocean, you know what I mean?
0: Wait, you're not, I just bought an iceberg. What are you telling me?
1: But in the movie, it didn't melt? I think that backfired on him in the movie where he bought the iceberg and it was supposed to melt to waste the money.
0: Yes, but it had nothing to show for it, but it didn't melt. Yeah. I thought they always melt. I'm so screwed. So anyway, I don't know. I guess if you ask people if they would do 12 months and then have community service ankle it for 18 months for $1.4 million.
1: I can't believe they're letting him keep some of that money. I mean, it hidden away somewhere? Is it maybe like in a Swiss bank account or in the Bahamas or something?
0: I think they think it's gone. They've been able to track... Because it sounds like he spent that stupidly.
1: But I mean, if it's all gone and he's going to have to pay back $200,000, then that's going to suck for him. But if he has the money like hidden away somewhere, no big deal.
0: Yeah, and he can't come up with it all at once. Like, wait a second, where'd you get that? So, yeah, what a wild story, though. All right, anyway, speaking of wild stories, Ray Stajic from the Weather Channel.
2: Morning.
0: What's going on, man?
2: Much, how are you?
0: I'm pretty good. That was a field goal, wasn't it? The Virginia Tech game, or it looked like one to me.
2: Yeah, it was close.
0: Ah, you're one
2: it
0: of those
2: was close.
0: People. Yeah.
2: No, I don't know. I mean, shouldn't we have the technology where on the top of the goalpost there's like a laser beam or something that could go straight up?
0: That sounds like alien stuff, like, sir. I don't even know what that
2: side
0: is.
2: That,
1: wouldn't that vaporize the ball?
0: That's a good point. Yeah, you want the ball vaporized?
2: Yeah. But I do, honestly, I do like that part of, I don't like replay in general. So I like that part of it. Like, oh yeah, now we've got like this little controversy there, or, you know, now it's like, oh man, should they have won or shouldn't they have won? And so I kind of like keeping that, and you can go back, you know, years from now and be like, hey, remember that game where Virginia Tech, and you won't remember it if the field goal was good and instant replay said it was bad. You know what I mean? It's like, I just like the element of the human.
1: It's really good for Vegas.
2: The human part of it. Right. Well, that too.
0: Good point.
2: Yeah. I mean, that's what, I mean, yeah, that's probably why the Bills.
1: No, the Bills, because the Bills are garbage. That's why. Worst day of my life.
2: So, I almost had a good weekend. Darn.
0: Well, you got half a good weekend. What are you talking about?
2: Well, I was talking about other things. You knew Clemson was West Virginia Mountaineer. Yeah, but you know what? I'm on the side of like most people. There's actually hope, because, and you're probably not agree. You might, but I agree with Coach. He says, you know what? It wasn't as bad as the score actually looked. And you're a false start. And then I don't know who is calling these plays, where you go to this wildcat pitch to the receiver or to the running back two plays in a row near the goal line when everything is successful to get you there. I mean, who's calling these plays?
0: People who want to irritate you because you want other people irritated by not having replay. So,
2: well, that's exactly it.
0: Doing it. They're giving you situational medicine.
2: Yeah, then West Virginia let me down, because I had a good one there if I would have had that. And, gosh.
0: Dude, we're 4-0. We're 4-0, and I've never been more down in the mouth.
2: Better be careful.
0: We're awful. Those were five field goals, okay? Kyler Murray didn't do it.
2: Well, you could have had a score at the end, but the guy sat on the 1 yard line, which was the right thing to do. But it's okay. Hey, you're still 4-0.
0: I've described it as we are a train that boiler's blown. The whole thing's on fire and is barreling down the track to a gulch where there is no more bridge. It's got, and you know what's at the bottom of the gulch too, by the way, on our fire train? A TNT factory that doubles as a kitten rescue daycare center. And we're going to plummet into that gorge, but it might take a few more weeks to do it, which is even more terrifying because we got a soft schedule.
1: Or they win the whole thing.
0: Or which is even worse.
2: Right.
0: It's even
2: There's
0: worse.
2: No in the middle. There's nothing.
0: We will forever be that be that team that didn't deserve it.
2: Well,
0: based on offensive output. Well,
2: that's okay.
0: Anyway.
2: That's okay.
0: Yeah. The things we do to our minds over this.
2: Yeah, exactly. And speaking of doing things to our mind, let's just go right past the weekend forecast and the haves and have nots. It was mostly have nots, which was a good thing. Clouds hanging around this morning. There might be a little fog, probably cloudy later, low to mid 70s, and then sunshine. Rest of the week, it's going to be a beautiful week. Daytime highs, low mid 70s through about Wednesday, then getting closer to 80 by Thursday and Friday. Overnight lows will be in the upper 40s to low to mid 50s. So real nice fall-like weather coming up.
0: Okay. All right. Thank you, sir. We'll chat in the next hour. There you go. Ray Stajic from the Weather Channel. We'll be right back.
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21: 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A black man from the projects comes forward with information about the case.
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21: 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Lee Harris is sentenced to 90 years.
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21: Behind bars, Lee finds an unlikely ally in his cellie, Robert. The pair are like chalk and cheese. There's no way their paths would ever cross on the outside. But as a fellow inmate, Robert sees through the lies and vows to do the unthinkable. Clear Lee's name.
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0: Oh, man. Further proof here, you just can't trust people on the internet. Alternative health influencers are trying to bring back a 1920s trend. And to do so, they're claiming that basically this particular trend was perfectly healthy. And usually it's a conspiracy theory that involves the Rothschilds, the FDA of the 1930s, and Big Pharma. And basically, there was this trend in the 20s. And you can look it up, by the way. There's this trend in the 20s where people were consuming all sorts of different products, including like food products, gums, things like that, that were radioactive. And in fact, there you could look at some of these famous stories. There was a very famous golfer who basically was a big proponent of, and I can't remember exactly what he was consuming, but it was radium. And eventually, like, his jaw fell off. It was just awful. There's a lot of things like this. And there were several deaths that eventually led to the FDA stepping in here. So what it is there was a product which was an irradiated ceramic jug that they produced called a Revigator. And people would buy this jug, and the materials that it was produced had natural arsenic, lead, and vanadium, so basically radium. And you would fill it with water. You know, this looks like a ceramic jug. You let the water sit in there, and it would irradiate the water, and then you would consume the water. And so people are buying, I know this sounds crazy, but people are buying these because you can still get a hold of them. You can buy these jugs as collector's items and then fill them up with water and drink irradiated radium water.
1: I mean, that does not sound safe.
0: No, it's perfectly
1: now,
0: safe.
1: Now, man. Where do you, as a libertarian, the libertarian part of you, where do you feel, should you be able to do like chewing gum of radium if your jaw is going to fall off? Should you have the right to do that?
0: Well, the question is, should you have a right to do it? The question is, should you be able to go online and go, hey, I'm selling Ross's radium gum, and it's great for you?
1: Yeah, I guess you'd have to make your own radium gum.
0: Yes. Now, if somebody wants to make their own wingsuit, like we just discussed.
1: Right, which we both agreed was commendable.
0: A bad idea.
1: Oh, okay.
0: No. See,
1: we both said they were heroes, I believe.
0: I think that, yeah, I don't know. But if you want to do your own, but like this dude's on there and he's got the whole backstory. He's like, here we go. Radioactive radium water healing. Healing. That's right. It's just like hot springs water. But in 1933, when the Rothschild FDA came along, the first thing they went after was radium water, not vaccines, dirty electricity, or pesticides. Gee, I wonder why. Healthy people don't yield large profits. And so this guy then documents himself online drinking all this radium water. He says he's been drinking it for 250 days, and it tastes great, and everything's fine. I don't know. I was told that basically anything that was radioactive, probably don't want to.
1: What do they say the benefits are?
0: It pushes out the toxins from everyday foods, vaccines, and things that we come in, you know, it's the people with the stupid foot pads all over again, right? Remember the foot pads, which turn black? Like, you're pulling toxins from your body, which, of course, was not the case. But, like, it's that crowd that you're marketing this to?
1: No, I bathe every day in plutonium and beef tallow.
0: You're trying to get superpowers, though.
1: I am.
0: This is very different, so.
1: I'm not going to need a wingsuit soon.
0: No, that's a good point. You don't have to worry about that. You will need a yellow sun, though. Keep that in mind. Yeah, my favorite thing about radium water is it pulls the vaccine toxicity out of our body and is a, I love this word, proven solution to the case of people who have electromagnetic field sensitivity. Sure. Huh. He said it's just as safe as your microwave. Okay, start a microwave with you inside, dude.
1: Yeah, you gonna put your head in that thing?
0: Guy's nuts. Absolutely nuts. All right, look at that. We got another hour to go, so hang loose here on the KCO Day radio program.
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0: everybody, and welcome. It is 8:06 here on the KCO Day radio program. And we got lots cooking here here on your Monday. Ross and I were just having a little off-the-air movie discussion, which we're going to have on the air. And I'm going to try to be very careful in not spoiling stuff, which it'll be kind of difficult because there's a lot floating around out there.
1: Good luck.
0: Yeah. I just think it's a fascinating strategy. Like, and maybe you feel like if you're Tom Cruise, you got to pull it off. You can pull it off in the long run, where your box office doesn't do great, but eventually the word gets out as to what you tried to create, and people will see it out of curiosity, because that's kind of what's happening with that Digger movie. So we'll see. I did watch a movie that kind of had mixed reviews. It was on Apple TV over the weekend called Mayday. And I got to tell you, I don't think the criticisms of the movie are fair. I think people are criticizing it because there is a new kind of style of movie, and you see it in the new the last Superman that came out. You see it. I'm trying to think of some other examples. Hail Mary Project Hail Mary, where it's fast. There's not a ton of dialogue. The jokes are cooked in there. There is a comedic nature, even to things that are not necessarily comedic, and it's really non-linear. And that's what the whole premise of who's the guy who plays Deadpool? Why can I never remember his name? What is that actor's name who plays Deadpool?
1: Brian Dennehy.
0: Whose wife is a lunatic, apparently. All right, well, that's now you're not being helpful.
1: It's Ryan Reynolds.
0: Ryan Reynolds. Anyway, so Ryan Reynolds and Ewan McGregor. And this is during the Cold War, right? The height of the Cold War. And he's a pilot. His plane crashes in Russia. And it just so happens it's on the, he crashes right where Ewan McGregor is. Where Ewan McGregor is a humorless, not really humorless. He's Drax, basically. He's Mr. Literal, Russian KGB dude, who now it's a buddy comedy to get him out of Russia. Like, and the guy wants to take his daughter and leave Russia too. And so Ryan Reynolds' character is going to do it. And it's definitely shot in that way, and people are attacking it. I thought it was a pretty good movie. I thought it was entertaining. I don't know if I'd call it a great movie or anything. I thought it was entertaining. So I did watch that over the weekends, but I was fascinated. And hang on, Paul, we're going to get to your call. I was fascinated that to watch what people were claiming was going on with this new Tom Cruise movie, which was absolutely slaughtered at the box office.
1: And I think the reason for that is, knowing now what I know about the movie, would have told you what you've also seen about the movie. It's hard to, how do you advertise and market that? You can't do it.
0: Well, I'm gonna give you the super generic version of what people are saying. They're saying that, and it sounds like this was by design. The movie is shot in such a way that you spend well over the first hour of the movie's runtime hating everything that's happening. There's a big twist early. You hate it. All the people involved, you hate them. You don't like any part of this movie. And then something happens in the third act where there's a huge reveal, and all of a sudden you love the movie. And it's a really strange strategy to get and torture people intentionally for over an hour, because people are inclined, especially with short attention spans, to just turn that crap off.
1: People think, and this, I see this a lot from people on the right, they think this movie is one of these typical end of the world because of climate change movies.
0: Right.
1: And they think the movie's preaching to you, and they think that it's a liberal, commie crap, which is what it looks. It is not that. There is a big rug pull, like you said, about an hour, 20 some odd minutes into the movie, which completely reframes everything you've just seen.
0: Yeah, and you got to get people there.
1: I am convinced that, because I did so much research on this weekend, because it was all over my feed on Twitter. I am convinced that the reason you're seeing so many negative reviews coming from the left and from these, legacy publications, is because this movie is making fun of. I think if the movie was pro, climate change is real and it's dangerous and we're saving the world, it would have gotten positive reviews.
0: It is
1: not getting positive reviews because it's making fun of those people doing the reviews.
0: Yes, it is.
1: And it's pointing out huge hypocrisy from the left on the issue. Now, that being said, it also satirizes the right. So
0: sure. Yeah. But you got to get people, and that's why there is this thing where maybe the bet is we know we're not going to do well in the theaters because it's all insta word of mouth. But in the long term, people will then gravitate towards this movie because they learn these extra things, or they hear from somebody firsthand who went, no, you got to, it's a slow burn. You got to let it go.
1: I kind of felt like the movie He-Man itself, the new He-Man movie, where a lot of people on the right weren't going to go to it because in the trailer, he had the nameplate on his desk. He-Him. And people were like, oh, this movie's woke. It has pronouns. I'm not going to go see it. When it turns out, when you actually watch the movie, it parodies and it satires that.
0: Yes.
1: It's the same 100%. Sort of thing.
0: So, yeah, man. So, that's a gamble. That's a huge gamble. And that's why when I sit there and I go, you know what? If you're Tom Cruise, you probably think you can pull that off because you're Tom Cruise. And he's probably not wrong. But, you know, what that means for the long term, I don't know. And it's so funny, man. Like, the thing, you know, all of the complexities that were necessary. And I found myself yesterday after I was sportsed out. I was watching last night, as I was going to say, I was watching old 90s episodes of Cops. Dude, we had it so good entertainment wise. It was just an amazing, like, it was, I think they were in somewhere between Tampa and Orlando. I can't, maybe Lakeland, whatever. And it's the 90s. So things are just different and they're funny. And they like, and you watch the way in which police interact with people, especially in Florida, like they're rolling up on this old dude. And they're hooking, it's a domestic disturbance call, Ross. He looks like somebody who should be running a moonshine still, just so we're clear. And he's chain smoking. And he's standing there in coveralls, no shirt. Now he's getting hooked up because him and the old lady got into it. And so they're putting cuffs on this dude, and they're explaining they're going to put him back in a back of a squad car. He's not under arrest, but he is being detained. So they can go talk to her. People are yelling. And he starts telling the cop, like, well, you got to charge. If I'm going down, you got to charge her, too. And the officer asked him what to charge her with. And he said, and I wrote it down here, first degree felony being a B word. And the officer starts laughing. He's like, I don't know that that's a charge, sir.
1: Yeah, it was a different time.
0: But then they go start talking to this woman who's in a muumuu, who's also chain smoking. And within 20 seconds of talking to this woman, I realized that dude in the back of the car is an Ivy League law professor. Because she is 100% guilty of first-degree felony being a B-word. And then in the same episode, they roll up on this motel who wants to get this woman out who's a crack whore who just defecated on the car.

0: right? It wasn't live, but you were guaranteed that everything they were going to show you was going to be like top tier.
1: Just bat crap crazy, yep. Man. Especially when like, let's go to Lee County, Florida. And you're like, yes, let's do this. Oh, it's going to be amazing. And sure enough, it was amazing. All right, let me grab a quick phone call here. Paul, what's up?
2: Hey, I just want to let you know I'm calling from Sheridan, Wyoming this morning.
1: Oh, you made it.
2: What's that?
1: Oh, no, go right ahead, sir.
2: And okay, you know how whenever there's a big sports tournament in the area or a big convention that somebody always comes up with a $5 million in economic benefit or $6 million sure, or sure, something sure. like that? Well, Casey, next time you're out here, you can tell them that the KCO Day radio program is responsible for over $800 in economic benefit from just one listener. So you got going for you.
1: Where are you staying? Like Caffeine Inn or something?
2: No, the KOA.
1: Oh, okay. All right. The one over by Redgrade Road or the one right by the golf course there?
2: It's the one on the north side of town. It's the Journey right across from the Common Sense.
1: Okay. All right. Well, maybe if you get back down to downtown, sir, they have a bar there called the Mint Bar, which is a really, really famous bar. Been around for 150 years or something. And it's quite a visit. Even if you don't drink, they got other stuff. But just the pictures on the wall, like where you can see where gunfighters were coming in there, it's pretty crazy stuff. So,
2: yeah, I have a feeling we're going to be on the road before they open, though. But, hey, one more thing. I'm really into sports. So what kind of sports are they into out here?
1: Rodeo. Where are you headed?
2: Rodeo, okay.
1: You headed north or you headed towards
2: we're
1: Cody
2: headed back
1: or
2: to the Triangle. We were in Spokane for the summer, and we're headed back to the Triangle.
1: Okay, yeah, you probably missed out. I was going to say, yeah, Cody has a weekend rodeo. Well, good news, sir, and I'll let you go. The bar's open at 10 a.m., so, you know, maybe not too early.
2: Okay.
1: Yeah, it's, Wyoming, you get your thirst on, so.
2: We did visit Black Tooth last night. That's a pretty good brewing company there.
1: Okay. All right. Well, I'm glad you're enjoying it out there, sir, because there's a lot to see. Yeah. Well, thank you for the call and safe travels. Look at that.
0: I think Paul's he was trying to get you to play our sports teacher.
1: I know what he's trying to do.
0: Yeah.
1: I know what he's trying to do.
0: Da-na-na-na-na-na-na-na, our version of that.
1: Anyway, look at that, Ross. Look at that. He's a big fan of where I grew up in Wyoming because people vacation.
0: How come, like, listen, people are always calling, like, on vacation on Wyoming because you mentioned nobody ever vacations in Schenectady. Nobody ever calls on vacationing in Schenectady.
1: You don't get the emails like I get where people are like, I'm headed to Wyoming. Give me some spots to stop at.
0: That is so weird.
1: But what is there to see in Schenectady? Do you have, like, the big bison herds?
0: The GE plant.
1: Okay.
0: Yeah.
1: All right.
0: No, you can't go inside.
1: Oh, okay. Wait, what?
0: Yeah, but I mean, the light is still lights up at night. And during the holidays, it's red and green.
1: Right? What does the light say?
0: Yeah, it says GE.
1: Oh,
0: it's okay. General Electric.
1: Because you guys can spell that in Schenectady. Because it's just got two letters.
0: We can play. You know, please. You're dealing with people that learn to spell Schenectady when they're in kindergarten. So.
1: Yeah, that's the point I'm making. So why would you go so simple? So you can't go into the plant. Well, what are they doing in the plant?
0: You know, there's so much going on there that it's sort of hard. I can't even. We don't have enough time.
1: Is murdering elephants?
0: We don't have enough time.
1: You can, Thomas Edison connection?
0: You can't go in. You can sort of look at it like Wonka's factory.
1: I see. But what if I wanted to, I don't know, go and see all the beautiful Catholic churches there?
0: Nope, not there anymore.
1: Okay.
0: I'm sure they have a few. Anyway.
1: But I can go see the really wealthy neighborhoods everywhere around Schenectady?
0: There are some nice ones, sure.
1: Yeah. But I mean, like the downtown where they have all the big old houses.
0: They just renovated the downtown. It's super nice.
1: Is it? Okay.
0: It is.
1: All right. That's good. Good. You gotta spend money to make money, so. That's quite all right there. So, I'm sure it'll happen. I'm sure there's some vacation. Like you can go to, see to the Ichabod Crane thing, right? Where they cut the head off.
0: No,
1: or is that just called Ichabod Crane?
0: Too dangerous, man. It's closed.
1: Oh, jeez. All right. Well, you never know what you're going to find. 8:19 KCO Day radio program. Hang on. Buying or.
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21: All righty, good morning and welcome. It is 8:25 here on the KCO Day radio program. Oh, boy. So now Trump and Tom Cotton are into it, so that's fun. What was he fighting with? He was fighting with Senator Kennedy last week. And it's all over, in this case, daylight savings time. So Tom Cotton is, because this debate continues on, and there's a lot of people who want us to lock into the current time that we're on, just because it will provide maximum amount of sunlight later in the day. There are others who want us to keep changing clocks, and there are another group of people who want us to wait for the time to change again and then go back. And the reason that is generally argued for that is in a lot of parts of the country, when you get into the winter hours and you're locked into the current time zone that we are right now, you have large swaths of the country where there's no sunlight until 8 or 8:30 in the morning. Because remember, just because you're in a particular central time zone or eastern time zone, the more eastward you are, the earlier the sun rises, right? It's just logic. The more westerly you are, the less sunlight you get there in the morning. And especially as you get into situations like West Slope mountain ranges. So eastern Tennessee, parts of the Rocky Mountain, like on the Utah-Idaho side, which deal with in California, those places, those pockets, in this case in Arkansas, as well, being so far on that edge of the time zone, creates a very dark situation in the morning that people argue that we shouldn't subject kids to because of the safety side of it. So that's Cotton's position. Trump, for whatever, he wants this one. And he literally doxed Tom Cotton's cell phone on True Social over the weekend complaining about it. For some reason, Tom is stopping the bill, and in the Senate, it's very easy to do. It only takes one. It should pass overwhelmingly in a bipartisan fashion. Though the problem is the House isn't even in session. So he literally put his cell phone out. Now, the House has voted on it, but it sounds like their bill would be different enough that the House would have to revote, so I'm not sure how all that works. But it looks like Cotton basically says, nope, this is my position. This is where we're going to be. So I guess they'll spend political capital fighting this stupidity out. I don't know. Don't know. But I do know coming up on the show, mainly in stuff, and we got another one of these teachers who's decided that to bring a little more money in. She's going to get a side hustle. And I don't mean she's delivering Uber Eats. A little something different, and lo and behold, the kids found out, as they do. Very nosy. So we'll share that story much more coming up in the final half hour right here on the KCO Day radio program.
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21: All right, good morning and welcome. It is 8:35, and apparently we have an update on a story we were sharing earlier with you. Let me get this. So you have a Russian researcher who works at a secret, well, it's not secret anymore, I guess, Siberian Plague Research Center, who became very ill the other day and has since passed away. And they're trying to figure out what may have happened here at the Russian Plague Research Center in Siberia. Well, now we have this. Russian lab worker dies of suspected. They figured out what it is he caught, Ross, because Ross was helping me investigate. So it looks like the research worker may have contracted a case of pneumonic plague. And so now they're trying to track down how the worker at the Russian Plague Center may have gotten infected with pneumonic plague. So they can, you know, track it back to its source. At this point, they don't have any conclusions on how the worker at the Russian Plague Center may have contracted pneumonic plague. However, they have entered about 200 of this worker's coworkers and put them under medical observation until they can figure out how the worker at the plague factory caught the plague in Russia. It's nasty stuff. It's the pneumonic plague is caused by the same bacteria as the bubonic plague. It can spread from person to person through airborne respiratory droplets. See where this is going, by the way? And it is a nasty bit of business. So, do you think Russia was trying to make stuff for the Russia-Ukraine?

0: at a nuclear reactive plague.
1: Ah. Russia cares. Or China.
0: Now, so your theory is it came from the lab.
1: The worker at the Russian plague research thing who caught the plague.
0: That's where you're going?
1: Yes, that is. I am stereotyping.
0: All right, fine.
1: Yes. Ross has a different theory.
0: Yeah, it came from borscht. They have a borscht.
1: The farmer's market.
0: A borscht market right outside
1: like
0: the
1: food truck meetup place next to it.
0: The Siberian ice bats.
1: Got in there and flew into the borscht.
0: Yep.
1: And so you thought you were getting beet borscht, but you were getting bat borscht.
0: Wait, completely different, right?
1: Yeah, yeah. But it depends, you know. Some people like the white clam chowder, and others like the red clam chowder. You know what I'm saying?
0: I'll hear you out. About 50-50. It could be the plague lab, or it could also be my thing, the borscht bat soup.
1: The bat borscht, yeah. But again, even having bats in that remote part of Russia, that'd be a little unusual. I was not familiar with the ice bat.
0: We need to get Fauci's opinion.
1: I think you got to make him the plague czar or whatever, right? So he can just run everything. God, what if there's another one of his labs? What are we doing? Let me ask you a question. Do you think for a minute that China has completely ceased doing gain of function research?
0: No, nobody has. Nobody has learned a damn thing.
1: Nothing.
0: And nobody's learned a damn thing because nobody's seen any consequences from what they did.
1: And if you like the idea of the shutdown, top to bottom government control that you saw during COVID, this is far worse than that, this stuff. I bet Roy Cooper is having to walk around with a trapper keeper in front of his pants today.
0: Yeah. And then you so couple excited. That with, I'm sure they have some sort of AI tool to surveil everyone anyway, to make sure you know.
1: Mm-hmm.
0: Yeah, it'd be a nightmare.
1: Yeah, according to reporting, the incident prompted health officials to place nearly 200 people who had been in contact with the researcher under precautionary medical observation. So I'm assuming that's everyone at the farmer's market? Oh, no, it's all the other workers at the plague factory.
0: You keep pushing this plague factory agenda.
1: Why? I don't know why you think that. I just want to clarify so we understand where this guy worked. He worked at the plague factory where he got the plague at the same time.
0: I'm hearing they already got a vaccine ready to go.
1: There is no vaccine, by the way. That's not a thing that exists for this. In fact, if you just look at the fact sheet on this thing, let's see here. I pulled it up earlier because I want to know what we're dealing with. Oh, don't be weird, X. All right, here we go. Pneumonic plague. Yersinia pestis, destruction of... Yersinia pestis, I guess is its Latin name. Causing the destruction of pulmonary tissue, high fatal aerosol transmissibility with an incubation window of 1 to 3 days, which is considered rapid onset. And the PEP action window, we're supposed to get treatment, 24 hours of the first system onset. Countermeasures include just three drugs, including gentamicin, streptomycin, or Cipro. I've taken Cipro before. That is nasty stuff. A combination of Flagyl and Cipro for really, really, really bad internal infection. You take that medicine, you feel like you want to die the whole time you're taking the medicine. And it used to be something they would give chronic alcoholics. And the reaction then, if you try to consume alcohol while taking this, is you become violently ill. And I remember I got put on this for like 30 days for this infection. And I hated every minute of it. If you ever listen to the audio of me trying to do radio, you just sound dead. And you know how they always tell you, like, all right, the recommendation is you don't operate heavy equipment or consume alcohol while taking this drug, right? They tell you that on every drug. And then inevitably, you want to sit down and have a couple beers. And you're like, yeah, you know, they tend to get, you know, doctors are always worrisome. And then you drink a couple beers and you become violently ill. So if you ever get put on that stuff, believe what they tell you.
0: I think that's what they put. Remember Jake the Snake Roberts when he was a really bad alcoholic. They did a documentary with him trying to get sober. And they put him on that. And he did the same thing. He tried to drink. I'm just going to sneak a drink. And he threw up in the dude's sink.
1: Oh, yeah. It's awful. Awful. So I'm like, all right, I'm definitely not operating heavy machinery, too. That would have ended horribly. So they mean, I can't remember if it was the Cipro or the Flagyl that did that, but I was on both and they were absolutely correct.
0: Is the plague factory actually near Siberia or in Siberia?
1: Yes, it's in Siberia. Yeah, it's way up in the middle.
0: Man, your life sucks. You're working in Siberia and now you got plague.
1: Yeah, they're up. They are on the border of Mongolia. That's how tied up they are in there, right? Over on the more eastern side of Russia. So even the east to west division is crazy.
0: I mean, at least it's isolated from a lot of things, right? Like there's not a lot of air traffic going in and out like we saw with the COVID.
1: Yeah, unfortunately, because it is in this border region, there's a lot of traffic moving through there to Mongolia and back there.
0: Okay, well, that's not good.
1: Yeah, and a bunch of the people for the plague factory apparently had traveled before they figured out what was going on because it was the weekend. So, yeah, we'll see if the plague... I don't know. Let's get Ray Stajic, see if he wants to help solve the mystery. So, we have a mystery. Apparently in Russia, some dude who's a researcher at the Russian Plague Research Institute got violently sick and died. And now 200 people are under quarantine. And they just identified that he caught the pneumonic plague. So officials are trying to figure out if the guy who worked at the Russian plague factory may have contracted plague from the plague factory. And Ross says, I'm stereotyping here. So he thinks that perhaps the guy had left the plague factory and went to the fruit truck Roundup next door. And then he got some Borscht.
0: And that was just the Borscht. The Borscht market.
2: The Borscht market. Yeah, I mean, what else could it be, right?
1: Yeah, clearly those are the two only theories out there, with one being obviously correct and the other crazy. But
2: right,
1: sure.
2: One will not be correct. So I'll go choice B. I'm on board with Ross there.
1: Really? That's the one you're leaning into?
0: Let's go with that. Ray's a smart weather guy, too. So
2: I am.
1: What's the weather like in Siberia right now?
2: Probably cold. Yeah, it's probably cold, right?
1: A little plaguey.
2: Probably a little plaguey. I don't know whatever that is, but let's hope that, they could keep that over there. A lot of cloud this morning, some patchy fog. Really, visibilities weren't all that terrible when I took a peek, and it looks like we're going to be in better shape as we go through later today, tonight, in terms of the sky condition. Temperature-wise, not going to be bad today. May sneak into the low to mid-70s. I wouldn't be surprised if we're a little cooler if this cloud doesn't break. Tonight, we will clear, and tomorrow morning, we'll be in the low to mid-50s, setting us up for a sunny week starting tomorrow. Low to mid-70s, mid-70s, maybe some upper 70s on Wednesday. On either side of 80, Thursday and Friday. So upper 70s, probably triad. Near just above 80 around the triangle. No rain chance here until maybe Sunday. I did want to jump into the tropics of the Bay of Campeche. There is a disturbance. Hurricane Center has its eyes on 70% chance now development over the next 7 days, up to 30% in the next 48 hours. If you don't know where the Bay of Campeche is, it's in the southwestern part of the Gulf of America. That will move north-northeast and potentially develop into something and could spread rain in the Gulf Coast. Maybe a named storm. If it does become a named storm, the next storm is Isaias. Anybody remember that name from years ago?
1: Isaias.
2: Yeah, we're on that one. So we'll see.
1: Okay. All right. Thank you, sir. I appreciate it.
2: Okay.
1: So, Ross, somebody sent us a link because I'm using NBC News' article. Apparently, the person who died of the plague is a woman. So let me correct that. But I had not seen a gender specific there. And also, in one of the reports, there's a report that she may have allegedly broke a test tube containing the plague. So does that change your theory that the plague factory worker may have broken a test tube containing plague at the plague factory?
0: I'm going to wait till all the information comes out.
1: Oh. Okay. All right. Anywho, 8:46. Hang on.
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5: In NFL Week 4 Sunday action, the Colts took down the Commanders in London 30-13. The Rams scored 14 in the fourth quarter to come back and beat the Eagles 24-20. New England handed Buffalo its first loss, squeaking by 29-26. The Giants took control of the NFC East, beating the Cardinals 36-24 and getting to 3-1. The Cowboys held on to beat the Texans 34-30. The Vikings remain undefeated and kept the Dolphins winless, winning 15-10. The Chiefs also got to 4-0 after slipping by the Raiders 30-27. The 49ers are 4-0 after topping Denver 24-14. And on Sunday Night Football, Bryce Young outdueled Jared Goff, and Carolina beat Detroit 32-26. Monday Night Football tonight is in New Orleans with Atlanta visiting, kickoff at 8:15 Eastern on ESPN. In baseball, Milwaukee walked it off in the ninth to beat San Diego 4-3 and take a 2-0 series lead. And the Braves evened up their series at 1 with LA holding on to win 3-2. The two American League Division Series continue today with White Sox Guardians at 5 Eastern on TBS, followed by Yankees Rays at 8 also on TBS. I'm Andy West with your iHeartRadio Sports Report.
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17: We're talking about peacocks.
18: 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The peahen is the female. They are not native to the United States, although they thrive in coastal, warmish areas.
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18: 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Again, the peacocks will use it to try to ward off or intimidate trespassers in their territory, but for the most part, the whole thing is to impress the peahens.
17: And they will shake those feathers, and the shaking isn't just like, hey, look how pretty. Mm-hmm. Science has discovered semi-recently those vibrations are in lockstep with the peafowl's head feathers that they used to think were just for show, but mm-hmm. now they realize they vibrate at the same intensity and that they can actually, you know, sort of feel when those tail feathers are vibrating in their direction through their head feathers.
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1: All righty, good morning. It is 8:52. Your Bloomberg update now with Erica Hershkowitz. Eric, what's happening?
19: Good morning, Casey. Well, if you have an AT&T connected Apple iPhone 18 Pro Max, then you may have to replace the phone. Apple says that for a small number of AT&T customers, a bug wiped out the ability to make calls, access data, or send and receive text messages through the cell phone network. The only fix is swapping the phone out for a new unit with either AT&T or Apple. Apple has issued updates for the other iPhone 18 Max Pro users with AT&T who don't yet have the problem. The high-end phone became available just a couple weeks ago. The FAA has determined that a new Boeing 737 MAX software glitch does not pose a flight safety issue. This clears a major hurdle for the plane maker as it's looking to certify a long-delayed version of the jet. The issue can increase the workload for pilots during an aborted landing, but the FAA says pilots maintain full control of the plane. The FAA said last week that it would delay certification on the MAX 10 until the determination on the bug was made. The MAX 10 is already years behind schedule and is the central point of helping Boeing make some money. Netflix users will soon be able to watch selections from Disney's library. Variety reports Disney struck a deal with Netflix to license some of its movies and TV shows, including Percy Jackson and the Olympians, Will Trent, and Shifting Gears. Movies featured as part of the deal are Ice Age franchise movies, as well as Soul and Raya the Last Dragon. Variety says Disney will use the deal to help promote upcoming seasons of the shows and theatrical releases. Just when it seemed American car buyers had left electric vehicles behind, there are sparks of renewed sales in that corner of the auto market. With a backdrop of soaring gas prices, Tesla and Rivian each posted better than expected EV sales for the third quarter. Executives at Hyundai and Ford say dealers are asking for more battery-powered inventory, and some lower-volume models from Toyota and General Motors Cadillac brands are gaining momentum. And finally, KC, artificial intelligence can now prescribe acne drugs in Utah, sidestepping doctors. An AI-based healthcare startup will start offering prescriptions to Utah patients without direct human oversight. This is the first time a state has allowed the technology to replace the role of a doctor. NOLA Health's AI software analyzes patients' skin, identifies the acne problem, then recommends medication from a list of 8 approved treatments.
1: Well, how was your weekend there, Erica? Did you get everything you wanted out of sports?
19: Hmm? Oh, I did. I got everything I wanted and more.
1: No, what is going on in horrible. Michigan? What is going on?
19: I don't know. They're so bad. They're not good. Listen, the problem is Underwood. Yeah, well, Underwood got paid a gazillion dollars, and now they're stuck with him, and he's just not that good. He's just not that good. Sorry.
1: He makes dumb decisions. Was that a field goal? Was that a field goal, by the way, Virginia Tech?
19: Oh.
1: See? Crazy.
19: Wild stuff, but good job by your Vikings getting all those field goals.
1: We're so screwed. We're so screwed. And there are fans that are absolutely, it's the amount of cope. Because they are like, you know what we are? We're just Trent Dilfer's Ravens. And I'm like, yeah. Yeah, that's it. That's exactly it. Kyler Murray can't throw a touchdown. But if you got Will Reichert as your kicker on fantasy, you're killing it this weekend.
19: Killing it.
1: Yeah, we're going to go into a flaming gorge at some point, and it's just going to destruct everybody.
19: Listen, you just ride the wave. 4-0, that's not bad.
1: Yeah, that's all you can do. That's all right, we'll chat with you soon, I'm sure.
19: Okay, see ya.
1: There you go. Erica Hershkowitz, Bloomberg News. Entertainment Weekly decided to rank all of the Star Trek series. And I don't know, Ross, I think you're going to hate this list. What do they believe to be the number one Star Trek series ever?
0: It's Entertainment Weekly. TV series, not movie?
1: TV series, yes.
0: The obvious answer is Star Trek The Next Generation or the original series. You could even go Deep Space Nine. But they're probably going to say Starfleet Academy.
1: No.
0: What about STD?
1: STD, which, no, they so went deep. Go ahead.
0: Well, no, go ahead.
1: They went Deep Space Nine as the number one.
0: Yeah, no, I mean, there is an argument to be made. A lot of, yeah, I hear that all the time. That's
1: fair. Number two is the original series.
0: Okay.
1: Number three is the Next Generation.
0: I mean, at least they got the top three correct.
1: All right, so out of those three, what would you say, personally, to you, is the best series after those three?
0: After those three? Oh, I don't know. They're all crap.
1: Yeah, they went with Strange New Worlds at number four, Lower Decks at number five, Voyager at number six.
0: No, I mean, like, everything after Janeway Kills Tuvix is garbage. That's where the series died.
1: Discovery at seven. Prodigy? I'm not even aware of that. Is that an animated series? It's an animated series. Enterprise at number nine? Was that the one with Bakula?
0: It is, in the awful intro. Like, typically they show the ship, and there's, like, some instrumental or some big band, some big theme, and with that, it was what song was it? I forget. It was, like, what's the guy's name? You watch it and you're like, this does not fit at all.
1: Wasn't that the prequel too?
0: Who sings like Forever Young? It's the guy that sings Forever Young.
1: Oh, I don't know. I can't remember. Number 10, Starfleet Academy. And number 11, the animated series from the 70s. Number 12 is Picard. So there you go. There's your rankings of all of those.
0: Yeah, Picard is in the first scene where they drop the F-bomb. And I'm like, I can't let my kids watch this.
1: Yeah. Well, that kind
0: of watching my kids
1: contributed, I think, to the ranking. All right, we're not going to get to the horish teacher. We'll do that tomorrow. I got some audio. Just didn't get to. What? Is that not the right word for it?
0: She is a hardworking entrepreneur.
1: Yeah,
0: who just happens to be a whore.
1: Yeah, but also loves teaching. So there you go. But she is beside herself because it looks like she's losing her job. So. We'll get to all those stories as well. Lick your wounds and be ready for more tomorrow morning. See you then.
0: Guaranteed off.
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21: There are no survivors. CJ Papa, Fox News. The plane was on its way from Bermuda to Boston Saturday morning when something disastrous happened. Fox's Todd Pyro.
22: The medical flight company Latitude Air Ambulance issuing the following statement, quote, "We must now face the heartbreaking reality that the four members of our Latitude team, our patient, and the patient's family escort who were aboard Heartbeat 104 are presumed to have died." All this comes after the Coast Guard suspended its search off Nantucket yesterday for the six people on board after the aircraft lost contact with air traffic control. They write the following, quote, "Saturday, as of sunset, after 66 cumulative hours of continuous searching by the Coast Guard and partner agencies, we express our deepest condolences to the families and loved ones."
21: A quick decision from the U.S. military moving to protect its equipment in the U.K. And that was targeted September 27th. Fox's Marion Rafferty.
2: The U.S. Air Force is removing all of its bombers stationed at RAF Fairford in England. The decision was made following an investigation into a planned terrorist attack at the military base. Several people suspected of involvement in the alleged Iranian plot have been arrested and released on bail. The base has been used by U.S. military bombers during the war with Iran. The Defense Department says they will return to their home stations.
21: It's Fox's Marion Rafferty. Some state leaders going the extra mile.
5: Ohio lawmakers passed a 90-day state gas tax holiday, while officials in Georgia and Indiana extended their relief measures. Nearly a dozen other governors issued orders temporarily relaxing rules on certain diesel fuel to support farmers.
21: Fox's Lucas Tomlinson. The highest court in the nation kicks off a new term this morning. Supreme Court will hear cases on climate change, religious rights, and immigration. The court will hear appeals from energy companies trying to block lawsuits seeking to hold them liable for climate change-related damages. 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
6: North Carolina Republican lawmakers want to hold a special session in Raleigh over gas prices. GOP leaders in the House and Senate stated on social media that families and farmers need relief now, but gave no word on exactly when a special session will begin. Some Democrats claim they're only trying to repair the problem because Election Day is coming. The average cost of a gallon of regular unleaded in Raleigh is $4.05. The man who allegedly struck and killed two people who were riding electric bikes last week facing murder charges. That from Daphne Young.
23: Wilson County Police served warrants to 22-year-old Colin Weston McLaughlin on Friday. McLaughlin is accused of striking 49-year-old Jason Williams and 42-year-old Sharice Dickerson while they were riding electric bicycles near the 2800 block of Tilghman Road last week. McLaughlin was given a breath test on the scene, and his blood test later confirmed he was under the influence of alcohol or other substances when the crash occurred. He's being charged with two counts of second-degree murder and two counts of felony death by vehicle.
6: Two deadly shootings under investigation in Durham. Officers report one man was killed when shots were fired behind a business on Sharon Road and Highway 88 Saturday night. One man died, another man injured in a second shooting less than 5 hours later at La Buena Vita restaurant on Durham Chapel Hill Boulevard. There's no word on any arrest. Raleigh police trying to keep roads safer through high-visibility patrols. The police department reports officers handed out over 100 charges and citations in high-traffic areas in the Northern District September 25th. Officers charged 8 drivers for purportedly being impaired. The state making its largest single-year investment in an agriculture trust fund. I'm Scott Kimbler.
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1: Glenn Beck is on.
2: Hello, America. Welcome to the Glenn Beck Program. We're glad you're here. It is Monday. There are three major stories that we have to talk about today, and I'm going to cover all of them in depth during this entire show today, but I'm going to hit all three of them right here so you have a real quick news recap of the things that you need to know about today. We begin in Russia. Then we go to England. Then we go to France. These affect you. One of them is that, well, no. 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Okay, so let's start with the plague, shall we? Let's go to Russia. It was on September 25th, a 28-year-old researcher named Daria Shipilova was working in the Anti-Plague Research Institute in Siberia. Now, when you say the Anti-Plague Research Institute, let me translate. That is, that's Russian for where we're trying to make the plague worse so it will kill everybody. Because that's what they do in Russia. Okay. But it's the anti-plague research. So it's in Siberia. Apparently, while she was working, she's holding the pneumonic plague. I'll explain that in a second. And she drops the vial and she breaks the test tube. 4 days later in the hospital, she's dead. Russia quarantined everybody who was at the medical facility, all the people at the hospital, nearly 200 people who had been around her during the medical observation period. The regional governor says they've all tested negative, nothing to worry about, nothing to see here. The official death is pneumonia of an unknown etiology. Wasn't she working with the pneumonic plague and she dropped the test tube? I mean, these guys are just so bad at lying. We don't know what happened to her. She died of pneumonia. I don't know. Okay. Nobody quarantines hospitals over a chest cold. Now, plague from the history books, that's the Black Death, mostly carried bubonic, and that was carried by fleas. The pneumonic plague lives in the lungs and spreads every time somebody who has it goes, great. Untreated, it kills almost everyone. It's caught fast. It's cured with ordinary antibiotics, but everything depends on speed. And speed depends on somebody telling the truth on day one. You gonna get that? You gonna get that one? Over the weekend, the White House told Axios it's aware and monitoring the outbreak and assessing our options. The word we used, not Russia, outbreak. Russia has not used that yet. Now, we have been in this exact situation before with Russia in 1979. Soviets start dying of anthrax, dozens of them. Moscow says bad meat must have been bad meat. The black market is so bad. These capitalists trying to sell black market meat and it's got anthrax in it. Did it? They told that story for 13 years until 1992. Boris Yeltsin finally came out and admitted the truth. A military lab in the city had leaked weapons grade anthrax into the wind. Whoopsie. Now, this is the man running the Communist Party in that area. He knew, because he was the leader of the Communist Party before he became president of Russia. It was Boris Yeltsin. He was the guy who went on TV and said, yeah, it's bed meat. Mm-hmm. 13 years later, same guy, now that the Soviet Union has crumbled, says it wasn't bed meat. So is Siberia spreading tonight? No evidence of that. 200 negative tests is good news if the tests are real. The problem is with Moscow, you never get to stop at if. You know, you got to pursue the if, because you never know what's real, what's not. The other good news is cured by antibiotics. We just have to be vigilant. Now, here's story number two. There's three stories you have to pay attention to, and they're going to be happening all this week. Plague, number one. I can't believe I'm saying it. Oh. You know, I want to thank the Chinese, because the Chinese said, may your life be interesting. And I don't know about you, but I think our life is very interesting right now. Anyway, so from the plague story, let's jump over to England. Over the weekend, every American bomber at the RAF Fairford base was sent home. About a dozen B-1 Lancers planes had been flying against Iran for 7 months. They took off. All of them took off yesterday morning. Three were back in South Dakota by Sunday night. The B-52s went home late last month. Now, the Pentagon, their explanation in full: the bombers have been redeployed to their home stations. Oh, is that what happened? You just decided?

and is moving our bombers to safer areas. Okay, so the last one. I'm going to come back. I want to bring Jason in on all three of these here in just a second. But the last one is the schools in France. Schools are shut down today. France is in the middle of, you know, of a spreading high school revolt. I love that. A spreading high school revolt. I'm giving this is the way the press in France is reporting this. It began in mid-September at Lycée outside of Paris over teacher shortages, overcrowded classes, and rundown buildings, and has since turned into blockades, clashes, and some property damage nationwide. Really? Some property damage? Today, the education ministry in France said more than 400 of the country's roughly 3,700 high schools are fully or partially closed because they can't guarantee security. The education minister has warned of 400 to 500 closures after 24 schools were burned, ransacked, 78 staff injured, 5,000 people arrested, most of them minors. Let me see. You know, they were reporting in the other report from France, some property damage nationwide. Can we just play cut four here real quick? Here's some property damage. Yeah, this is students lighting a school on fire with the Palestinian flags hanging there. Give me cut seven, please. This is cut seven. This is someone being torched. Okay, somebody set on fire. A teacher, by the way, was doused in gasoline. Here, give me the full screen here. This is a picture of another guy that was just set on fire in the streets. You know, when you start setting people on fire, I don't know. I don't think I listen to your, oh, my school sucks. I don't think I listen to that anymore. Never underestimate how much your enemy hates you. The government says the priority is restoring order, but they promise faster filling of vacant teacher posts while accusing hard left activists of hijacking the movement. I'm going to give you this whole story here in just a minute. At the top of next hour, all of hour two is, I'm going to give you everything you need to know about France. Here's what I want you to know right now. This is a dress rehearsal. This is a dress rehearsal. France is the lowest hanging fruit, I believe, because it's in chaos and they are pansies. And I can guarantee you tomorrow, listen to this one. Let me see here. Where was it? Tomorrow, October 6th, the day organizers have called a national day of demonstrations and school blockades, with teacher and education unions pledging to join. I don't know if those teachers' unions noticed that in Marseille, a teacher was doused in gasoline. I don't know if they've seen 78 school officials were beaten nearly to death in the streets. I don't know if they noticed that. It's a dress rehearsal. It's a dress rehearsal. Everything about this is in our special on Thursday. I can't tell you how many times I've written a book, and it'll take us years to write a book, or we've done a special. And, you know, when I released The Eye of Moloch, which was all about the NSA spying in story form, that book came out on a Tuesday, and I think it was either Monday or Wednesday that the Snowden scandal began, where he came out and released all the information. It happens to us all the time. We released The Great Reset, and it was the week that all of a sudden the WEF started coming out and saying, yes, this is what's really happening. I mean, it's crazy. It's crazy. This week, what you're seeing in France is the special, except I'm explaining how it happens. This is not, these students are useful idiots. The schools are just an excuse. This is a global Western machine that is taking down the entire West. That's their goal. You must understand this. Thursday, only on Torch, glennbeck.com/torch,
all of the

0: research powered by Data Republican this time. It's an amazing report. You don't want to miss it on Wednesday. Glenbeck.com/torch. Join us now. I'm going to go to Jason here in a second and get his view on all three of these stories. 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This is 94.5 WPTI. Jason, I want to keep the first story kind of short because the other two stories I know are really important and we have more information on those. Any thoughts on Russia and the bubonic plague?
1: Yeah, I mean, Tulsi Gabbard really delivered a knockout punch to this entire thing when she released funding for biolabs all over the world. I think that once the Cold War ended, rather than shut those programs down, we created an Office of Cooperative Threat Reduction right after the Cold War to stop this stuff. But I think that as we saw in Wuhan, instead of shutting these things down, it looks like they just kind of corporatized it and they kept funding to all these different places. I don't know who's funding the one in Russia, but clearly it was didn't have the benefit of the public involved in this. It was about making a whole lot of money and continuing a lot of these projects. Who knows how many of them?
0: Well, we don't have the public involved on ours either, unfortunately, and it's way out of control. Let me take you to England. Your thoughts on the bombers being moved?
1: This does not surprise me at all.
0: Huge development, right?
1: It is a huge development, and it shows that I don't think that even we know as far as how bad the threat is right now. I think they're just using an abundance of caution right now. I mean, we just found out that 2 more Iranians that came over on small boats were surveilling a Jewish synagogue at another building. Right. Came over on small. Who would have thunk that? Pretty wild.
0: Not me.
1: But the UK is probably one of the worst as far as, deeply, won't say infiltrated, but infested with some of these radical groups from some of these radical countries. Who knows how many people in the IRGC or in the Iranian government have luxury houses and flats inside London? I mean, it's just a mess.
0: How about even here? Did you hear about shootout between our Coast Guard on the river in Texas? People coming across the river, we have had zero problems on the border since Donald Trump came in. We actually had a shootout. The cartels were trying to smuggle somebody in, and the cartels were willing to shoot at U.S. soldiers. Yeah. Who are they trying to smuggle in? How much did that cost? Something's not right. Something is not right.
1: Yeah.
0: Okay. The third story is France. Your thoughts.
1: It's amazing, isn't it, Glenn, that it seems like all these countries in the West are having the same issues. I think you told me this right when you walked out on stage to shoot a portion of the special. You said, look at all these different countries. They're all having immigration issues. They're all having these issues from the radical left that are using the immigration issues. They're also bringing in the Islamist angle into this. And they're both like trying to use each other at the same time. And economies are collapsing, massive debt. It's all happening at the same time. It's almost like there's a global, network, Glenn. They're all working towards the same thing. Like a cabal. Kind of like that.
0: Yeah, it's a cabal, and it is very well financed. And we're going to cover all of it in in the special on what you need to know, because it's here. It's here. France is just ahead. France has the Marxist leading. They're going to be eaten by the Islamists, but the Marxists are really leading this. And this is partly because, and we'll explain it coming up, I don't want to dwell on this, but the elections are coming up. And Macron can't run again. And so you have the what the press would call the extreme right and the extreme left running. The middle is completely dissolved. Everything I said 20 years ago was coming and how it was going to work out. And I said, warning, it will happen in Europe first, and you will not have the center. You won't. You'll only have the extremes, because people will be so sick and tired of it, they will say, make it stop. And so you have the extreme leftists who might win, and then you have Marine Le Pen, who, you know, I don't know what to, I don't pay that much attention to France, and I know they've had problems in the past, but I don't know if they're extreme left, or I don't trust the media to tell me the truth. So I don't know if they're extreme right or not. They seem reasonable. They're at least talking about it. And what's happening in the government today is nothing. Nothing. They should be standing up with the army. They need to put this down and regain control. If tomorrow happens and it's riots in the streets, France has lost control of their own country. And it's only going to snowball from here. All right. Now, let's change topics. A little lighter, maybe? Next. But still in the news. And still kind of around this stuff. Because everything is connected right now. A dog has four legs, which kind of sounds like nature giving him spares. You know what I mean? I wish I had a couple of spares. But movement, you know, is a chain. Shoulders, elbows, hips, knees, paws. They're all working together, shifting the weight, absorbing the force with every step. And then one part of that system isn't moving the way it should. The rest of the body has to compensate. You know this in your body. Something goes down. 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
3: Fox News, I'm CJ Papa. New term begins today for the U.S. Supreme Court.
4: Higher profile cases on the docket include immigration rights, questions about the limits of executive power of the president, gun rights case involving bans on what critics call assault weapons. The city of Boulder, Colorado has sued oil companies over damages it says were caused by climate change.
3: Fox's Doug Lusader. The State Department says it's aware of what happened in Russia.
5: It's reported a 28-year-old lab worker died at a facility in southeastern Siberia. Media there saying the death was due to a pneumonic plague and that 200 people are currently under observation.
3: Fox's Jonathan Savage. President Trump travels to Grand Isle, Nebraska today, just 29 days before the midterms, November 3rd. Two boats collide over the weekend on the Congo River, killing at least 30 people, leaving dozens missing. 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
7: North Carolina Republican lawmakers want to hold a special session in Raleigh over gas prices. GOP leaders in the House and Senate stated on social media that families and farmers need relief now, but gave no word exactly when a special session would begin. Some Democrats claim they're only trying to repair the problem because Election Day is coming up. The average cost for a gallon of regular unleaded in Raleigh is $4.05. Raleigh police trying to keep roads safer through high visibility patrols. The police department reports officers handed out over 100 charges and citations in high traffic areas in the Northern District. September 25th, officers charged 8 drivers for reportedly being impaired. Fayetteville police investigating yet another deadly shooting. I'm Scott Kimbler.
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13: How's it going, fellow sports fans? It's Andy West. Let's look back on this day in sports history, October 5th. We'll start off today in 2001, where the Atlanta Braves became the first pro team to win 10 straight division titles after crushing the Marlins 20-3 to clinch the National League East title. Only the Boston Celtics and LA Lakers have come close. They both won 9 titles in a row. Today in 2003, Kansas City wide receiver and kick returner Dante Hall scores on a game-winning 93-yard punt return in a Chiefs 24-23 victory against the Broncos, his fourth straight game with a kick return for a touchdown. He began the streak with a 100-yard kickoff return against Pittsburgh, then a 73-yard punt return against Houston, followed by a 97-yard kickoff return for a score against Baltimore. Until then, nobody in NFL history had ever had touchdown returns in more than 2 consecutive games. And finally today, let's wish a happy birthday to hockey great Mario Lemieux, born today in 1965 in Montreal. Lemieux played his entire career with the Pittsburgh Penguins and won Stanley Cups in 1991 and 1992 as a player and 3 Cups as an owner. Yes, he became the majority owner of the Penguins in 1999. He's the only man to have his name on the cup as both a player and an owner.
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0: So this week, there is so much going on that you need to really pay attention to. I think we are at the beginning of real trouble, and we have to get serious, and we have to know how to vote, because things are not going to get easier from here. They're going to get harder because this is happening to the entire Western world, and the Eastern world is not in good shape either. Can you put up the video of the students? I think it was cut four, the students around the school with the Palestinian flags. What's happening in France is this is the Green-Red Alliance. And the green is Islam. And Islam is taking a back seat in France, but it is still part of it. And it is all about free Palestine. And so many people are being deceived on this. And it's important that you're not. Friday night at Gillette Stadium, Zach Bryan walked out on stage in a T-shirt with sleeves cut off. Across the front, it says, "Free Palestine," and underneath, a pine tree and four words, "An appeal to heaven." He wore that same shirt again on Saturday in front of 73,000 people. I hope he washed it. Biggest crowd that the stadium has ever held. Members of his band wore Palestinian jerseys. Same stadium whose owner kept Macklemore off of Ed Sheeran's stage about a month ago. Now, he hasn't explained it. He hasn't said anything, but he doesn't have to. The church, the shirt has two sentences on it, and they're arguing with each other. But Zach Bryan, no offense to him, is not well-educated enough to understand they're diametrically opposed to each other. So he served 8 years in the United States Navy. I don't think he's a bad man. I don't think he's anything but a patriot. I don't. He just doesn't know what he's doing because he can't put those two things and on the same shirt and have them make sense. They're diametrically opposed. So let me show you how we've been here before. What is the appeal to heaven? That's the white flag, appeal to heaven with the pine tree on it. What is that? We've been here before, a people with no court on earth to hear them, asking whether they had the right to fight, whether they had a right to live and be free on land. October 1775, George Washington has the British bottled up in Boston. No Navy. We have no Navy. So he rents a few fishing schooners out of Marblehead, and he's going to grab the British supply ships. But they need a flag. We don't have one. So his own secretary says, white flag, green pine tree, and those four words, appeal to heaven. Three words, appeal to heaven. No, appeal to it. And appeal to, I don't remember. Anyway, that's what it says. Massachusetts, they keep them on their maritime flag until 1971. It's a well-known flag. The words come from John Locke, the philosopher. The founders read this guy like a manual, okay? And Locke asked a simple question. When a people and a man ruling them have a quarrel, there's no court on earth that can settle that because the ruling guy owns the court. So how do you do it? Who judges this? Locke's answer comes from the scriptures, and it was, you appeal to heaven. And to show what he meant, he didn't reach for Greece or Rome. He reached for the book of Judges. There's a man named Jephthah in the scriptures. He's an outcast. He's a son of a harlot. He's thrown out by his own brothers. Then the Ammonites march on Israel, and the same elders who ran him off come begging him to lead. And the first thing he does is not fight. He writes a letter. The king of Ammon says, give me back my land. And Jephthah says, well, wait. We didn't take it from you. We've lived here for 300 years. Why didn't you say anything, you know, until now? You're marching an army on us. And he closes the letter by saying, the Lord, the judge, be judge this day between the children of Israel and the children of Ammon. That's the original appeal to heaven. So it comes from Jewish writings and Jewish history. Kind of hard to make that work with the Palestinian thing. But anyway, he chooses this, okay? That's why it ends up on Washington's flag. A leader of Israel asking God to judge whether his people had the right to stand on their own land against a neighbor who wanted them gone. So Zach is wearing that on the chest, and it works. but not underneath Free Palestine. Because let me read that sentence the way the loudest voices read it. In 2017, Hamas rewrote its charter. 2017, it rejects any alternative to the liberation of Palestine from the river to the sea, the Jordan to the Mediterranean, river to the sea. You have to understand that means there is no Israel. There is not a Jew from Jordan to the Mediterranean. Hamas, everybody's talking about a two-state solution. Hamas does not want one. Okay, that's what they're chanting at these marches, from the river to the sea. That means annihilate all Jews. Now, how are you going to do that? Let's play that out in your head. You think they're going to happily move? No, you're going to have to kill the Jews. So please don't talk to me about humanitarian stuff. This week, 3 years ago, speaking of humanitarian moments, we saw, instead of what things look like, we saw what actually happens. 1,200 people killed in a single day. 251 dragged into Gaza as hostages. Women raped. Babies raped. The United Nations envoy even finds reasonable grounds that all of these things happen. You don't have to ask the UN. They proudly posted it. They filmed it and posted it online in real time. I mean, hello? One of them called his parents from a murdered woman's phone to brag that he had just killed 10 Jews with his own hands, and his mom is praising God. Now, how do you appeal to heaven for that? I mean, you don't even hide what you're not ashamed of anything. You post it. You're proud of it. So Locke saw this coming. The appeal to heaven was never a blank check. He wrote that anyone who appeals to heaven must be sure he has right on his side, because he will answer it at the tribunal that cannot be deceived. So you can be deceived. I can be deceived. A judge can be deceived. But God will not be deceived. The appeal doesn't only judge your enemy, by the way. It judges you, too. Heaven isn't a crowd. It's the ultimate court. So, understand this. You want to say, I appeal to heaven, and the Jews want to do it, too. Well, let me tell you something. You know, there are Israelis who have chanted death to Arabs in a march in Jerusalem. Israel's president condemned it. That's a mob a nation is ashamed of and should be. And I reject anyone on either side saying things like that. I wouldn't support the Jews saying from the river to the sea, no Arabs. No, you're talking genocide, real genocide. And plenty of people on the other side, you know, are thinking about the children in Gaza and not a map. I understand that, but you must educate yourself. You know, the little girl in Gaza that was killed, real grief. The drummer of Brian's band, that's who he was honoring. You can want Palestine to be free. Most Israelis want the same thing, just not at the price of their own existence. That's the difference. By the way, Israel has 2 million Arab citizens. Did you know that? It's not an apartheid state. How does a country have 2 million Arab citizens living and working right there amongst them? An Arab justice sits on their Supreme Court. Imagine if Israel's chartered promised a land with no Muslims in it. Every campus in America would know the words by heart. But they don't know what's happening in Palestine. So here's what this means. Never ask heaven to judge your enemy until you're ready for heaven to judge you. Jephthah was ready. He made his case in writing before he picked up a sword. The men who crossed the fence 3 years ago this week were not ready. They were proud, boastful, and bloodthirsty killers. So, Zach, if I may say, I don't hate you. I don't think you have any ill will in you. I don't know you. But it's hard to use an Old Testament story about the Jews to push for the end of the Jews. But you're probably like most Americans, you don't know our own history. So let me leave it at this. You're half right. Freedom is worth fighting for. And the Palestinian people deserve to be free as long as they're not pushing for or celebrating violent killing and death. Here's where the Palestinians need to be free. Free from Hamas, which dug its war underneath their homes and their schools and their hospitals. Put that on a t-shirt. Because I think heaven will hear that appeal. More in a minute. All right, let me tell you about our sponsor. It's American Financing. 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
13: 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And Amanda Knox joins Bobby Cass to talk about surviving prison and life nearly 20 years after being wrongfully accused.
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0: All right, can I change directions here? Next hour, I'm going to tell you everything you need to know about France. I don't know if anybody did the homework that I said to do. Dismiss all the lesbian stuff and watch Lioness and binge it this weekend. So you're ready for this week. Because that Lioness, this particular season three, is the most accurate telling in a fictional way of what is happening in our world. And I'm going to lay a little bit of that out by explaining what's happening in France. And then on Thursday, we are showing you and going in a special on glenbeck.com/torch that you do not want to miss Thursday at 8 p.m. It will show you the entire map of the DSA machine that's global, how it's funding. You're not going to believe it's legal, but it is. But let me change subjects here. Let me tell you something that happened to a family. Gage Salter, he was upstairs. He was gaming. He had his headphones on. It's a Friday night. Then he says into the microphone to his friends, Joey and Sam, he says, "I think my house is burning down. I'll be right back." He never came back. Now, the house was a parsonage in Alabama. It was attached to a small church in the countryside, Mount Zion Church of God. And Gage's grandfather, Joey Kirby, had been the pastor there for more than 25 years. Church is on one side of the wall, the family living on the other side of the wall. And that week, church had been full all week. Mount Zion was holding a revival week of nightly services. And that night, it was Friday, the crowd was huge. It was the last night. Evening service was underway. On the other side of the wall, the pastor's wife, Teresa, was in her kitchen cooking. We don't know how it started, but only once it did what she did. She tried to fight it by herself. She fought so valiantly and trying to put this out, she caught on fire. She has burns all over her arms and all over her face. She's going into a burn center. Upstairs, Gage opened his bedroom door. Black smoke rolled into his room. So he did the right thing. He took a blanket and he shoved it under the crack of the door. Then he went to the window, ripped out the sill, and climbed out onto the ledge of a second story window. And he sat there waiting, calling. Well, church members happened to spot him sitting there on the ledge, and they ran out and they got him down. And as he's coming down, the room he had just climbed out of was totally engaged and engulfed in flames. Gage said, "Once I got out of my house, I felt more surrounded than I ever have in my life." Parsonage completely burned down. Teresa's in the hospital. Family lost almost everything. Pastor Kirby says what he misses the most was a Bible. He said, "My biggest loss was my dad's Bible. Instead, it was on my nightstand, and I read it every single night. His father's Bible with all of the notes and everything else within arm's reach of his bed, completely gone." Teresa lost her mother's Bible. Okay, so why am I telling you this story? Let me tell you what happened next. This is the way it happens in small towns and communities still in America. Man in town, who we don't know who it is because he didn't want his name used, he gives them not a room, he gives them an entirely furnished apartment. So the pastor's family has some place to stay and sleep. The hometown bank down the road in Sneed opened an account for him. Somebody else provided the food, somebody else did all this stuff. But here's the miracle. They go back into the house and they find the Bible. Every page is burned. Everything is gone except one page. 1 Corinthians 13:8. Love is patient. Love is kind. Love does not envy. That's God speaking through the ashes. 94.5 WPTI, your news, talk, and sports station. Doctors told Alba that pregnancy was impossible. Her husband's diagnosis confirmed it. A child of their own just was not going to happen. Then the impossible happened. Alba was pregnant. Positive pregnancy test felt like a mistake. Cruel twist of science she didn't understand or want at the time. Nothing added up. She had accepted pregnancy wasn't possible. This baby wasn't planned. She was confused. She was afraid. She was overwhelmed. What should have felt like a miracle felt like a crisis. Then Alba walked into a preborn network clinic and everything changed. She was welcomed with compassion and given a free ultrasound. And when she saw her baby and heard that tiny heartbeat, everything changed. 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Alba chose life. Baby Laura is healthy and striving. 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
7: Tech leaders testify. Roxanne Evans, Fox News. AI tech giants and a former Anthropic researcher are testifying before the New York City Council on AI. This as President Trump announced a new superintelligence force. Fox's Alexandria Huff.
8: This task force was announced on Truth Social yesterday, and the aim of it is to coordinate the consumer engagement with the superintelligence companies. Now, tapped to lead this will be Director of National Intelligence Jay Clayton. He's going to report, this entire task force is going to report directly to the President and Chief of Staff Susie Wiles. Also among those serving on the team, you have FTC Chairman Andrew Ferguson, the Department of War's Chief Technology Officer Emil Michael, and Director of the Office of Personnel Management Scott Cooper. Now, while in Ohio, President Trump was also speaking to staying ahead of China and why that makes data centers necessary. And today, tech leaders from Google, OpenAI, Meta are among those testifying in front of New York City Council for an AI safety hearing today. The council is considering a package of bills to regulate AI.
7: And since President Trump was speaking about staying ahead of China and why that makes data centers necessary, there has been a lot of pushback against data centers in residential neighborhoods over the cost and environmental concerns. The new Supreme Court starts today with some major cases on the docket. Fox's Doug Luzader.
2: We're looking at a lineup of cases here that are going to touch off some heated arguments. Some of the higher profile cases on the docket include immigration rights, questions about the limits of executive power of the president, and a big gun rights case involving bans on what critics call assault weapons. Another hot button issue is climate change, as the city of Boulder, Colorado, has sued oil companies over damages it says were caused by climate change. The court will decide whether those lawsuits can move forward under state law. And the new term will also feature more disputes over the power of the executive branch.
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10: North Carolina Republican lawmakers want to hold a special session in Raleigh over gas prices. GOP leaders in the House and Senate stated on social media that families and farmers need relief now, but gave no word on exactly when a special session will begin. Some Democrats claim they're only trying to repair the problem because Election Day is coming. The average cost of a gallon of regular unleaded in Raleigh is $4.05. The man who allegedly struck and killed two people who were riding electric bikes last week facing murder charges. That from Daphne Young.
11: Wilson County Police served warrants to 22-year-old Colin Weston McLaughlin on Friday. McLaughlin is accused of striking 49-year-old Jason Williams and 42-year-old Sharice Dickerson while they were riding electric bicycles near the 2800 block of Tilghman Road last week. McLaughlin was given a breath test on the scene, and his blood test later confirmed he was under the influence of alcohol or other substances when the crash occurred. He's being charged with two counts of second-degree murder and two counts of felony death by vehicle.
10: Two deadly shootings under investigation in Durham. Officers report one man was killed when shots were fired behind a business on Sharon Road and Highway 88 Saturday night. One man died, another man injured in a second shooting less than 5 hours later at La Buena Vita restaurant on Durham Chapel Hill Boulevard. There's no word on any arrest. Raleigh police trying to keep roads safer through high visibility patrols. The police department reports officers handed out over 100 charges and citations in high traffic areas in the Northern District September 25th. Officers charged 8 drivers for purportedly being impaired. The state making its largest single-year investment in an agriculture trust fund. I'm Scott Kimball.
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1: Glenn Beck is on.
0: Hello, America. Welcome to the Glenn Beck program. My job is to give you perspective. My job is to take the news that I believe that you need to understand and share it with you in a way that is usable. So much of the news comes out and you're like, okay, well, I don't. Why does that affect me? There's several stories that deeply affect you and our future. And one of those is what's happening in France. And so I'm going to take the time here to really explain what's happening in France, not because France is important, even though it is, but because this is a dress rehearsal. And if you listen and you watch our special this week on Thursday, you will understand how I can say that with absolute certainty that what is happening in France will come here. And never underestimate how much your enemies hate you. Never underestimate. France is not the target. Germany is not the target. England is not the target. America is the target. The West survives if America survives. If America goes down, nothing happens. So this is starting in Europe, and it will come here. It's a dress rehearsal, and they will perfect this. And when they have it ready, they will unleash it here. But all of the seeds are being planted. So we do that in 60 seconds. Let me take a sip of water here and tell you about our sponsor. 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Keyword Chapter. Okay. This weekend, France could not open any of its schools. Today, the schools are closed in France. Not all of them, but a good number of them. The education minister said yesterday 400 to 500 schools will be fully to partially closed because the government cannot promise the children will be safe inside of the schools. 24 schools last week burned or ransacked. A high school named after Nelson Mandela had its glass showcase entrance and interior torched, near 2 million euros in damage. About 5,000 arrests in 1 week, roughly 85% of them minors, high school students. More than 600 police injured, principals and teachers attacked. One teacher covered in gasoline by students. Most of the staff who were hurt told the minister the people who hit them were not their own students, but others. And not students at all. Saturday, the police chief of Paris wrote an open letter to the parents. He said, "This movement is out of control. The people who started it do not run it anymore. Get your kids away from the professional rioters." How many times have we tried to make this point? The organizers have already called the next day, Tuesday, tomorrow. This is the Red-Green Alliance. And it didn't start as a riot, and neither will it here or anywhere else. It started in a suburb outside of Paris with kids standing with their teachers. Classes of 35, no substitute when the math teacher leaves. Bathrooms with no doors. A kid in poor suburbs asking why his address decides whether he gets an education. And that's a fair question. All of these things are fair. The French state has been failing these schools for years. Give me 20 minutes here. I'm going to tell you, I'm going to show you the French situation and show you how close we are. They are much farther ahead, but we're on the same path when it comes to economics. It's going to seem reasonable when these things happen. That's the bait. Partially true. But then the professionals step in. So the protests start, and within days, members of parliament from the hard left were at the blockades with their tricolor sashes and megaphones, filming with teenagers. One did a TikTok dance with the protesters. One mayor came out and actually helped set things on fire on tape. French intelligence told a government crisis meeting that the movement was started by politicians from their far left party. Now, that party denies organizing the violence, but their leader, Jean-Luc Mélenchon, called the kids harmless and the police ferocious. He put his he told his own people to put themselves physically between the students and the police. He called Tuesday a point of departure, the first of a series. He's running to replace Macron. So who is he? He's a guy in the 1970s. He learned all of his politics in a secret Trotskyist organization. 30 years in the Socialist Party. He became a senator, a governor, minister. He walked out in 2008 because it wasn't radical enough. He called Hugo Chavez's revolution a source of inspiration. This is his fourth run for president. The election is 7 months away. He might win. I'll explain in a minute. A lot of those kids behind the burning trash cans will vote for the first time in April. That's not a protest. That's a campaign. And the schools are the kindling. And he's not alone on the street. French investigative reporters have traced some of the youth collectives feeding the blockades to Islamist-linked networks, groups whose cause is the headscarf rule at the front door. Groups, you know, posting legal guides for families of arrested kids. No court has ruled on any of this, but you know the partnership. The Marxists bring the sash and the calendar. The Islamists bring the grievance. Neither one needs each other's membership cards. They only need the same street and a lack of a center. Let me tell you what Macron's government has just done. Its own ministers call it urban violence. Its own intelligence names the party

0: new parties that were on the edges. One of them is Marxist. France has been in this exact situation. You don't have to go back to, you know, the French Revolution to see it. You go back to 1968, May 1968. It starts with university students, and it's romantic. You know, paving stones and posters, and the high school kids join in. Then the unions, and then the whole country stops, and factories are occupied. No gas at the pumps. Even state television goes on strike. And Charles de Gaulle, who's the president, goes on the air to calm the nation, and it flops. Then, on May 29th, with hundreds of thousands of kids marching throughout Paris, chanting goodbye de Gaulle, he just vanishes. He gets into a helicopter with his wife, and he is gone. His own staff doesn't know where he is. For hours, the president of France is missing. So where was he? He had flown to a French army base in Germany to ask one general one question. If it comes to this, will the army stand with the Republic? The general said yes. The next day he gets back on the helicopter, he flies back. And because television is on strike, he has to speak the way he spoke in 1940 when France fell on the radio. Just a few minutes, here's his voice.
1: Dans les circonstances présentes, je ne me retirerai pas.
0: Just a few minutes, he says, I am not leaving. I'm dissolving Parliament, and the people will decide. Well, that evening after the speech, nobody had had anything for a month. The baker, the widow, the man who just wanted gas in his car, they filled the streets. Biggest crowd of the whole spring. A month later, de Gaulle's party wins 354 of 487 seats. It's the largest landslide in French history because people were tired of it. The revolution had the streets, but the quiet had the votes. The riot that was supposed to bring down the right, build the largest majority the right had ever had. And it almost always goes that way when Marxists take to the streets. They never get the country they want. They get the country their neighbors are afraid of. In 1968, the man the frightened middle ran to was a war hero who believed in elections. A year later, he lost the vote and he went home. Here's the problem. History doesn't promise you a Charles de Gaulle, somebody who was a war hero. Name the war hero. In America. In France. When the center doesn't draw the line, the people go looking for somebody who will. And they stop asking what else that person believes. Let me tell you something I said 20 years ago. And it's happening right now. I'll do that in 60 seconds first. Let me take a quick break and tell you about preborn. Before the ultrasound, everything can be abstract. Pregnancy, choice, procedure, timing, fear, they're all words. And when you're scared, words can keep something at a distance. You can think about what's happening without really ever having to see it. When the ultrasound screen comes on, suddenly that's a baby in front of you. You can see the head and the body and the fingers and the little arms and legs and the feet and the toes, and you can watch that tiny heartbeat. 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Preborn provides free ultrasounds to women considering abortions, along with compassionate counseling and care for up to 2 years after the baby is born. 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

0: 94.5 WPTI. So 25 years ago, I started talking about this kind of stuff when I saw, you know, the horizon. I saw what we were planting, the seeds we were planting. 20 years ago when the Tea Party was called extremist for reading the Constitution, that was a real tip-off. And some people called Bill Clinton a Marxist. He wasn't a Marxist. His wife is a deep progressive, but they're not Marxists. And both sides were spending words fast. Fascist Marxist, fascist Marxist. You use those words long enough and they stop meaning anything. It's the boy who cried wolf, except the wolf is real and he's waiting for everybody to stop listening. Most people have stopped listening. Meanwhile, both parties worked to the edges to divide us. Instead of earning our trust in the middle, you know, and the middle rots because there's nobody in the middle. There's nobody in the middle. There's nobody in the government that will actually say the right things and have the power to do it, except for Donald Trump. And I don't want that power in the hands of one man. And so because they've done so much damage to Donald Trump, and quite honestly, he hasn't helped in many ways, you've got people who don't know who to turn to. The middle is rotten. Government seems to be out of control. And then the real radicals step forward and a tired people elects them to make the madness stop. This is what I said 25 years ago. You will be, if you don't stop this now, you're going to be presented with somebody who is beyond your imagination bad. And everybody will vote because it'll just make the madness stop. That's how it always happens. And this is what's happening all over the West. And all of it is a dress rehearsal for America. What happens in France is coming here. Let me show you something. I told you Friday, you need to watch the show Lioness. I'm sorry, it's got lesbian scenes in it and everything else. You'll have to just scan past that. But Lioness, I recommend you watch this season because it's exactly right on what's happening. Here's Nicole Kidman's a character explaining to her husband at one point what they've just discovered and what's really happening in the country. Listen to this.
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2: What kind of cuts?
1: To our infrastructure, our government, our schools, social media, everything.
2: I'm not really following. How'd they do that?
1: Lenin used to call compassionate progressives in the West useful idiots. Because on the surface, what they wanted appeared to be what he wanted. And he used that. That's how he took power. And now, they're all doing it. They've been doing it for so long.
2: Like spies?
1: Influencers. Information peddlers. And an army of useful idiots for 50 years. And now we're infested with them.
0: Sorry, not Nicole Kidman's character, obviously. She's absolutely right. Those written words are absolutely right. Look here at home. This winter, American kids walked out of class all over the country. One watchdog has counted more than 300 walkouts and protests for the Palestinians this year alone. In Los Angeles on one day, 12,500 students from more than 85 schools walked out. In Texas, the state warned that teachers who helped stage walkouts could lose their license. A big city newspaper ran a column calling the walkouts a fantastic educational experience. Educational how? To teach them how to be in the streets. It's an education, and that's the problem. We are teaching our children that grievance is a hall pass. France has taught that lesson for a generation. It started in France. This whole thing of what's going on in our schools and in our government started in Paris in the late 1960s. They lost in 68. They didn't know how to piece it back together and they realized their mistakes. They had to get into the schools. They had to get deeper into the press. They had to control the government. This week, the students graduated. And a school for Nelson Mandela is a shell. Tell your kids this, but tell yourself. A grievance gives you the right to be heard, but it never gives you the right to burn what somebody else built. Tomorrow in France, we're going to be watching it closely. It is a test. If the sashes are back at the barricades and the palace is still explaining both sides, France is telling you tomorrow who actually runs France. We still have a center, barely. It isn't a party. It's the baker and the widow and the guy who just wants gas in his car. It's you. De Gaulle had the radio. We have an election in the month and a kitchen table tonight. The street is loud. The voice and the vote is quiet. Be the quiet. Vote. What is it, 28 days away? Vote. It perhaps never been more critical. It seems like I say that every single election, but every single election, it's true. All right, fall is here. The air is cooler. The colors are spectacular. The mountains up here are just beautiful. Across America, millions of homeowners are preparing to go to war. The enemy has been waiting all year. The trees. All summer long, they just stood there looking innocent, providing shade. Now we're looking at, oh, how pretty they are. And then they drop everything that they own directly into your gutter. 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
4: Roxanne Evans. The Supreme Court heads into a new term today, taking up a series of high-profile cases.
5: Some of the higher-profile cases on the docket include immigration rights, questions about the limits of executive power of the president, and a big gun rights case involving bans on what critics call assault weapons.
4: Fox's Doug Luzader. All six people aboard the medical plane that went down off Nantucket presumed dead. The Coast Guard suspended its 66-hour search after recovering plane debris.
6: The medical flight company Latitude Air Ambulance issuing the following statement, quote, "We must now face the heartbreaking reality that the four members of our Latitude team, our patient, and the patient's family escort who were aboard Heartbeat 104 are presumed to have died."
4: Fox's Todd Pyro. 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
8: The U.S. Forest Service embarking on an effort to restore land damaged by Hurricane Helene. The office advised over the weekend that teams are going through the Piscataway National Forest to drop 20,000 pounds of seeds over 900 acres within the next 2 months. The goal is to restabilize areas of landslides and riverbanks. A section of Greensboro finally getting access to groceries. Piggly Wiggly announcing its new store on Freeman Mill Road will hold a grand opening October 21st. It may especially help residents from Glenwood and Smith Homes neighborhoods. WFMY News 2 reports the closest grocery store with fresh food is a 20-minute walk away. Republican lawmakers want to hold a special session in Raleigh over gas prices. I'm Scott Kimbler.
0: Not a ton of rain around yesterday. Now a dry start to the week as deficits continue to climb and drought conditions continue across the state. Mostly sunny this afternoon near 75. If there are any clouds, they should go away. Tonight, mainly clear, 53. And high pressure is going to stick in for the rest of the week, and that's going to keep us sunny and dry. 70 degrees tomorrow, 75 Wednesday, low 80s on Thursday, And we'll keep the sun around even Friday with a high near 80. Overnight lows in the 50s. From the Weather Channel, I'm meteorologist Ray Stajic, News Talk 94.5 WPTI. Stay connected.
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16: In NFL Week 4 Sunday action, the Colts took down the Commanders in London 30-13. The Rams scored 14 in the fourth quarter to come back and beat the Eagles 24-20. New England handed Buffalo its first loss, squeaking by 29-26. The Giants took control of the NFC East, beating the Cardinals 36-24 and getting the 3-1. The Cowboys held on to beat the Texans 34-30. The Vikings remain undefeated and kept the Dolphins winless, winning 15-10. The Chiefs also got to 4-0 after slipping by the Raiders 30-27. The 49ers are 4-0 after topping Denver 24-14. And on Sunday Night Football, Bryce Young outdueled Jared Goff, and Carolina beat Detroit 32-26. Monday Night Football tonight is in New Orleans with Atlanta visiting. Kickoff at 8:15 Eastern on ESPN. In baseball, Milwaukee walked it off in the ninth to beat San Diego 4-3 and take a 2-0 series lead. And the Braves evened up their series at 1 with L.A. holding on to win 3-2. The two American League Division Series continue today with White Sox Guardians at 5 Eastern on TBS, followed by Yankees Rays at 8 also on TBS. I'm Andy West with your iHeartRadio Sports Report.
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0: All right, so we were just talking to the Insider broadcast about what's coming on Thursday, our special. Please do not miss this special. You will have a clear understanding of where we are. And I'm telling you, the clock is ticking. And you have to understand it to be able to protect yourself. There's two things that you need. Constant companionship of the Spirit. You have to have constant companionship or you're going to get lost. It's going to get harder and harder to tell what the truth is. Second thing you need is a basic understanding of what's actually happening. If you don't have that, you're going to get lost because people will be able to tell you it's something that it's not. So that's Thursday, 8 p.m. on glennbeck.com/torch. Now, Jason just said, how come France is ahead of us? Why are they ahead of us? Is it indoctrination? Is it whatever? Yeah, it's partly that. And Marxism has always kind of been big over in France. The communal thing is what's big. But that's not the real reason why they're ahead. Here it is. And this is why I say it's a dress rehearsal for us. I want you to listen carefully to how the dominoes are stacking up here. France owes 3.6 trillion euros. Last Tuesday, the statistics office confirmed 119% of everything the country produces in a year, the highest since 1946 when France was digging itself out of World War II. Okay. Next year, nearly 122%. The deficit this year is about 5.5%, double what Europe's own rules even allow. The government is trying to cut 54 billion euros from its budget next year. Education is getting a raise of 1.7%, but that's less than inflation. So everything is getting massive cuts. This is a country that understands socialism. They've lived under everything the government takes care of. So when you have one getting a raise but not keeping up with inflation, imagine what's going to happen when they do the other cuts. Because the match that lit the fire is the schools here. And the man standing in the smoke in his tricolor sash is Jean-Luc Mélenchon. Because he has an answer. And his answer is cancel the debt. Okay, how are you going to do that? He says, first, we just go after the central bank and we cancel the debt held by France's own central bank. Just make it disappear. Okay, I could hear people say yes to that here. He's running second for president, by the way. Now, 15 years ago, we've seen this movie before. But it was on the other end of Europe. It was December 2008. I went there to see it myself. It was unlike anything I've ever seen. It was Athens. Policeman shoots a 15-year-old boy in Athens, 2008. The city burns for weeks. High schools were occupied by students. The Christmas tree in the town square set on fire. The world watched and called it youth anger. Nobody called it for what it actually was. A rehearsal. A year later, the new government opens up the books and admits the old government lied. The deficit was not what they said. It was more than double that. Greece had been spending money it didn't have and reporting numbers that weren't true. So what happened? All markets stopped lending to Greece. And on May 5th, 2010, the day before Parliament voted on its first bailout, a general strike filled the streets. It was chaos. Masked men came out of the march and threw firebombs through the door of a bank. People were still working inside. Most got out, but three of them couldn't. They went up to the very top floor. They died in the smoke. A 35-year-old woman, a 36-year-old man, and a 32-year-old woman who was 4 months pregnant. They were not the bankers. They were just regular people that worked at the bank. They were tellers. They were the people who threw the bombs have never been identified in 16 years that killed three innocents. This is the first lesson of every riot. The rage is aimed at the powerful, but it lands on you. And that only makes things worse. That only makes a dictator or a strong man more likely. Okay, so now let's watch what happened in the middle of that. In 2009, a neo-Nazi party called the Golden Dawn got less than 0.3% of the Greek vote. Fewer than 20,000 people. 3 years of riots and austerity, and it was 7%, and they had representatives in parliament. That's a party of men who gave the straight arm salute because the third largest party in the country that invented democracy was lying. And on the left, a coalition of Marxists and Maoists and Trotskyists. They went from the fringe to the government. It was January 2015. 40-year-old leader becomes the youngest prime minister in more than a century, and he promises to tear up the bailout. We are not going to bail out. Not going to happen. He calls a referendum. 61% of Greeks voted no to the bailout. You would. I would. Banks closed for a week. Old men standing in line to take out a few euros of their own pension so they could feed their family. Within weeks, the man who won, because he said we're going to stop the bailout, signed the third bailout with harsher terms than the ones the people had just rejected. So that's how the story ends with Marxists. Every time. Not with workers' paradise. With a pensioner in an ATM line and a radical signing what he swore he never would. Because math doesn't care what party you're in. It doesn't care. Math doesn't care about your feelings or your ideology. Three bailouts. 289 billion euros, the largest rescue of any country in history. And the Greek economy shrank by 25%. Unemployment hit 27%. And for the young, it was over 40%. A whole generation got on planes and left. Now, why is Greece still standing today? Because this is the important part. You can go to Greece today and be like, oh, well, it's all over. Is it? The reason why they're standing is someone could afford to save it. It was Germany that co-signed the loan. And that almost caused riots in Germany because Germany was saying, why are we bailing them out? What do we have to do with it? Let me explain it this way. Think of this like a swimming pool. Greece was the kid in trouble in the deep end. Everybody panicked, but it was one kid. There was a lifeguard, strong arms. Greece's whole debt was 300 billion euros. France is 3.6 trillion euros. That's more than 10 Greeces combined. France isn't a kid in the deep end. France is the second biggest swimmer in the pool. And when it starts to go under, it'll grab whoever is closest. So who's the lifeguard at this pool now? Germany? Germany can't do it. Germany's economy has barely grown in years. Its factory lost their cheap Russian gas. Last month in one German state, the AFD, the state's own intelligence service calls extremist, took almost 44%. The German voter is not in the mood to pay for France. It's barely in the mood to pay for Germany. Who's next? Britain? Britain left the pool. It has its own debt. Near a full year's economy, its own streets, its own government that arrests people for what they post while it can't tell a protest from a mob. And America. That's who it's going to come down to. But with this president, that ain't going to happen. We're $40 trillion in debt. For 80 years, when the world got in trouble, it always looked at us. We were the lifeguard behind the lifeguard. But a lifeguard who can't swim is just another body in the water. So that's the question, really, that nobody will pose to you. Nobody will ask in Washington, London, Berlin, Paris. No one will say it at your kitchen table. Everyone says, I don't want to think about it. What happens when the world can't bail everyone out? When it isn't one small country that lied about the books, but three or four of the biggest ones that told the truth but kept spending anyway because they had absolutely no discipline. It's not a rhetorical question, by the way, because I know the answer. Here's what happens. The same thing that happened in Athens, except nobody comes to rescue. The cuts land on the schools and the pensions, and because that's where the money is, the kids go to the streets. And then the Marxists show up with a megaphone and tells them the debt isn't real. And the Islamists show up and tell them the country hates them anyway. And the center says both sides, the baker who just wants his shop not to burn, starts listening to a man who he would have crossed the street to avoid 10 years ago. He's now listening to him and supporting him. Greece got the Golden Dawn with a lifeguard on duty. Imagine what would have happened to Greece if there was no lifeguard. You know, I remember when Soros funded a bunch of rabbis, leftist rabbis, to take a full-page ad out in the New York Times or Wall Street Journal, I can't remember, to say that I was an anti-Semite. I had just won the Defender of Israel Award. Made no sense. But people bought into it. Because I said, look what's happening. We are sowing the seeds. And they said, I kept bringing up the Holocaust, and that was bad. And I said at the time, how can you possibly say, never again, never forget, never on my watch, if you don't look at the seeds that are being planted and the water that is providing growth? The seeds are in the ground. They have been watered. The seeds on all of this stuff. The schools that teach a grievance is a hall pass. The Red-Green Alliance is in our streets. The center that won't say right from wrong. They won't. And they condemn the only guy that will say it. I told you last hour, the cartels, we think, were firing on our Coast Guard on the river. Our Coast Guard's been deployed with our army. They were firing at our military. Why? Because they were trying to get somebody across the border. Who the hell is worth taking on the U.S. military? Who is paying you enough to try to get them across the border that the cartels would take on the military for? I don't know, but I also know many of these people are already here. And all of these seeds have been planted and watered for 20 years in France, in Britain, in Germany, and here. Now, the good news is the seed is not a harvest. Greece came back. 2019, the Greeks voted out the Marxists. Golden Dawn fell out of parliament entirely. Its leaders went to prison. Greeks put a plaque on a stadium on the street with three names on it. The president and the prime minister stood there while they hung it. You know who the names were? The three tellers that died in that first bank fire. The people remembered. The thing you have to remember is Greece had time and had somebody else's money to buy it. We only have ours. So here's what I recommend today. You pay attention to what's happening in France because it is a dress rehearsal. And then each of us have to do the unglamorous things right now while they still work. Demand a budget your grandchildren don't have to riot over. Know what your kids are being taught to protest and about fire. Get them out of the schools that are teaching them things that lead to this. Have zero tolerance. This is an infection. When a guy on your side, me or anybody else, calls everybody he dislikes either a fascist or a Marxist, make him prove it. Because the words have to mean something when we need them. And we're about to need them. A country that won't pay its bills eventually pays with its freedom. This time there is no lifeguard coming. This is a dress rehearsal. In the end, it comes to us. there will be no one that can save us. Learn to swim. More in a minute. Your house is full of things that became obsolete while you were living in it. The television got flat. The telephone lost its cord. The thermostat started thinking for itself. Trouble. Even the doorbell has a camera now who knows who's stealing your Amazon packages. I mean, it's pretty sweet. 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
2: Millions will vote soon, but do they really know the issues? Now, Rob Schmidt is on Newsmax tonight talking about the war for America's future. 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

0: All right. There's something else that's happening in America, and that's court packing. Wait until I show you the latest poll that is out. 6 in 10 Americans would like to do something with the Supreme Court. 6 in 10. I'll explain this when we come back. Glenn Beck is on. 94.5 WPTI, your news, talk, and sports station. 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
6: Tragedy in the Atlantic. Gianna DeLosi, Fox News. Everyone on board a medical plane carrying 6 people from Bermuda to Boston now presumed dead after the plane vanished over the water Saturday morning.
7: The medical flight company Latitude Air Ambulance issuing the following statement, quote, "We must now face the heartbreaking reality that the 4 members of our Latitude team, our patient, and the patient's family escort who were aboard Heartbeat 104 are presumed to have died. All this comes after the Coast Guard suspended its search off Nantucket yesterday for the six people on board after the aircraft lost contact with air traffic control. They write the following, quote, Saturday, as of sunset, after 66 cumulative hours of continuous searching by the Coast Guard and partner agencies, we express our deepest condolences to the families and loved ones.
6: That is Fox's Todd Pyro. The U.S. Air Force pulling its bombers from a key British airbase in response to a suspected Iranian terror plot. Fox's Jonathan Hunt.
3: This is a highly unusual move to redeploy these kind of military assets urgently and from a base thousands of miles from the war zone where they fly their missions. But around a dozen B-1 bombers flew out of the U.K. in the last few days, some of them only having arrived there in the past week, a fact that underscores the urgency with which this removal decision was made. Now, the move follows the arrests last week of six men allegedly involved in a plan to attack RAF Fairford. Details of the alleged plot are still unclear, given that no explosives or other weapons were apparently found in the vans, and all of the men have since been released on bail.
6: And the U.S. is monitoring a suspected fatal plague case in Russia. The State Department aware of the reports of a death and are closely watching, along with the CDC and other agencies. Secretary of State Marco Rubio says they're keeping an eye on it and doesn't think it's cause for alarm. 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
9: More repairs of hurricane damage getting underway in the state. That from Thomas Cage.
10: The U.S. Forest Service is embarking on an effort to restore land damaged by Hurricane Helene. The office advised on social media over the weekend that teams are going through the Pisgah National Forest to drop 20,000 pounds of seeds over 900 acres within the next 2 months. The goal is to restabilize areas of landslides and riverbanks. The seed mixes are made up of different native plants and fast-growing cover crops. I'm Thomas Cage.
9: North Carolina Republican lawmakers want to hold a special session in Raleigh over gas prices. GOP leaders in the House and Senate stated on social media that families and farmers need relief now, but gave no word on exactly when a special session could begin. Some Democrats claim they're only trying to repair the problem because Election Day is coming up. The cost for an average gallon of regular unleaded in Raleigh is $4.05. Two deadly shootings underway in Durham. Officers report one man was killed when shots were fired behind a business on Sharon Road and Highway 98. One man died, another man injured in a second shooting less than 5 hours later on La Buena Vita restaurant on Durham Chapel Hill Boulevard. There is no word on any arrest. State is making its largest single-year investment in an agricultural trust fund. The Department of Agriculture and Human Services said last week that the General Assembly is providing about $50 million this year into the Agricultural Development and Farmland Preservation Trust Fund across the state. That includes awards given to 10 counties in western North Carolina. An area of Greensboro finally getting the access to groceries it needs. Piggly Wiggly announcing its new store on Freeman Mill Road will hold a grand opening October 21st. I'm Scott Kimbler.
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0: 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Glenn Beck is on.
1: Hello, America. Welcome to the Glenn Beck Program. There's a lot on our plate this hour, our last hour. I want to cover a few things. I got to tell you about what's happening with our Supreme Court. I may have to start that tomorrow. I think Supreme Court goes into session tomorrow for its new season. So we might save that for tomorrow because there's a real problem, and it's fixable, but there's a real problem. But if you just joined us, some of the things that we've covered today, the pneumonic plague. Apparently, somebody was working in a laboratory in Siberia. This is one of the most deadly plagues out there. If you're coughed on by somebody who has it, you get it, and it's unless it's treated immediately, it's death. It spreads fast and very high rate of death. Good news is it can be treated with antibiotics, but we don't know what's happening. The White House is watching, quote, the outbreak. We'll talk more about that probably also tomorrow. We moved our bombers in England. I think he left either Saturday or Sunday. But we pulled our B-1 bombers out of England. That was at the RAF base that came under attack, remember? And they said, oh, that was no big deal. And then find out that, yeah, I guess there is a plot on our bombers from Iran. Meanwhile, Russia is threatening. I don't think they would pick a fight with us on our bombers. But these are just some of the rumors. Why did we move them? We don't know. I think it's preemptive. I don't think it's to send a message. I think it is preemptive. I think our intel knows something that we're not saying, and we're moving our bombers to safety. They all flew back here to the United States, so we don't have any of those strategic bombers now in England. That's a huge deal. The other is France, and we were just going through some of the comments from the insiders here a minute ago on what we've been talking about with France, and there's some good questions that have been brought up, and I want to spend a few minutes on this again, because I've been trying to, for a long time, been trying to show you how this is dress rehearsal. What is happening in France is just a dress rehearsal for here. And one of the insiders asked a really good question. I asked Jason to bring that back up here in just a second. First, let me tell you about the International Fellowship of Christians and Jews. 2 days from now, we will mark the 3-year anniversary of October 7th. 3 years. 3 years since Hamas terrorists poured into Israel and murdered 1,200 people, taking another 251 hostage. That's 3 years since the families were slaughtered, communities were terrorized, and the Jewish people were reminded once again there are people in this world that want them dead because they're a Jew. 3 years is a long time, long enough for the world to move on to something else. But we're not going to do that. I urge you not to do that. I want you to join the International Fellowship of Christians and Jews and their Flags of Fellowship movement. They're going to send you a small Israeli flag. You can put it outside of your home, your church, your business. I bought an Israeli flag, and I'm hanging it underneath my American flag at the gates of the Standing Rock Ranch, letting everyone know what I believe is true. Christians need to remember. We need to pray. We need to pray for peace in Israel. We need to support the Jewish people. That doesn't mean a war. That doesn't mean the state. It means the Jewish people, and pray that God protects them in a world where anti-Semitism is once again showing its face without any shame. Here's what I'd like you to do. I'd like you to go to joinfof.org. That's join, flag of freedom, joinfof.org. Do it now. Jason, bring back that question that you asked during the Insider break.
2: Yeah, so Insider American Cincinnati said, what is the end game? I want to believe that the global superpowers are not stupid. There is not another country that could be the golden goose, so why take a chance?
1: So this all has to talk to understand what people's motivation is, and this took me years to figure out, because do you do it just for Marxism? No, there are those radicals, but you don't get the global corporations and you don't get all the governments involved in that. You've got a couple of things. Everything has been poisoned by Islamists, by radicals, and also Marxist, been poisoned. The other side has been poisoned by lies, out of control spending and greed. It's left us with this gigantic debt, $40 trillion. Mathematically, there is no way to pay that back. Okay, that's just a fact. Math doesn't care what you think, what your feelings are. Math is math. There's no way mathematically to ever pay that back. But we're not the only ones. In fact, we are probably some of the better ones. Our spending is so huge, but compared to our GDP, it's not as bad as it is in China. China is horrible. France is on the edge. China and France are in really dangerous territory with their debt, far worse than us. Germany is the same. The entire Western world just kept piling on debt like it never mattered. Well, it eventually matters. And so here's the motivation. You have to break this up into a couple of groups. There are the groups that are just stick their head in the ground and say, no, no, no, don't worry about it. Tomorrow will never come. I put those people into the category of actual Democrats and actual Republicans, not the radicals. The actual ones who are normal Americans who like America, want us to survive, those people are sticking their heads in the sand and saying, no, no, no, and no budget cuts, no budget cuts. And they're just spending. Both sides do it, okay? They're just blind. The next group is the Marxist, and I would put the Islamist in the same category because they have the same kind of goal. And these two will fight it out amongst themselves after we're down. They want a great reset of the world. They believe the West is evil, that capitalism is evil, that Christianity on one side is evil, whatever it is. But they want the West destroyed. And they're looking at the debt. They're looking at everything. And they have been working for decades, to weaken us from within. The only thing that can defeat us is ourselves. Now we have this giant debt. Can't pay it back. There's going to be a reset. Oh, the whole West is going to be up for grabs. Now is the time to be in position to build a net. The next two groups, this one and the next one, and I'm sorry, there's actually four. There's the head in the sand. There's the Islamist Marxist, and then there's two other groups, I'll tell you. They're building a net. Everyone knows it's going to collapse. The entire West. And it's going to start maybe with France. I don't know where it's going to start, but it's going to start, and then it'll snowball. And there's no way to bail it out. So they're building a net, and they're building this Islamic and Marxist net that it will fall into. That's what they're hoping. That's their motivation. Then you have the motivation of people that like civilization, that, like the illusion of freedom. And those are the people at the WEF and the United Nations and everything else. And they've built a globalist net. And they think that the corporations, if we all band together and with the elite, we can have the armies and the corporations together, we'll figure the debt out. It will collapse, but we're going to make sure that we have everybody on such a short leash. We'll have ID for everybody. We'll have digital ID, so everybody will be verified. We can track where they are at all times. We can clamp down on this so hard, it'll be the exact same with the Islamist and the Marxist, that we'll clamp down on this thing so hard that the people won't be able to revolt. Because it's going to be so painful. That's the net they're building. Then there's a fourth net. And that's Donald Trump. Donald Trump is the only person in the world that is saying, I

0: and we're going to put our eggs in the AI basket because AI will be able to solve so many problems, and it will be a way, if we have that and we're leading in it, we can then lead the world GDP-wise. And because they're expecting AI to make so much money, it may actually hold off the collapse of our debt, not the rest, but our debt for some time. So he's the only one saying, I see what's coming. Europe is over. Asia may be over. And we're going to be over if we do one of the first three. We're going to break the mold, and we're going to have our own resources. We're going to try to contain it here in our hemisphere. We're going to try to hold this hemisphere solid. We will be able to provide for ourselves. And if America has AI first, we will survive. Whether that's true or not, I don't know. But those are the only four options. So which category are you in? Which one, you as a listener, which one are you in? Because those are the only answers. I'm going to just put my head in the sand and pretend that numbers aren't real, that all of the stuff that's happening on the streets with Islam and the Muslims and the Marxists and the WEF, none of that stuff is real. And I'm just going to say, no, today it's fine. That's a legitimate place to live. I think it's foolish, but that's a legitimate place. Or I'm going to count on the Marxist and the Islamist, like Mamdani, to fix this thing. And that's what will pull us through the collapse of the Western world. Or I'm going to say, I'm going to put all my money on all of these giant corporations and all of these people politically, like Macron and everybody else. I'm going to count on them having the right plan. When the world collapses, they'll figure it out. And I don't mind if I'm in a surveillance state and I just have to do what I have to do. And they tell me how much power I can use, where I can move, what I can buy, et cetera, et cetera. Or none of those sound good. I'm the only other option left is Donald Trump. And that one at least resembles freedom. I'm going there. That's what this election is about. That's what this election is about. And nobody will tell you that. And because it sounds crazy. And too many people want to keep their heads in the sand. I got news for you. You're running out of time. That's what this election is about. That's why France matters. That's why Iran matters. That's why the Islamists matter. That's why the DSA matters. That's why what you do in your own life matters. You know, virtue and integrity are the only things that will save you. Virtue and integrity. If you're living your life the way you're supposed to live your life, with real virtue, and you have integrity, you don't lie to people, when the world starts coming crashing down, you will be able to help people understand and help guide them into safety. The whole world will be on fire. Are you going to be on fire, or are you going to help lead? I will tell you, I wasn't planning on ever telling you this. But I made a goal that this audience is prepared enough mentally and spiritually. They understand what we're facing. And you understand that peace and love is the only answer. That this audience will be prepared and might be able to help save the Republic, or at least parts of it. Because everyone else is going to be pushing you into chaos and into hatred. I've chosen my side. My side is God. It's not Donald Trump. My side is God. Donald Trump seems to be offering a way politically and economically out of this thing. God will provide the actual exit. And I'll do whatever he says. Because that's what we're down to. Does that help answer the question, Jason?
1: Yeah, it does. It's really a fascinating look at the direction that we are going and Europe is going. And I think that both sides agree that the post-Cold War Bretton Woods state of the world

0: as it is and as it was, is completely over. The question is where we move after that. So our side under President Trump was, let's shore up resources, as you said. Let's start producing. Now, Europe is saying exactly the opposite. No, let's double down on green. Let's not shore up resources. Let's not produce anything. So it's almost like on a micro level, it's what they want for their part of the world order to be 1970s New York City, Cloward and Piven. Let's continue the fall. Let's overload and continue the fall so then we can rebuild something completely different. We're saying let's not fall.
1: Right. So here's the thing. The first category, head in the sand, that is a free fall. That's just going to free fall. The next two, the Islamist Marxist and the WEF, that's managed decline. The fourth one, the Donald Trump, is let's rebuild. Let's look at the trouble we're actually in without rose-colored glasses. Do what we have to do right now with the resources that we have right now to shore us up and survive. No managed decline, no free fall. To me, the choice is really obvious, but to others, it's not. All right, back in just a minute. Burn a launcher. Every self-defense scenario has something that almost nobody talks about. The next morning, the threat is over. Police have come. Your family is safe. And now you have to live whatever you did, the worst 30 seconds of your life. And if you're in the wrong state, God help you. 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
1: Welcome to the program. Ricky was talking to the insiders at the top of the hour, and I can't remember what your question was.
3: I was talking to you.
1: Do you remember?
3: Just you. I said the justification for France's riots is underfunded and overpopulated public schools. And I asked you, where have we heard that before? I've heard it for Brandy Weingarten, another student teacher unions here in the U.S. So how far away are we, Glenn, from a match being lit?
1: So the reason why we are in the shape that we're in, why you don't see more riots on our street, is because currently, this is why I'm so afraid of gas prices, currently we are not being squeezed as hard as others are. You're paying $10 a gallon or, you know, a liter in France for your gas. You're not going anywhere. You're not putting any fuel in your tractors. That leads, what people don't understand yet, diesel price is bad, but that's the truckers paying for that now. Coming in a couple of months, you'll pay that. And everything you buy is touched by about five times by diesel prices. The trucking, the train, the airplane, the ship, the tractor, five times. Everything that you have is touched by diesel prices. When those really start to go up, that's the squeeze. France and everybody else has this massive squeeze on them right now that we don't have. We're on the verge of, but we don't have, thanks to Donald Trump. Gas changes all of that, okay? And if we are willing to give up everything for gas, do you think the Marxists or the Democrats are going to help you with your gas price? You saw what they were doing to gas with the Green New Deal. They'll do exactly what they're doing in Europe. It's not going to make it go down. It'll make it worse. We have to end the war. That's what has to happen. We have to end the war. And Ukraine and Russia need to end the war. Okay, that will fix that. So it's the squeeze that they have. And what's interesting is, They tried to set a teacher on fire in France. The students were beating their teachers, And who's out tomorrow? Tomorrow, you have the teachers' unions joining them. The same here. We have all of the seeds. We just don't have the pressure yet, but the pressure may be coming quickly. That's what I want you to mentally prepare for. What is your freedom worth? What is your freedom worth? And who actually has a reasonable way to get us out of this mess? Or is it managed decline? Or head in the sand? For 15 years, we have had a simple mission at Mercury One to help, to heal, to rescue, and empower through education. None of what we have accomplished has been possible without you, this audience. You have stepped up again and again and again, and I want you to know how much that means to me and everybody at Mercury One. When disaster hits America, floods, tornadoes, hurricanes, fires, we're there because of you to be able to help with food and supplies and everything. 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
4: Fox News, I'm CJ Papa. All U.S. bombers deployed to that air base in Britain west of London. That was a site of potential terror attack. Are now back at their U.S. bases. Secretary Marco Rubio earlier on Joint Base Andrews.
5: We have confidence in the security of all of our bases because all of our bases are theoretically could be threatened at any moment. And that's why there's so much security built around them.
6: Around a dozen B-1 bombers flew out of the U.K. in the last few days, some of them only having arrived there in the past week.
4: Fox's Jonathan Hunt, former Speaker of the House Dennis Hastert, who represented Illinois for two decades in Congress, dies at the age of 84. He spent more than a year in prison after leaving Congress in connection with a scheme to hide hush money payments to one of several teens he admitted to molesting when he was a high school wrestling coach. He's the highest ranking U.S. official to ever serve jail time. 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
8: North Carolina Republican lawmakers want to hold a special session in Raleigh over gas prices. GOP leaders in the House and the Senate both stated on social media this weekend that families and farmers need relief now, but gave no word on exactly when a special session will begin. Some Democrats claim they're only trying to repair the problem because Election Day is coming up. The average cost for a gallon of regular stands at $4.05. U.S. Forest Service embarking on an effort to restore land damaged by Hurricane Helene. The office advised on social media that teams are going through the Pisgah National Forest to drop 20,000 pounds of seeds over 900 acres within the next 2 months. Raleigh police trying to keep roads safer through high visibility patrols. I'm Scott Kimbler.
1: Not a ton of rain around yesterday. Now a dry start to the week as deficits continue to climb and drought conditions continue across the state. Mostly sunny this afternoon near 75. If there are any clouds, they should go away. Tonight, mainly clear, 53. And high pressure is going to stick in for the rest of the week, and that's going to keep us sunny and dry. 70 degrees tomorrow, 75 Wednesday, low 80s on Thursday, and we'll keep the sun around even Friday with a high near 80. Overnight lows in the 50s. From the Weather Channel, I'm meteorologist Ray Stajic, News Talk 94.5 WPTI. Stay connected.
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0: So nobody ever understands the First Amendment. In fact, it's terrifying. I think it was 9% of the population could answer at least one of the five freedoms in the First Amendment. 9% could do that. Name one out of the five. We're a very ignorant society on our own laws, and it is not to protect the First Amendment when it comes to religion is not to protect the government from protecting you from religion. It is protecting the religion against government, and we cannot establish as a government any religion. So you cannot say, as a government entity, we're going to celebrate Christmas and we're only going to celebrate Christmas because we're a Christian nation. No, I can say we're a Christian nation. You can believe we're a Christian nation or not believe we're a Christian nation. But a government cannot come out and establish Christmas is the holiday that we're going to celebrate, and that's the only one. You have to open it up to everybody else. Well, in Dearborn, they've gone the opposite way. They are only celebrating Islamic holidays. And Margot Cleveland, she is the Federalist Senior Legal Correspondent and also New Civil Liberties Alliance of Counsel. She has decided to go after Dearborn for the Establishment Clause, a really important challenge. Margot, welcome to the program.
1: Thanks so much.
0: So why did you decide to do this?
1: Because if I didn't do it, no one was going to do it. It has been a problem that I've been trying to rectify with the city for over a year. I did everything I could to try to avoid bringing a lawsuit. I basically went to city council and begged them to work with me, and they refused. But the mayor has made clear that he will favor Islam, that he has a disregard for people who disagree with Islam, who hold other beliefs. The rhetoric that has come from him is extremely disturbing. And
0: I know what you're talking about. I've heard it. Can you explain to the listener who may not have how can you possibly say that? What has he done? Sure. What has he said?
1: So one of the classic examples, and this is him in public knowing he's on tape, a Christian pastor who regularly reaches out to the city and tries to work with the city on issues that he has, complained about the renaming of a street in Dearborn after a man named Sablani. Sablani has called Hezbollah and Hamas freedom fighters. He has also spoken in many ways that were quoted by the pastor. And the mayor went and celebrated the street being renamed in Sablani's name. After the pastor complained about it, the mayor, again, on video, knowing he's on video, said, yeah, as mayor, I want you to know you are not welcome here. He spoke of this individual saying horrible things about Islam. He didn't say what the pastor said. He just said that and said, you are not welcome here. That is extremely disturbing. But you also had the mayor blaming Israel on October 7th for what happened on October 7th. It's extremely disturbing.
0: So this is, I mean, I think we've lost Dearborn. It's an Islamic city. I'm with you 100%. It's extremely disturbing. So you took, I think they were doing Ramadan celebrations, and they will not do Christian celebrations. And the city was paying for signage, et cetera, et cetera. And that's what you're suing over specifically, correct?
1: Well, that's part of it. So let's kind of put it in context for the listeners. It started when I was downtown Dearborn picking up pizza, and down, up and down the boulevard were Ramadan Kareem banners. And I was frankly shocked because for 50 years, we've seen the courts say you can't have a crush when it's out by itself. Yeah. So I reached out and said to the city, you know, I'm actually glad that you're not looking at the Establishment Clause under this warped idea that you can't celebrate religious views of citizens as long as you treat everybody equally. So I want to see, you know, Passover Easter signs, right? Was ignored. Mm-hmm. I got an attorney who had sued and won three times against Dearborn to send a letter thinking, okay, maybe this will get their attention. The mayor and the city attorney ignored it. I went to city council and I said, look, I went to the mayor. He won't do anything. I want you to do something. And in fact, do it because people from the outside do see Dearborn in one light that people who live here don't. I have great relationships with my neighbors. I love my neighbors. I don't feel different and treated differently by my neighbors. It's the mayor and his administration who are causing problems. City Council ignored me. I reached out to them, every single one, and I was told the city attorney said they couldn't talk to me.
0: Isn't it true that after you did do this, that they went out and they bought more Ramadan stuff?
1: Right. So after I first, so after I first reached out to the city, they went bigger and brighter. They bought more lighted displays that they put up. The city had a surplus. I said, look, use this surplus to present some displays to support Easter and Passover at that time. They went bigger and brighter. I went to the city council that last time and said, please work with me. This can't continue on. But beyond just the displays, the police department had a shield, the police department shield with a Ramadan display. I have pictures of it in the complaint. They sold those. The mayor used his email to invite select individuals to an iftar, and they spent money on the signage for that. I don't know if they spent money on the meal or not, because I've only gotten bits and pieces. The police department lit up the building in blue. The city has made clear there is a favored religion, and it is Islam. And so when I made...
0: When you go, you're going to court, I mean, Dearborn has lost time and time again, if I'm not mistaken, to Christians who are filing these things, and it never seems to change. So why is this one going to be different? Will this get to the Supreme Court? Will you be able to change Dearborn?
1: Right. So two things. One, the lower courts, unless they ignore the law, will rule in favor of my claims. You've had Professor Yu on Fox News saying this is a clear violation. You had Carrie Urban say same thing. These are constitutional lawyers, as am I, correct, who know what the law is. The precedent's clear. They're going to lose. If it gets to the Supreme Court, the reason will be is the Supreme Court has kind of pulled back on its Establishment Clause jurisprudence when they struck the Lemon Test, which was kind of this three-pronged test that nobody liked. And it's gone back to more of a historic perspective. And when you come to religious displays, this case is probably one of the first since the Supreme Court has pulled back where the court would have to say, okay, what is actually the standard? Frankly, it doesn't matter what the standard is. There is no history and tradition of celebrating Ramadan as a holiday and the only holiday in this country. So it could eventually go to the Supreme Court. There's one more thing, Glenn, I really want to stress here, because the city has put out this kind of talking point that, we treat everyone equally, which is false. And, we're welcoming, which is false. The mayor said, you're not welcome here. But there's a third part that we're starting to see where it's people talking on behalf of the city who the city's not saying, but, oh, we spend all this money celebrating Christmas. No, the city has been fastidious in not recognizing Christmas and religious holidays. They don't call it a Christmas display. They call it a holiday display. It's a Christmas right. tree and lights. This is not a celebration of the birth of our Savior. And they've never celebrated anything related to Jews. That would be amazing and something that I really think the city needs to do, given the rhetoric that has come out by individuals, whether it's the mayor or it is people who are speaking as leaders of Islam in our city, that they need to come out and make clear that Jews are welcome here and to condemn Hezbollah and Hamas, for instance.
0: We'll do it. We'll do it. What's the best case scenario that you think could actually happen?
1: Unfortunately, the best case scenario at this point is they're going to be prohibited from putting up Ramadan displays and celebrating Ramadan. That's not what I asked for. I asked for equal treatment. I wish my neighbors a blessed Ramadan. I wish my Jewish friends a blessed Passover. I wanted the city to be respectful of all. But the bottom line is they're probably going to have to remove the Ramadan banners and the and everything that goes with it. I hope it also exposes that our mayor did want to and does want to favor Islam.
0: It's really terrifying times, Margo. Really, we don't know our own constitution in the first place, so we're all weakened on that. And the second, we've allowed our charitable side. I want to get together with my neighbors. I don't want to live like as enemies with everybody. And everybody can worship and believe what they believe. Just leave me alone. They've used that against us. And what I see happening in Dearborn and a few other cities is extraordinarily disturbing. But I thank you for taking it on, because I know that doesn't, it's not an easy thing to do. So thank you.
1: And like I said, that's why I did it, because I think most people, and I've heard from people who thanked me for doing it, I think that people are afraid of being called names if they do it. And here, I have no problem, because I know what I believe and what I've said. You can scour my social media page, and there's nothing where I am attacking Muslims. All I'm asking for is the city to treat us equally.
0: Mm. Stay safe. Thank you so much, Margo. Margo Cleveland, thanks, you can follow her on Twitter at Prof. MJ Cleveland. And I would keep her and others in your prayers. And because this is the beginning of bucking a system that is hardening itself in Dearborn. 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
11: 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And Amanda Knox joins Bobby Cass to talk about surviving prison and life nearly 20 years after being wrongfully accused.
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0: Jason, if you had one thing, somebody's just tuning in and you say, there's going to be a lot of stories coming your way. Here's the one story that makes the biggest difference in your life. Which one is it?
12: Oh, in my life?
0: No, it most in your life. Makes the most difference today. It's going to make the biggest impact in your life today. What's the one story today that you say, you got to understand this?
12: Your off-the-cuff monologue about the four things, the four different options. That one right there.
0: Okay. And in all of the news, that's the most important story of the day?
12: Oh, yeah, because everyone needs to understand it's the context of everything that's happening in the world right now. Why everything is going off the cliff, what people in Europe are doing, what they're not doing, and how we're doing it exactly the opposite way, and why are we doing it. That is the most important thing people need to understand right now.
0: We need to make sure that's in our podcast, both the short version and the long version in glenbeck.com/insider and wherever you get your podcast. 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
13: Oh, goodness. I mean, I would have to agree with Jason, but you gave a great warning of why what's happening in France, if we pay attention, we can make sure that we don't go off the same cliff. But your warning about what could come economically for the U.S. scared the poop out of me.
0: Okay, I'm sorry. You know, I actually had some really good things to report today. I just haven't had time. But, you know, sorry to scare the crap out of everybody. Here's what you really need to know. If you understand those two stories, you're going to see what is coming our way. This is dress rehearsal in France. This is dress rehearsal. And on Thursday, we are doing a special Thursday night, 8 p.m. It's powered by Intel from Data Republican, who has done months and months of research. She's doing a new book called Unelected, and this is part of it. And you're going to see how unelected officials from all over the world are actually controlling what you're seeing and what's happening on our streets. That's Thursday, 8 o'clock.
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20: Reassurance after a big move. I'm Lisa Brady, Fox News. Following the U.S. withdrawal of all B-1 bombers from an airbase in the U.K., Vice President J.D. Vance just telling reporters,
21: "We do feel with some confidence that the Iranians are, you know, they're trying to do what the Iranian state has done for 49 years, which is engage in acts of terrorism against the United States and against a lot of other people as well. So we are being extremely cautious, and that's all I'd say about that."
20: The New York Times reporting there had been new threats about an Iran-backed plot against the airbase, already believed to be the target of a terror plot that remains under investigation, with six suspects arrested by British counterterror police released on bail, including one with dual UK and Iranian citizenship. Vance is heading to Alaska as he and President Trump continue an effort to rally midterm turnout for Republicans. A multi-vehicle crash in Florida leaves a school bus on its roof, killing at least two people, including a student.
22: A Chevy Malibu is said to have crossed the double yellow line on a Polk County, Florida road early this morning, crashing into a school bus with 39 people on board. Grady Judd is the sheriff in Polk County.
23: It was a terrible, tragic morning. We had a beautiful 10th grade girl lose her life. She was in the bus.
22: That bus struck other vehicles before overturning. A second person, a driver of a Jeep, was also killed. Dozens others were taken to area hospitals. The investigation is ongoing.
20: Fox's Evan Brown in Miami. The U.S. monitoring reports of a possible pneumonic plague death in Russia.
24: A lab worker at a plague institute lab in Siberia has passed away from this mysterious illness, and Russian authorities have responded by contact tracing hundreds of people, quarantine a couple of dozen.
20: Fox's Jillian Turner. For now, the World Health Organization says the threat to the general public is low. 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
25: Investigation continues into the unknown odor that caused Apex Friendship Middle School to be evacuated. That from Daphne Young.
26: According to an email from administrators at the Apex Friendship Middle School, an odor was detected in some sixth grade classrooms around 10 a.m. on Friday. Fire officials were called in to investigate, and staff members moved the students and workers to the cafeteria. About an hour later, the school was evacuated and fire officials continue to investigate. I'm Daphne Young.
25: U.S. Forest Service embarking on an effort to restore land damaged by Hurricane Helene. The office advised over the weekend that teams are going through the Pisgah National Forest to drop 20,000 pounds of seeds over 900 acres in the next 2 months. The goal is to restabilize areas of landslided riverbanks. These seed mixes are made up of different native plants and fast-growing cover crops. North Carolina Republican lawmakers want to hold a special session in Raleigh over gas prices. GOP leaders in the House and Senate stated Saturday that families and farmers need relief now, but gave no word on exactly when a special session would begin. Some Democrats claim they're only trying to repair the problem because of Election Day coming up. The average cost of a gallon of regular unleaded in Raleigh is now 405. Raleigh police trying to keep roads safer through high visibility patrols. The police department reports officers handed out over 100 charges and citations in high traffic areas in the Northern District on September 25th. Officers charged 8 drivers for reportedly being impaired. Former Governor Rory Cooper trying to sway voters in the U.S. Senate race. The Democrat held a rally on Saturday with most of his focus on addressing affordability. I'm Scott Kimbler.
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0: Welcome, everybody. Monday edition of Clay and Buck kicks off now. Thank you for being here with us. We have a lot going on, much to discuss here. Trump out in Ohio. We have some of those highlights. He is on the campaign trail. He is trying to help, as we know, voting already underway in a number of states. And the midterms are 30 days out, give or take a couple days, whatever the latest count is. I mean, the midterms are coming up here very shortly. And we will be seeing what the political reality is of the final 2 years of Trump's second term. We'll be seeing that shortly. So we have a lot on the political front. Sophie Cunningham, dare I say the favorite WNBA player of a lot of the guys, those of you who follow WNBA. I'm gonna go out on a limb and say a lot of you are Sophie fans. She has teed off on WNBA players whining about fans. Clay will certainly address that in a bit. That's going to be something that continues on here, as nobody has accepted Clay's $10 million challenge either for the high school, the eighth grade now basketball team, the boys team. A plague case in Russia. People are concerned whenever they hear about plague, understandably. Like actual plague, you know, medieval kind of plague stuff. We shall discuss that. More on the Cornell allegations. They are going all out on this, meaning that they have appointed Letitia James, which is an obvious effort to make this as political as possible. Even though I think that this is clearly a non-case from a criminal standpoint. I mean, I would just say if I were the prosecutor based on the facts and evidence, and I think any fair prosecutor who was not influenced by politics would come to the same conclusion. There is no crime to charge here. That's a very different conversation than college kids should act differently, fraternities are gross, whatever it is you want to discuss. That's all a conversation to be had, fine. But there is no crime as I see it to charge here. Clay, I know, feels the same way, but we'll give you the latest on that because Democrats are running with it. But in the meantime, I wanted to give you an update to a story that, well, it broke last week as we were on the air. And I will say that our assessment of it has, unsurprisingly, proven, as more facts come in, to be absolutely spot on. It was a thwarted jihadist attack on that Fly Dubai flight last week. Now, Fly Dubai, I didn't know this until I was reading more about it, is actually a sort of a low-cost, almost like the Ryanair of Emirates Airlines, I believe, Clay. So it's the lower-cost provider for regional flights. And let me just give you, I'm going to read to you guys the Wall Street Journal front page piece on this, and then we will discuss, Clay, the stunning security lapses involved here. Before Hamam al-Hamami stood behind his captain on Fly Dubai flight 1073 and raised an emergency axe to begin the assault that nearly brought down the plane, there had been ample opportunity for authorities in three countries to keep him from getting anywhere near that cockpit. Oman had scrutinized his online habits and decided he showed too much interest in radical ideology to trust as a pilot at state carrier Oman Air, where he worked. They banned him from flying, sent him to a de-radicalization program, and put him in a desk job, but didn't flag their concerns more broadly. The last chance to stop him before the airport came in Israel. It was a low bar. Pilots from countries like Oman that don't have diplomatic relations are barred from flying to the country. So Hamami should have been stopped outright. Clay, a cascade of failures here. Somehow a guy who was banned by an Arab country from flying planes for them, Oman, for being too radical and crazy, got behind the controls of a plane inbound to Israel, which does not allow people to be pilots from countries without diplomatic relations to fly planes into Israel for obvious reasons.
1: Yeah, look, I suspect, I was reading all about this over the weekend, I suspect this is a sign of just how desperate the demand is for pilots. That you, even if you are leaving one airline, Fly Dubai evidently has expanded so rapidly that they have a desperate need for pilots. And so they were willing to overlook this issue. and or they didn't have any knowledge of it at all, I think is probably the most likely outcome, because I don't know to what extent these different airlines communicate with each other when it comes to a decision made about who is and who is not eligible to be able to fly planes. I do think also, Buck, this is a sign of the opening of relationships among many Middle Eastern countries and Israel. This is probably a security breach that they haven't spent enough time on. The Israeli-based airlines, I can just tell you, if you fly El Al, for instance, like we did, you basically get significantly questioned before you even get on the plane yourself. I mean, when we went and flew to Israel, they really vigorously questioned you about all of your background as a passenger. So the idea that you would have pilots who are basically jihadis and that they're not catching this seems like a huge, monstrous flaw. And we're thankful that this didn't have any more success. I'll also point out, Buck, the caller we got who pointed out the fact that that hatchet was in the cockpit and even suggested how ridiculous it was as a former pilot that if you try to come in with a screwdriver or nail clippers, yeah, whatever it is, like you're going to immediately get flagged. But as soon as you get into the cockpit, you have access to that hatchet because you might have to, I presume, break out the front windshield at some point in time. But the fact that that was used as the method of attack, I don't know that you can in any way reconcile or fix that. I think we're just incredibly fortunate that the individuals on that plane were able to basically do what they tried to do on Flight 93, which is keep a plane that was hijacked and otherwise going to be used as potentially, I still think there was some likelihood that he was going to try to use that plane as a missile. I don't think it's coincidental that he decided to try to take over the plane right as they got close to the Israeli.
2: They think that border. That is the assessment, yeah, of the Israelis and others already, is that he was going to, exactly what we said, bury that plane in the absolute heart of Tel Aviv and just kill as, yep, many people as possible. He could have killed easily 400 or 500 people with that. Oh. I mean, it depends. If he hit a building, he could have killed thousands of people. Yeah, it's true.
1: So, I mean, he basically was going to do a 9/11 style terror attack 25 years after 9/11. And I think Israel has to dive into this now in earnest and figure out how to stop this from happening again. Because you think that's the only jihadi influenced pilot that has access to commercial jet airliners in the Middle East? I think that's highly unlikely.
2: Let me say this. Anyone listening right now, if they were told, hey, the guy who's flying your plane, there's two pilots, but one of the pilots, well, the country of Oman, which you would think would be pretty sympathetic to him maybe being a little critical of Israel or a whole range of things, they thought he was too jihadi crazy to fly, yes, for them and sent him to a de-radicalization program. How do you feel about that? I would not get on the plane.
1: Yeah.
2: Full stop. I don't care if I was flying first class, economy, big family vacation. If my family was maybe even more unlikely, I'd get on that plane. Not getting on the plane. How is this guy able to fly after this?
1: I suspect, Buck, that they did not share that information with the new airline that hired him.
2: Well, they did not.
1: So I would think that you have to put in place standard employment. I know these are competitive companies and based out of different countries and everything else. In the United States, if you didn't share information like this, it would typically be because you were afraid of getting sued. And so sometimes somebody leaves and you sign an NDA, and so you agree basically.
2: It'd be tough for Oman to get sued for anti-Arab discrimination, though.
1: Yes,
2: that would be a tough one to pull off.
1: I don't think the legal aspects of the issue that would exist in the United States, but it is. I think it's clear one airline did not have the information the other airline had, and again, I think this goes to the massive pilot shortage that is out there. That there are a lot of people being hired that really have no business.

0: 20 years?
1: I think they'll always have pilots in the cockpit.
0: Already, there's a lot of what do you call it? Guidance.
1: I mean, the pilot actually
0: autopilot.
1: Yeah, the amount they have to actually do now is substantially declined compared to old school pilot days. Basically, it's taking off and landing, right? I just think the danger. I think people for the rest of our lives are going to want pilots in cockpits, even if the pilots are mostly there for show.
0: They want, but that's interesting. They'll want a pilot there.
1: Yeah.
0: But I'm pretty confident that we're the technology. If we have drones, which we already do, that are able to fly, maneuver, do all these things, and pick target sets out on their own, which as we know that's already happened, we could have planes that could fly themselves entirely. The technology is there. I think you're right. I think people want a captain in that chair when they get on the plane. But and that the other part of it is, unlike driving, aviation is incredibly safe already. We go years and years and years without a crash. You know, God forbid we get one this year, but you know, you go years and years without a major airline crash. So the safety issue is different than it is with driving. When you actually, if autonomous driving took over America tomorrow, what did we say? 30,000 lives roughly would be saved.
1: About 40,000 people a year die in traffic accidents.
0: So they don't have that with the aviation thing, but they do have. You don't have to worry about the pilot's ideological proclivities when you get on. So I wonder how close we are to that situation where you'd have people willing to get on a plane that was entirely, you know, there would obviously be communication, I'm sure, with staff. And there's never going to be a staffless plane, right? That would be too weird for people. Anyway, if any of you pilots listening want to weigh in on this, like how far do you think we are from, you know, your Delta flight, whatever, whatever, or U.S. Air, oh, not U.S. Air, whoops, American flight, whatever, takes off. This thing that happened in the Middle East, though, Clay, there are multiple levels of failure that had to occur for this to happen. Including on the Israeli side, I might add, which is particularly
1: surprising
0: to people. Yeah,
1: I think it's surprising. I think it, again, has to do with the number of flights now coming from Middle Eastern countries. I just think they haven't been able to do the diligence and background research on those pilots in the same ways that they have been from the United States and other places.
0: It really came down to that pilot, who I believe is a Hindu from India. That pilot who was attacked with the axe just managed to keep fighting and kick that door open. That doesn't happen. This plane gets buried in central Tel Aviv, and we are counting hundreds and hundreds of bodies at a minimum. That
1: Correct.
0: Is what would have happened.
1: And think about where the trajectory of the discourse would have gone. Because, you know, what would have almost immediately happened? They would have said, on the left, hurt people, hurt people.
0: Oh, I was gonna say the real threat is Islamophobia.
1: Yeah, that would have immediately started.
0: Yeah, of course. Look, here's a little trade craft for those of you who want to know how we do it in the intelligence community. If you want to get someone, you start with where they sleep, learn their routine, learn what they do. That used to take a team of analysts because I was one of them looking for the bad guys. But these days, Data Broker already did it for you. 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
2: Millions will vote soon, but do they really know the issues? 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

0: 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News Talk AM 560 KBLU, Border City, three major checkpoints, lots of Border Patrol agents live and work in that community. Welcome to the Clay and Buck family, Red, White, and K-Blue. I don't know the official number now, Buck, but we're getting close to 600 total affiliates nationwide, which I believe when Rush passed, he was at 700. So we have almost got all of the affiliates back that that Rush had. We started June of 21, so a little bit over 5 years. So thanks to all the different stations that continue to roll back into a part of this community. You want to talk some of this Cornell allegation stuff more, Buck, because there's a big piece in the Wall Street Journal where they basically are going after Letitia James for that Facebook post, saying that she is not able to actually conduct this investigation. And all of the details continue to come out. And I just look at it even more and more and say, the prosecutor who investigated this case, I think he got it completely right. There's no way to bring charges and be honest and forthright in terms of doing
1: I go even further than that, Clay, in the sense that there's no way to bring charges because no crime was committed.
0: Yes.
1: There was no crime committed. It's not that, oh, we think a crime was a crime occurred and if only we had more evidence. No, I don't think a crime occurred based on what I've seen.
0: I'm with you. We'll talk about that and more when we come back. I've got a Monday Night Football pick for all of you. Falcons Saints, the over. That is going on tonight. I think we're going to get a shootout in that Falcons Saints game tonight. Big rivalry between Atlanta and New Orleans. Take the over. You can get hooked up $100 in bonus bets when you bet $5 if you go to hardrock.bet/clay. That is hardrock.bet/clay. You can play in Arizona, Colorado, Florida, Illinois, Indiana, Michigan, New Jersey, Ohio, Tennessee, Virginia. The only place you can play in the state of Florida is with Hard Rock Bet. If you love sports like I do, hardrock.bet/clay. The Saints and the Falcons over is the play tonight.
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4: Fox News, I'm Gianna Gelosi. AI company leaders appearing in New York City today for a city council hearing about the dangers of the technology.
5: With OpenAI, Google, and Meta, they'll be represented by policy directors. Anthropic is sending the head of their red team. Think of that as the person that tests the vulnerabilities of their models. SpaceX was asked to come. They refused. They have now been subpoenaed.
4: As Fox's Madison Allworth, President Trump announced a new super intelligence force, the U.S. monitoring a suspected fatal plague case in Russia.
6: A lab worker at a plague institute lab in Siberia has passed away from this mysterious illness, and Russian authorities have responded by contact tracing hundreds of people, quarantine a couple of dozen.
4: That is Fox's Jillian Turner reporting. 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
7: U.S. Forest Service embarking on an effort to restore land damaged by Hurricane Helene. The office advised over the weekend that teams are going through the Piscataway National Forest to drop 20,000 pounds of seeds over 900 acres within the next 2 months. The goal is to restabilize areas of landslides and riverbanks. A section of Greensboro finally getting access to groceries. Piggly Wiggly, announcing its new store on Freeman Mill Road, will hold a grand opening October 21st. It may especially help residents from Glenwood and Smith Homes neighborhoods. WFMY News 2 reports the closest grocery store with fresh food is a 20-minute walk away. Republican lawmakers want to hold a special session in Raleigh over gas prices. I'm Scott Kimbler.
8: Not a ton of rain around yesterday. Now a dry start to the weekend. Deficits continue to climb and drought conditions continue across the state. Mostly sunny this afternoon near 75. If there are any clouds, they should go away. Tonight, mainly clear, 53. And high pressure is going to stick in for the rest of the week, and that's going to keep us sunny and dry. 70 degrees tomorrow, 75 Wednesday, low 80s on Thursday, and we'll keep the sun around even Friday with a high near 80. Overnight lows in the 50s. From the Weather Channel, I'm meteorologist Ray Stajic, News Talk 94.5 WPTI. Stay connected.
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0: Welcome back into Clay and Buck. Let's get some calls, and then we'll actually talk a bit more about the Cornell 7, as they're being called, as this case has now become something of a national media phenomenon, a case that should not be a case because there's no case to bring because no crime, in my opinion, and Clay's opinion, occurred. Calls. David in Kentucky, retired airline pilot. What's going on, David?
1: Hey, Clay and Buck. I was an airline pilot my whole life. I am retired now. However, I thought it was very important that you brought up that the Omanis were able to restrict this person from the cockpit, but that's because their countries do not have a constitution and they're able to do that. In this country, there is absolutely, Clay, you know this to be true as an attorney, you cannot restrict these people on their religious beliefs. And quite honestly, they exist. There are radicalized people out there. Some of them, I think you'd only be a fool to think that they are not in the cockpit. And there is absolutely nothing you can do with our laws to keep that from happening. And I that's just my point. They're there. And I don't know. It's a very, very frightful situation, but it does exist.
2: Thank you for the call. I mean, this is a concern in general. Let's leave aside religious. There have been, what about 7 or 8 different pilots that have taken down planes, commercial jet airline planes, for a variety of reasons. It could just be you're depressed and you decide you're going to commit suicide as a pilot while flying the plane. That's what they think happened with the Malaysian air flight. That's what's happened quite a lot. But jihadist sympathizing methods of killing yourself and killing others in a suicide attack is, I think it's kind of scary in the wake of this one that just happened in Israel.
0: Let me tell you this. If you are doing a poll among Muslim Arab pilots in the Middle East for their thoughts on Israel,
2: not going to be a very positive.
0: It's not going to be a positive poll. Yeah. I mean, and by the way, that doesn't mean that they're terrorists. I'm just saying it's very hard to separate out what is extremist ideology that somebody may act on versus, hey, I just flip on Al Jazeera when I get home at night and this is kind of what I think. Sam in North Carolina, you have flown Fly Dubai. What do you have for us on this, Sam?
3: Yeah, I've flown a lot through them. I'm retired military, and afterwards I was a defense contractor doing work in Afghanistan and Iraq. And Fly Dubai was the budget airline of the Middle East. I mean, imagine something like Spirit, which obviously is out of business now.
0: RIP.
3: But yeah, not a U.S. carrier, you know. And some of the
2: Did you ever feel Sam, you've flown it a lot. Did you ever feel threatened or wonder about the qualifications of the pilots of those planes? Did you ever think about it prior to now?
3: I mean, you know, flying into those kinds of countries, you think about it all the time. It's just something that's always in the back of your mind until you're out in what I would consider normal society. You know, once we got back to Dubai or wherever our destination was, then everything kind of calmed down a little bit. But even then, you know, you're still kind of taking your life in your hands just going to the airport in one of those foreign countries because, as your previous caller mentioned, there are people there that simply don't value their own life, or they see it as some sort of great offering to, you know, their version of their God to, you know, give themselves up for this kind of thing. And
0: thank you for calling in.
2: J.D. Vance Buck has weighed in as well. We have him. He's flying out to Alaska to help campaign for the real Dan Sullivan, current senator from Alaska, and here he is saying, we knew the guy, he was a problem. He shouldn't have been flying an airplane, cut 23.
4: Do you have concerns that Iran was involved? Any updates on that? And do you also have concerns about foreign pilots coming to the U.S. and flying flights to the U.S.?
5: Well, I think anytime you have any person coming from outside the United States, you've got to be extra careful that that person is actually, one, a good human being, is going to contribute to American society. And, of course, that's the story of the 9/11 terrorist attack, is that we brought a lot of people into the United States of America who shouldn't have been here and certainly shouldn't have been flying planes. I think the interesting thing about that story is we knew that guy was a problem, meaning not United States intelligence, but if you look historically, that person should not have been flying an airline. And so we're certainly looking at our procedures within the United States to make sure that people who are obviously flight risks are not getting behind the wheel of an airplane. But I feel good about what's going on in the United States of America. In terms of involvement with Iran, that's something I defer to John Ratcliffe and some of the intelligence folks on.
0: So, Clay, he's right in that this stuff was known by some of the countries involved, including, by the way, Israel would have, under their own regulations, never allowed this guy to be a pilot for a plane landing in Tel Aviv, or landing in Israel, landing in Tel Aviv. We all understand why. We know that a plane can be a missile, and so you essentially have a stealth-guided missile just waiting to be unleashed on the people of Israel the moment that you have some lunatic like this. And also the notion that he's able to get an axe, but they got to stop everybody, you know, they got to stop everybody from having like a 3-inch knife or something on the plane is pretty remarkable too. I mean, an axe, that's a handy weapon to have.
2: I'm surprised that you could get attacked with that axe and that the guy survived and was able to open the door of the cockpit, yes. The pilot who was attacked. Chet in Tampa, what you got?
6: I'm on the other end of the pilots. I was air traffic control specialist for years, radar. And one of the big things that came to my mind, first off, say there's an emergency on that plane. Pilots can have to describe what the emergency is to the controllers. I don't see a computer doing that, for one.
0: No, look, it's a fair point. I think what Clay said is likely true. First of all, there have been debates, I know, about this. Going back for a while on whether it's one or two pilots needed in the cockpit, and people just feel better about having two. One pilot might have a heart attack. One pilot might be a jihadist nutbag. I mean, there's always those concerns. So two feels safer to people. But even if you had autonomous flying, you would need to have staff on the plane so that people feel like there are human beings who could communicate with ground control, who could communicate with air traffic control. So you're not going to get rid of human beings involved in that process, but I just think that increasingly there's going to be a button that you push. There will come a time when the pilot pushes a button, the plane takes off, flies, lands, and the pilot is there in case of, Clay. I think that is where we are heading. I don't think we're that far from that now based on what I've heard about fly-by-wire and the I keep forgetting the name of it when you're on autopilot, when you go to the autopilot setting. But turbulence, changes from ground control, things like that, there are people there in case in case the people on the plane start to feel uneasy about things. About Chet, are you still there?
6: Yeah, another rule that a lot of people don't realize is true. On overseas flights or long flights, pilots are required with mealtime. They cannot eat the same meal. They have to have different meals on the off chance something is wrong with one of the meals.
2: Oh, that's interesting. In case it were poisoned or food poisoning on the meal, yeah. Like both pilots are
0: incapacitated. Makes sense. Yeah. It's like the movie Airplane. Wasn't it in the movie Airplane, wasn't it? You had the chicken or the fish, and if you had the fish, you got really sick and like people died from the, I mean, it's a comedy movie, but wasn't that what happened, I think? Yeah.
6: That's one of the rules that a lot of people don't realize is going on.
0: Chet, can I ask you something separate, but you would know, how do we fix air traffic control? Because what I found out is that the airlines now, you know what they do all the time for all their delays and all their nonsense? They blame you guys. They blame air traffic control.
6: Well, now, see, you brought up a subject that I really need to talk about, was when the military helicopter collided with the plane coming in on a final approach.
0: At Reagan,
6: there,
0: yeah.
6: Something to go. Yeah, there's three things to go around. One, the controller was by himself, and it was slated to three controllers at that particular time. Two, apparently it was found out that the pilot, going back for retraining, they had the wrong altimeter setting in the helicopter, and that makes a ton of difference on the height you are. And three, the controller should have said, you know, you have traffic, and then you should have given the position on the clock. He just said you have traffic in front of you turning on final. He should have said, you know, in the 10 or the 11 o'clock position. So the controller is screwed. Whoever set the schedule is screwed. And obviously, you know, unfortunately, everybody in the helicopter and the plane, you know, they paid the price. But the controller did two things wrong. So That's it. And if there's a, you're right, they do blame us all the time. But now, see, that's where we have a defense, is everything is recorded on tape. And we have to go down and transcribe every word that's on that tape. And so either that's our salvation or our executioner as far as what we did wrong.
2: Thanks for the call. Right. By the way, President Trump just posted a new truth, Buck. Kind of ties in a little bit with the fact that we're 29 days out from the midterms. We had this conversation last week. He said what's driving up gas prices, no longer the Strait of Hormuz, because record numbers of barrels are coming out now on an almost daily basis, but refineries where Russia's are being blown up by Ukraine and ours are being closed up in blue states like California by the Democrats. President Trump weighing in there. Diesel prices way higher now than gas prices. And we had that conversation. I just thought last week, I think on Thursday and Friday, we had some discussion about that. That post just going up from President Trump. We'll take some more of your calls. We'll start to set the table for this Cornell situation when we return. 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

0: Welcome back in, Clay and Buck. We're rolling through the Monday edition of the program. Bunch of you want to weigh in on a variety of different topics. And just a reminder, we're going to go into Cornell allegations. Also, Buck, the Russia plague has escaped. I don't know how much attention you paid to that story in Siberia. And also, Justice Alito said he did seriously consider stepping down, but decided that he could still do more work. That is a story worth paying substantial attention to. But Adam, in South Florida, you fly a lot to the Middle East, and you make airline decisions based on the pilots. What's that?
1: Well, excuse me. I do a lot of business in Israel, so I fly back and forth with Israel quite a lot. And I will only fly El Al because all the pilots are ex-military. And I actually happen to know a thing or two about the security with El Al. I used to know one of the transportation ministers from the Knesset. And some of the things he was allowed to tell me that I guess I'm allowed to repeat are, not if you're flying through Ben-Gurion, you go between 13 to 15 different levels of security. You're only aware of about three of them, number one. Number two, on El Al planes itself, you have, I don't know if they're military, I don't know if they're Messiah, I don't know what it is, but you have at least four, five, six, seven people who are trained to deal with the situation if God forbid it happens. Another thing too is that if they should signal the pilot in any way, shape, or form that something is going down, one of their procedures is to throw the plane into a nosedive to disorient whoever may be creating a problem on the airline.
0: Thank you for the call. I mean, I felt very comfortable on El Al based on the security when we were going in, which was still very much a
2: from a safety point of view. The seats weren't great. You know, that's just what the...
0: Yeah. It was not, I mean, I was in the back of the plane and coached for 12 hours on a long flight. That was not ideal. 14 hours, whatever the heck it ended up being. Joe in Canyon Lake, Texas. Joe, what you got?
3: Hey, good afternoon, gentlemen. I caught the last part of your conversation about the axe and how the co-pilot could have gotten that through security. I'm a retired Air Force air crew member, and on the aircraft that I flew, we had two crash axes on board close to the overwing hatch. And so if there was an event where we could not get out through the normal exit door, we could chop our way out. So it's very possible that that airline had a crash axe somewhere on board, accessible to the crew members, but not to the passengers. And he knew exactly where it was at, and he grabbed that axe and went up and commenced the attack.
0: Yes. Oh, that's sure that's very likely. Happened. Thank you for the call. Yeah. I mean, I think it kind of points to the flaw is that there is a weapon that is incredibly valuable for purposes of incapacitation as well, which is there also to try to help people be safer. Chris in Michigan, you've been waiting a while.
4: Hi, how you doing? Thanks for letting me call. I'm a chemical engineer with 40 years experience. I've done extensive hazard and operability studies on chemical plants, refineries, and such things that could cause, death or large catastrophic incidents. And when you go through something like an airplane, you have to identify all the possibilities of having a catastrophic event. And then you can design safeties, whether they're mechanical or administrative or whatever, to put layers of protection so that you can prevent those things. Planes already have automated flying, landing, and takeoff programs, but if you look at the possibilities of what can go wrong, I'm not sure that anyone could not only program all those different things, but then have enough layers of protection to be able to be sure that you couldn't, have a problem. So you look at Sully landing in the river. You look at, why do you have two pilots? There's all kinds of things that they do to provide layers of protection for that. So the cost, I'm sure you could do it for probably 80, 90% of the cases, but you're not going to be able to do everything that a person can do, especially a well-qualified person. And that's why experience really matters. A Challenger went down because of administrative problems, not because of technical problems. They flew that thing and the technical people told them not to. I had a similar incident at a chemical plant where we didn't have nearly the kind of stuff that NASA had in backup. Same kind of problem, administrative problem. You get administrators in the way of the technical details and the way to fix a problem. And
0: thank you for the call. We're coming up on a break. I would say this. Let's finish the plane conversation on a positive.
2: Let's land the plane.
0: To your point, Buck, it's incredibly safe. And every time something goes wrong, everybody commits to examining what exactly occurred and how to make sure that it never happens again. That's the positive. It's never been safer to fly on planes. When we come back, Cornell 7, Kiss James in charge. What happens next?
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11: Two more stops on a midterm blitz. I'm Lisa Brady, Fox News. As the president and vice president rally voters in what are usually Republican-friendly states.
12: President Trump flies to Nebraska for a rally alongside Republican Senator Pete Ricketts, who is facing a surprisingly close race against independent challenger Dan Osborne. Vice President J.D. Vance is making his way to Alaska to stump for Republican Dan Sullivan.
13: A really great guy, a Marine Corps veteran, and just somebody really, really need to keep in the United States Senate.
12: Polling shows Sullivan in toss-up territory against former Democratic Congresswoman Mary Peltola. President Trump is also expected to campaign this week in Texas and upstate New York.
11: Fox's Jared Halpern at the White House. Michigan's Democratic Party just confirming former President Obama will attend a campaign rally in Detroit later this month with multiple candidates, including progressive Abdul Al-Sayed, who's facing former Republican Congressman Mike Rogers in a key Senate race. Just before heading to Alaska, Vice President Vance also telling reporters this about the U.S. military withdrawing B-1 bombers from an air base in England.
13: Well, I think that we're going to be as careful as we possibly can be.
11: Counterterrorism police in Britain recently arrested and released six suspects, including a dual U.K. and Iranian citizen, in a possible plot to target that air base. Vance says the U.S. has some confidence the Iranians are trying to engage in acts of terrorism, and so they're being extremely cautious. New rules aimed at improving transparency on healthcare pricing and a warning to companies not to try to get around the requirements.
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11: 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The new rules include requiring a personalized cost estimate to be available online and by phone, building on changes made 4 years ago, requiring prices to be published. 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
15: More repairs of hurricane damage getting underway in the state. That from Thomas Cage.
16: The U.S. Forest Service is embarking on an effort to restore land damaged by Hurricane Helene. The office advised on social media over the weekend that teams are going through the Pisgah National Forest to drop 20,000 pounds of seeds over 900 acres within the next 2 months. The goal is to restabilize areas of landslides and riverbanks. The seed mixes are made up of different native plants and fast-growing cover crops. I'm Thomas Cage.
15: North Carolina Republican lawmakers want to hold a special session in Raleigh over gas prices. GOP leaders in the House and Senate stated on social media that families and farmers need relief now, but gave no word on exactly when a special session could begin. Some Democrats claim they're only trying to repair the problem because Election Day is coming up. The cost for an average gallon of regular unleaded in Raleigh is $4.05. Two deadly shootings underway in Durham. Officers report one man was killed when shots were fired behind a business on Sharon Road and Highway 98. One man died, another man injured in a second shooting less than 5 hours later on La Buena Vita restaurant on Durham Chapel Hill Boulevard. There is no word on any arrest. State is making its largest single-year investment in an agricultural trust fund. The Department of Agriculture and Human Services said last week that the General Assembly is providing about $50 million this year into the Agricultural Development and Farmland Preservation Trust Fund across the state. That includes awards given to 10 counties in western North Carolina. An area of Greensboro finally getting the access to groceries it needs. Piggly Wiggly announcing its new store on Freeman Mill Road will hold a grand opening October 21st. I'm Scott Kimbler.
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0: Welcome in hour number two, Clay and Buck. Appreciate all of you hanging out with us as we are rolling through the Monday edition of the program. Hope all of you had fantastic weekends. Thanks for coming back on your Monday and hanging out with us. Several different stories. We've talked about the story surrounding the would-be, the attempted hijacking, how the jihadi crazy man ended up at the controls, even able to potentially create an Israeli 9/11. A lot of great feedback calls on that. Several different other stories that are out there. Justice Alito, we're going to get into this some, said yes, he did think about stepping down, felt like he had more that he could still do. This is significant, obviously, because whoever controls the Senate starting in January of 2029 will be able to get a Supreme Court justice seated. And if Democrats control the Senate, then they are going to keep Republicans from filling any Senate vacancy. I should have said January of 2027. January of 2029, we might have to wait 2 years. Could have an open Senate, open Supreme Court seat for a couple of years. We'll get into that some of the comments that Justice Alito made to Shannon Bream. There has been a highly contagious Russian plague escape in the Siberia area. We might get into that, but we've teased this a little bit, so I want to dive back into it. The Cornell 7, the so-called 7 Cornell students who were alleged to have been involved in a criminal sexual assault. No charges were brought. All of the details now, I was reading in the New York Times of the different outcomes from these investigations has now been released. Two of the individuals were expelled. Multiple others had significant consequences, suspensions of a significant degree. And there is an article that is, I think, very well done in the Wall Street Journal this morning on the editorial page, laying out that Letitia James, the attorney general who has been appointed to investigate this case, is probably not able to even do this because she is conflicted out based on the comments that she has made. This is... I think a pretty significant story that we are going to continue to follow here, because we know what Letitia James is supposed to do, right, Buck? She is supposed to bring charges in this case. Same reason she ran on and said, I'm going to go get Trump. All of this is, I feel like, a foregone conclusion as soon as Kathy Hochul selects her. But she sent a Facebook post that I think might lead to her being disqualified. And this this Wall Street Journal piece, well done, talks about the New York rules of professional conduct prohibits a lawyer from making an extrajudicial statement that is going to in some way impact things. And look, I just think this story is not necessarily going to go away. And it's because the complaint is being discussed in a viral manner online. That is the alleged victim's complaint. But the actual details of the case make it quite clear that she is not the victim of a crime. The charges, the decision not to bring charges was the correct one. And now we live in such a kangaroo court in many blue states that they're going to try to bring these charges no matter what. What's kind of your take on this? I know we talked about it. I don't see any way that these 7 guys are going to escape being charged. And if the jury doesn't convict, or if a judge tosses these claims because he decides that they haven't done what they need to do to be able to do it, to me, this is a complete miscarriage of justice. And it's a sign that if something goes viral on social media, that politicians now will react to it, even if their reaction is outside what should be considered the rule of law.
1: Well, Clay, I think that from the perspective of Hochul and Letitia James and the Democrat apparatus of New York State, they are in what is for them a win-win situation here. All across the board. Here's why. If they remove Letitia James. Let's just say, Court of Appeals. I don't even know how that process would work, but somehow she were to be, or even just the political pressure was so heavy, they would say, well, we tried to put our best on it and the system wouldn't let us, but we stood with survivors. That's the term that they're using now. We stood with survivors. Okay. That's one version of it. Another version is Letitia James stays on the case and brings charges and it's a not guilty verdict. Well, then she will have done everything and they can blame the jury. And obviously there's a possibility she would bring charges and you get a guilty verdict. We all know they would celebrate that. I think that's very unlikely, but that's just my guess. So as far as they're concerned, every option is a better play than just allowing the previous decision made by that prosecutor to stand, which we have said we both agree is the right one based upon the facts of the case. And I would just say, first of all, you know, there are so many cases that would be a lot murkier than this. It is, I would assume, I'm not an expert in this, but it is unusual for a person who is in a sexual situation like this to tell cops, no, no, I consented and I did the drugs on my own. A day later, I mean, it's not like they picked her up right afterwards and she was still under the influence or something. So they have on record, stated record, that she consented. And now the story is, well, actually, she didn't consent. That's a very tricky thing. I mean, this would be like somebody, you know, confessing to the murder and then a week later, like, yeah, but my confession wasn't real. Okay, well, what are we supposed to do about confessions then? And Clay, I think that there's one other aspect of this that everyone should keep in mind. For Hochul and Letitia James, this is a political move. And this shows that in the state of New York, the prosecutor's office is to be used as a weapon of political retribution, a weapon of political attack. And they don't shy away from that at all. And they want anyone to know that if you get on the wrong side of the left in New York, you too can be a target. So much so that they'll even have Letitia James stacking the deck in public against you while she has taken on the role of prosecutor. So there's no defense for this. What she said and this little thing, that's why in that press conference, she just said, I won't speak to Facebook posts. It's your Facebook post. That's not an acceptable response. They're asking you that who was that journalist, by the way? Or that reporter, was it a real reporter?
2: Good job by him, because yeah. That's what the reporter should actually do, is ask legitimate questions of people in power.
1: No one can think that whatever the outcome is here, it was a fair shake given by Letitia James. I guess the only way that's possible would be if she doesn't bring charges after investigating. But then what's the point of all
2: this?
1: There's
2: a 0% chance of that.
1: I think that that's correct. I think it's very unlikely she does not bring charges against at least some of the seven.
2: That's right. And by the way, one of the lawyers for the Cornell Seven, as they're being called, is demanding that Letitia James step down. Here's the problem with this. They're just going to find somebody else to be the hatchet man.
1: Yes.
2: Right? Like, if Letitia James steps down, do you think they're going to elevate someone truly impartial to conduct an investigation that determines these guys shouldn't have been charged? It is, to me, not even remotely we know what's going to happen, right? You give this to Letitia James so that charges are brought. And then if a jury ends up finding not guilty, or if the cases get tossed somewhere down the line, she says to everyone out there, I did my job. This was a case that demanded justice. And I just look at this and it's a scary kind of situation to be in, Buck, because imagine if you're one of these kids, right? You're investigated for years and you're cleared. The DA says, based on all the evidence, including the alleged victim saying in text that she does not believe she was a victim of a crime. And then years later, they bring charges against you and just derail your entire life. Again, this is not a tough call. And the fact that you think, meaning writ large out there, anyone thinks fraternity guys on Ivy League campuses are getting anywhere near the benefit of the doubt, Buck, they wanted to do everything they could to hold these guys accountable. Well, that's the story here.
1: I would also reiterate, I had said this before, it's true, because it is a multiracial group, the Cornell seven, that complicates matters a little bit for the left.
2: So does the fact that the girl is white.
1: Yes.
2: Because if she were a minority and this were seven white guys.
1: That was what the Duke lacrosse case, yeah, was like. It was just like straight out of a Law and Order script. The seven preppy white kids from upper middle class backgrounds gang raping a black stripper. That was the story the New York Times thought happened, because that happens a lot in this country, according to people at the New York Times, or far too often in this country. It would have been the first time in history I had come across such a thing.

0: and said, this person, probably a woman, will look into the case and we will come back with, you know, more conclusions. No, they put just James on it because we all know what this is. The fix is in. That's exactly right. The fix is in. And that's why they're doing it. And they know that we know. No one, there's no doubt about this. Everyone has the same reaction. Oh my God, these kids are screwed now.
1: This is the same reason, Buck, I have been saying, if you can get your assets out of blue states, blue cities, do it. Because can you think of anything comparable that happens in Florida, Tennessee, or Texas where you would have sort of a kangaroo court being run like this, where you say, hey, these people are guilty because we didn't like the complaint that was filed. By the way, civil complaint where she's seeking millions of dollars in damages. Honestly, Buck, the fact that these two guys got kicked out, I think is kind of over punishment.
0: Yes.
1: For school. I mean, whatever you think of this incident, and I'm not defending it. I mean, it's a ridiculous situation when you're snorting drugs off naked body parts and having double orgies. She consented to it all. I don't even understand how these guys got kicked out of school. Like, it's not a crime. Engaging in sexual activity, even if it's sexual activity that I don't think your average person would countenance as normal sexual activity, it's not a crime. That's why all of her quotes, all of the evidence, I was surprised New York Times got the disciplinary files that the two of the guys were kicked out of the school over it. I don't even think that's justified. I mean, I'm not saying that I would want my sister to date him or that I would want, if I had a daughter, that I would want my daughter dating one of these guys. But I don't think that they engaged in behavior that's so reprehensible they should have been kicked off campus. I mean, based on all the facts that I've seen.
0: Yeah, no, all true. Guys, look, there's a intersection we face in our lives as adults. It's that cross between wanting to get it all done and just not having the energy to do so. 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
1: This is an important message for all parents of teens. 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
5: 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And Amanda Knox joins Bobby Cass to talk about surviving prison and life nearly 20 years after being wrongfully accused.
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0: Welcome back in here to Clay and Buck. So we will continue following that Cornell 7 case as it goes, because I think now, Clay, really the next phase is just, will there be charges? We've been through the, oh my gosh, we need to look at this again, and people saying it's so horrible and everything else. The real question is, will the prosecutor involved here decide, in this case, Tish James, that she is going to just do what the online, it's tough to, you know, Clay, one problem I have is coming up with a proper way to describe, like, what is the, who is the person by description that thinks that the Cornell 7 are all gang rapists, probably thinks, also, I would put out there, probably thinks that Lindsey Clancy wasn't criminally responsible for the heinous act she committed, probably thinks that Donald Trump is a giant threat to democracy, right? I mean, there's not, we call them the left, we have these broad terms, but somehow there is an ideological connective tissue between this incident and many others like it, and it brings in a whole bunch of different people who, I guess, just view the world through this lens. So I think we'll find out whether or not the charges are brought, and that's a big part of it. Jerry in Florida wants to talk about Tish James. Jerry.
1: Can you hear me?
0: Yeah, yes. You're on, buddy. You got a minute. Go for it.
1: Okay. These guys have no chance. They might as well sign themselves into the nearest state prison and avoid the Christmas rush, because Hochul, AOC, Bigfoot, Tish James, and all the Democrats in the entire media say they're guilty. They've already been tried. In public opinion, it's over. That's the way law is. There is no real law in New York City. They do whatever they want. I mean, just look at the E. Jean Carroll case. They even changed the statute of limitations just so they could get money out of Trump. I don't know, what does he have to give her, like $1 billion now? So yeah, it's over. They might as well, like I said, just go to prison themselves.
0: So Jerry, we share, Clay, you could take this one. We share a lot of your sentiments. Some of it, I think you're going a little bit, it's New York
2: well,
0: State.
2: Well, the boys' benefit is the jury that they yes. would get in the Cornell area is not the jury that you would get in New York City. Here's the problem as I see it, Buck. This is not a complicated case that requires a lot of investigation. There's over 1,000 pages of investigatory materials that have already been put together. We all know exactly what happened. We know what everybody said. We've seen the text messages. We've seen the interviews. We've seen the transcripts. They're going to bring a charge because they believe that this woman is a victim, because to connect all this, women are victims. Women are victims in Democrat left-wing mindset, and so they can't be consenting adults. It conflicts with their overall worldview.
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4: News. I'm Roxanne Evans. The president and vice president hit the campaign trail. Trump heads to Nebraska, Vance to Alaska for Senator Dan Sullivan. Earlier, he spoke about Democrat challenger Mary Pottola.
5: Alaska voters don't judge Mary by what she's saying in the final 6 weeks of a Senate campaign. You got to judge her by what she actually did.
4: The Department of HHS updated rules to make health care pricing clearer. Dr. Mehmet Oz, administrator of the Centers for Medicare and Medicaid Services, said this is a warning.
6: This rule is going to make it a lot easier to find and verify who's cutting corners. I'm guaranteeing you we will find you. And when we find you, we will find you. Because this is not something that any of us can tolerate anymore.
4: Well, Democrats accuse the administration of raising health care costs by pushing millions off Medicare and letting the ACA subsidies expire. 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
8: North Carolina Republican lawmakers want to hold a special session in Raleigh over gas prices. GOP leaders in the House and the Senate both stated on social media this weekend that families and farmers need relief now, but gave no word on exactly when a special session will begin. Some Democrats claim they're only trying to repair the problem because Election Day is coming up. The average cost for a gallon of regular stands at $4.05. U.S. Forest Service embarking on an effort to restore land damaged by Hurricane Helene. The office advised on social media that teams are going through the Pisgah National Forest to drop 20,000 pounds of seeds over 900 acres within the next 2 months. Raleigh police trying to keep roads safer through high visibility patrols. I'm Scott Kimbler.
9: Not a ton of rain around yesterday. Now a dry start to the week as deficits continue to climb and drought conditions continue across the state. Mostly sunny this afternoon near 75. If there are any clouds, they should go away. Tonight, mainly clear, 53. And high pressure is going to stick in for the rest of the week, and that's going to keep us sunny and dry. 70 degrees tomorrow, 75 Wednesday, low 80s on Thursday, and we'll keep the sun around even Friday with a high near 80. Overnight lows in the 50s. From the Weather Channel, I'm meteorologist Ray Stajic, News Talk 94.5 WPTI. Stay connected.
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0: Welcome back in, Clay and Buck. Appreciate all of you hanging out with us. We've been talking about the Cornell rape investigation that Letitia James is going to be heading up. We feel like it is inevitable that there are going to be charges. Let's also, by the way, we should play this, and then I'm going to dive into this Justice Alito story, Buck. Cut four. The New York Times' Michelle Cottle says Trump is to blame for what happened at Cornell. Let's listen to that.
1: It goes beyond the campus systems, though. What this is it's a fundamental disrespect for women. You can't send those messages, no matter how drunk you are as a frat boy, without having some kind of misunderstanding about what women are there for and whether this is a real person you're dealing with. And that, I think, starts... You know, we can go to the president for this one. I mean, we are in a moment in this culture where the glorification of being thuggish and swaggering and mistreating women is kind of making you a cool kid.
0: She voluntarily had multiple threesomes, Buck. The inability to allow women to make decisions that are bad and be responsible for them, whether it's killing your three kids, as we saw with Lindsey Clancy, or deciding to engage in multiple threesomes, saying you were totally fine with it until you didn't get invited to the Halloween party at the frat house. There's just a lack of personal responsibility that will be for women that the left has basically adopted as their mantle. Women can't be held responsible for the choices they make. They're always being victimized by men. That is the world through which these women see everything.
2: I think you mentioned this last week, but it just struck me again as you're saying that. Really dumb move not to invite her to the party, guys. Just everything else aside. Again, not criminal or anything, but just you think that's going
0: to go over well? May have happened if they had just called her up and said, come on to the Halloween party. We want you to be here.
2: Right. And, you know, the longer time passes, the less she would probably be concerned about her reputation and these sorts of things. I'm just saying they did not handle a lot of things properly. And that is one of the things that I think that they made a misjudgment on, shall we say. But I think
0: that's what seems to have actually led her to decide that she had been raped. If you look at all the evidence, as soon as they called her and said, actually, you can't come to the Halloween party. She then decided that basically she had been raped. That was the tipping point for her.
2: I mean, I think this woman, whoever she was, who was saying you can take this to Trump, I mean, that's preposterous. As we know, this happened under Biden. But also, by that logic, anything you don't like that ever happens in the world anywhere is Trump's fault, which some Democrats, I do think, go through life that way. I mean, everything is Trump's fault. He is the alpha and omega of all bad things. But I think normal people with rational minds who are not emotionally destabilized in the Trump era can see that for what it is and fully understand that that is its own species of like anxiety disorder. Trump derangement syndrome, anxiety disorder of sorts. So, Clay, I think we're just going to continue to follow this until we see whether or not there are charges. That's really going to be what makes the difference here. Oh, and just one other quick note. Colleges do this thing where they encourage, and I could give you, I obviously haven't been in college in 20 years, you know, Clay, same thing. But when we were in school, they were already doing this. The pushing of degrading sexual activity. We used to have sexual health educators, they called them, Clay, coming in. And it was always like the grossest stuff that they were trying to tell everybody that you could do. And it was normal. And, you know, I can't even really say it on the show because I know there are kids listening and stuff. But I learned about different, like from these workshops that they would have about different sex toys and things that Now, I wasn't some babe in the woods. I grew up in New York City, but I got to college and I was like, what is that thing? I told you about the dental dam. I didn't even know what a dental dam was. I was supposed to give it out as an RA. I was like, that's weird. But there's a lot of that stuff. So they pushed this. Everyone's going to get drunk. Everyone's going to, you know, and people are non-binary. They can hook up with men and women at the same time and all this craziness. And you know, they push it all. And then the one place they draw the line is, if a woman, after the fact, no matter how overwhelming the evidence may be that she actually consented, if she wants to change her mind, they'd like to back her up on that. That seems to be the overarching narrative about campus sex and campus culture around this stuff. And it's just wrong. It's degrading. It's gross. But college for a lot of people has been exposed. There's a Wall Street Journal article, I'm sure you saw, Clay, of, I've been saying this forever, it doesn't work as an IQ sorting mechanism anymore. It doesn't work as branding anymore, really, either. Not the same way it used to, because they've changed it so much and kids learn so little. There's so many reasons why you get in. DEI is a big part of this, not the only reason, that now, you know, I went to name a fancy school doesn't mean, oh, wow, you must be really smart. People who know and are hiring know that's not true.
0: When you take away the meritocracy aspect, that is the best and the brightest go to the highest level schools, then the overall value is of the brand is eventually getting degraded. I did want to play this, Buck. I'm surprised this isn't getting as much attention. Justice Alito says he has an opinion about who leaked the draft opinion overturning Roe v. Wade. Remember, I know that that story just kind of vanishes, but somebody showed up trying to kill Brett Kavanaugh because for the first time ever, a draft opinion overturning Roe v. Wade was leaked. And until that opinion was published, it was just that, a draft opinion. It wasn't the law of the land. Listen to Cut 8.
3: It was a grave breach of the trust that everybody who worked in this building had before that point. And it very predictably made the five of us in the majority targets for assassination and nearly resulted in the assassination of my colleague, Brett Kavanaugh.
4: Do you have an opinion about who you think the leaker was?
3: I do have an opinion, but the evidence available at this time is not strong enough for the court or for me to say this is the person who was responsible.
0: It's a couple of things there, Buck. Yeah. I mean, I'm surprised this isn't a bigger story. Alito, if you are out there and you're thinking, I don't know why it matters, I don't care about who's going to win the midterms, control of the Senate is really about who gets the ability to potentially fill any of these Supreme Court vacancies. Alito, I believe, is 76. A lot of the conservative justices are getting older. And if you look at just, you know, random prognostications of outcome when you're in your 70s moving towards 80s, look at what happened with Ruth Bader Ginsburg. You don't get to decide when your health condition is going to occur. And there's the possibility that a lot of these conservative justices could end up getting replaced by a bunch more Ketanji Brown Jacksons.
2: Well, I would say this on the leak of the of Dobbs. To me, it's quite obviously the case that even if the Supreme Court justices were going to come out and say, we know who did it and here is the person, if it were a fellow justice, which is, in my opinion, is the likeliest, I don't have proof, but you're asking my gut instinct, and it always has been this, in my opinion, it was always a fellow justice. I think the risk is too great for somebody who's a staffer to do something like that. I think that they would, that would be a, now maybe they think that it's instant heroism, you know, instant hero status to the left.
0: Oh, you think it's a justice. I think that is,
2: yes.
0: I mean, if it's a justice, yes. That is, I mean, it, that is beyond the pale. I mean, you should lose your seat.
2: But this is my point about thinking that it's a justice, Clay. If it were a justice and that came out and there was real proof, I mean, it wouldn't be something that would really be adjudicated in court, I don't think. But if it did come out and they said, you know, we know who it is and this is who it is, and it was a justice, Democrats in the Senate would not go along with removal. There'd be no punishment of that person. I don't believe that for one second. I don't believe for one second Democrats would remove a left-wing Supreme Court justice over the leak of a decision. They would say, you know, it was necessary to try to preserve the constitutional right of abortion.
0: I think it was a clerk. And I think it was a clerk because for all the reasons you're pointing to, the clerk would actually benefit. I'm a little bit surprised the clerk who did it hasn't just come out and said, yeah, I did it. It was me. Because I think that that person would be so protected and lionized on the left that there would be no significant consequences. And they would be a hero to a lot of people.
2: But then why wouldn't they come forward? already. Why wouldn't we already know if that were the case?
0: Yeah.
2: To me, if it's a justice, then it's somebody who knows they don't really face any sanctions. They don't really face any punishment for doing it. And in fact, I feel like this is something that you could hear a justice. You guys all know who I think did it. I'm not going to say it, but you all know who I think did it. But if it were something that came up later on, I think that justice would come forward and say in their final days, yeah, it was me. And would want that to be a part of their
0: legacy.
2: You know, legacy, yes.
0: I suspect that, first of all, if you're a if you're the leaker, and let's say you're, you know, a 25-year-old clerk, you may be concerned that there could be some prosecution because there may be something that they could track down.
2: Official misconduct. You got to be careful. Yeah. Whenever you're doing any government work, official misconduct, they can often get you on.
0: And you're also a lawyer. And so you might be concerned about, depending on where you are practicing, how the Bar Association might respond. And but I think the clerk is the most likely, because I just think you're only there for a year. So the relationships that you're burning to a large extent are less significant than if you are a judge, because at some point in time, Ketanji Brown Jackson or Sotomayor Kagan, they're going to need a conservative justice to sign on with them. And I think it would be hard to be trusted and be able to get that fifth vote if you were the person who put a legitimate target on the back of those conservative justices. Put it this way. If you were Brett Kavanaugh, would you ever sign on as the fifth vote for the justice that leaked Dobbs? If you were John Roberts, would you do that? I think that's less likely if the justice themselves did it.
2: I don't know. John Roberts probably would, just because he loves the institution so much. He's such a sellout. But, you know,
0: you may be right about that. Yeah. 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

0: Welcome back in here to Clay and Buck. Clay, you got the call screen up. First one, go to.
1: Yeah, let's go. Carly in Colorado. Carly, fire away.
2: Hi, both of you. I worked at a rape crisis center, and I've been with rape victims dealing with the police in hospital rooms and standing with them in court. These young men are immoral. I could say a lot more about them, but I won't waste time. This woman who is now claiming rape is doing such a disservice to real rape victims, and she should be ashamed. But you have to have character to be ashamed. She and E. Jean Carroll should start a club for liars. What she is doing is vile and disgusting, which is also what she is. And I pray God deals with her for the lives she's ruining. That's
1: I think this is important. So you work in a rape crisis center, and I just want you to expand on.
2: But I did.
1: You did in the past. Yeah. When women come out and falsely allege that they have been raped, what does that do for actual victims of rape?
2: It just cheapens what they're, the pain and suffering these true rape victims are going through. It's disgusting. It is so painful for these women. I can't even begin to describe it. And for this person, just like E. Jean Carroll, I was raped now. 2 years later, I was raped. It's disgusting and immoral.
1: Thank you for the call. Brian in Syracuse, you're not as optimistic in the jury in the event that charges are brought here.
3: Yeah, that's correct. Ithaca is full of more flaming blue-haired liberals than you would think. I mean, Central New York's kind of red. It's purple now because more blue because they included Ithaca and the Syracuse area in the voting district when they did all that gerrymandering stuff. But, like, if they get a jury pool selected out of Ithaca, New York, they're done.
1: So you're not, my general consensus or belief was that the jury pool would be way better for them than it would be for New York City. But just based on your experience, no. You're not convinced that's true.
3: No, not even close. I mean, Ithaca is super, super, super liberal. Like you got, it's like, I don't know what to compare it to, but it's very, very liberal. Like a lot.
1: Well, a lot of times college towns are liberal themselves, but their surrounding community, which might also be included in the jury pool, tends to be more of a normal jury pool. So that's kind of what I was hoping for. But we'll see. One last call, Buck. Sandra in New Jersey. Sandra, fire away.
4: Oh, good afternoon, Clay and Buck. You know, I was thinking about Letitia James. She might, I'm thinking she might go completely the opposite way and not persecute them because, in a way, she's perceived as a monster. You know, look what she did to Trump. So maybe she wants to say, look, I'm not like you think, guys.
1: I appreciate that you have faith in Letitia James's commitment to justice and also fairness, and I appreciate it. I do not think that Letitia, like, she was selected because they know that she will bring the charges in the same way that they gave Alvin Bragg the case in New York. Letitia James knows what her job is, and it's to indict people who have right of center political beliefs. And by the way, we don't even know. I mean, odds are that these seven guys, their families probably are left leaning. I mean, I don't think there are that many right wing Ivy League student bodies in general. Maybe this seven is, but it's a multiracial group, as you pointed out. I just think that they are on the downside of this sort of woke firestorm that continues to emerge on social media. And that complaint was taken as fact, and they're evil, and so they must pay consequences.
0: Rob Riggle, the actor, is coming up with us next, guys. He's got a new Jimmy Stewart movie. It's going to be great. You guys are all going to love it. We're talking about the movie, and Rob's a great guy, and that's going to be fun. And we've got a big third hour coming, so stick around.
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8: Being cautious. I'm Lisa Brady, Fox News. That bottom line from Vice President J.D. Vance after the sudden U.S. withdrawal of B-1 bombers from a base in England.
9: This is a highly unusual move to redeploy these kind of assets so urgently and from a base thousands of miles from the war zone where they fly their missions. But around a dozen B-1 bombers flew out of the U.K. in just the last few days, some of them only having arrived there in the past week.
8: Fox's Jonathan Hunt. This follows 6 arrests and a suspected terror plot against that airbase that remains under investigation. A new term begins for the U.S. Supreme Court with climate change on the docket. Energy companies hoping to block lawsuits seeking to hold them liable for climate change-related damages. The High Court will also consider challenges to assault weapons bans in several states, 2 cases related to immigration policy and religious rights involving Catholic preschools. The Trump administration wants to strip billions in federal funding to Harvard and is asking a federal appeals court for a green light.
10: Judges on the First Circuit Court of Appeals in Boston are considering whether to allow the Trump administration to freeze or eliminate about $2 billion in grants awarded to Harvard University. A lower court judge blocked the move last year, calling the administration's claims of anti-Semitism on campus a smokescreen for a targeted, ideologically motivated assault on premier universities.
8: Fox's Jared Halpern at the White House. Before stripping the funding, the administration sent Harvard a list of 10 demands. plans, including ending diversity, equity, and inclusion programs and an audit of viewpoint discrimination. The Nobel Prize in Medicine goes to three scientists, one American and two based in Germany, whose work led to a tool that uses light to help unravel how the brain works. The Nobel Prize Committee says their work in optogenetics has laid the foundation for a new era in neuroscience. 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
11: North Carolina State Bureau of Investigation agent is recovering after a weekend shooting. Scott Kimbler with the story.
12: A North Carolina State Bureau of Investigation agent is recovering after being shot. The Rockingham County Sheriff's Office alleges that this weekend, 38-year-old Marvin White opened fire on deputies on Walker Street and then fled on foot. SBI was called to help in the search for White, in which time White opened fire on an agent, striking the agent in the leg after being found in a crawl space beneath a home. White was eventually taken into custody on multiple charges, including attempted murder and assault with a firearm on a law enforcement officer. I'm Scott Kimbler.
11: A deadly stabbing is under investigation in Winston-Salem. Officers say a man died after he was stabbed at an apartment on Anson Street Sunday morning. Everyone involved is reportedly cooperating with Winston-Salem police. There's no word of any charges yet. A Western North Carolina attraction is inviting visitors to unplug and step back more than a century. More from Rebecca Hughes.
13: The Cradle of Forestry in Pisgah Forest is hosting its Camping in the Old Style event this Saturday. WLOS reports the Acorn Patrol will recreate an early 1900s campsite, complete with flint and steel fire starting, campfire cooking, and traditional shelters. Organizers say it's a chance to experience outdoor skills from a time when camping meant sleeping under canvas and relying on woodcraft. The event is inspired by Horace Kephart's 1906 book, Camping and Woodcraft, and will take place along the Biltmore Campus Trail. I'm Rebecca Hughes.
11: Raleigh police are trying to keep roads safer through high-visibility patrols. The police department reports officers handed out more than 100 charges and citations in high-traffic areas in the Northern District on September 25th. Officers charged eight drivers for reportedly being impaired. I'm Joe Moran.
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0: hour. Clay and Buck kicks off now. Rob Riggle joins us, actor, comedian, star of the new movie, Jimmy, the untold true story of actor Jimmy Stewart's service in World War II as part of the U.S. 8th Air Force, and how the It's a Wonderful Life star was saved when he, It's a Wonderful Life star saved him when he returned home. Rob, thank you for being with us, man. Appreciate it.
1: Yeah, glad to be here. Thanks.
0: Talk about the movie. We got a lot of things. You were in the Marines. You did cool stuff. You're an actor. I love Step Brothers, by the way. I've been told many times that I look like the Adam Scott character in Step Brothers and have a similar smarmy take at the dinner table sometimes. But, you know, guilty as charged with the stories. Nonetheless, Rob, tell me about the Jimmy Stewart movie.
1: Yeah, it's a great biopic about an American hero that, you know, I want a new generation, even my generation, really, to learn the story of Jimmy Stewart. He is truly a rare individual. There are not many like him anymore. There's a few, but not many, who choose service over self. This guy won an Academy Award in 1940, a year before we got into the war, and then still volunteered to go serve. And not, he didn't take an easy path. He was a pilot. He was a great leader. So he put those skills to work and got into a bomber squadron and eventually worked his way up to a squadron commander and then eventually all the way up to a wing commander. So he's quite a legend, and he really did. He walked the walk, and that story is one that needs to be told, and it's been told, but it's in book. But now it's being told in film, and I think the cast for this film was amazing. I think they did a great job. I think the actor KJ Apa, who portrays Jimmy, did a fantastic job. You know, award worthy. Performance, in my opinion. So hopefully people will go out and see it and learn about a great American hero.
2: Rob, one of the things that stands out to me among many parts of World War II is guys like Jimmy Stewart. I know you're also a sports fan. A lot of the best baseball players went and left and served, and baseball basically shut down, right? Ted Williams, if you go back and look, he was the greatest hitter. He took off 2 or 3 years to go fight the Nazis. Then he came back, and then he had a second, you know, Hall of Fame career on the backside. It's really kind of hard to even comprehend to the degree to which everybody was all in like this during the World War II era. Can you imagine many of our top actors, many of our top athletes just dropping everything and saying, hey, we're going to go fight too? But it happened, and those guys didn't see themselves as being above their duty to the country, which is really pretty remarkable.
1: Yeah, it is remarkable, and it's outstanding. I love it. And I think, if I'm not mistaken, Ted Williams also went back to Korea.
2: I think you're
1: right. And did a tour in Korea as well. So he was a Marine aviator. Proud of him for that. But it's true. I mean, Pat Tillman comes to mind. You know, here's a guy who had amazing talent, had a lot of money, big contracts, and still chose at a time when the country really needed people to step up, he chose to serve. I we don't see enough of that, but we do see it. So it's not gone. It's not unheard of. But yeah, I think it takes a special type of person to put all of those advantages and all of that potential on hold and kind of write a blank check with your life to serve your fellow man, to serve your fellow countryman and your nation, and go out there and risk it all. So I think that's why they call them heroes.
2: We're talking to Rob Riggle. Buck and I have been hammering this theme for a long time. You're around our age. In the 1980s, 1990s, it feels like movies were made to appeal to everyone. And then everything kind of started going niche. I'm sure you've seen, we don't need to explain to you, but there haven't been anywhere near as many great comedies made in the last 10, 12 years as prior. What is the overall vibe that you see in Hollywood? How hard was it to get a film like this made? And are you optimistic as you look ahead that we might be able to go back to the past somewhat and start to create the kinds of movies that bring everybody together in theaters again?
1: Yeah. Oh, man.
2: That's a big question. I know, but...
1: It is. But here's the thing. Like, I'm with you, you know, but I also, the second I start griping, I'm going to sound like that crusty old man who's like, these damn kids, this damn industry and da, da, da, da, da. And, you know, yeah, I'm with you. Look, I loved, you know, the $15, $20 million comedy that you could find in the theater almost every other week. You know, there'd be a new offering and Sandler and Ferrell and you know, go down the list of all these great comedians that were putting out films and they were fun. And for whatever reason, somehow, you know, I think the artistry got stripped out of filmmaking and now it's corporate. You know, you've got non-artists making decisions and it's all about money, and that's fine. It should be. I mean, it's show business. But I don't know. I feel like you either have to make an independent film or you have to make, you know, a 9-figure Avengers film. And all those medium films, budget-wise, have just kind of evaporated.
3: How does that
1: now,
3: get, Rob,
1: having,
3: how does that
1: having
3: get?
1: Said that, though, I am optimistic, and I do believe that people in this town are still creating, constantly creating. There's a ton of scripts out there. All we just got to do is get them financed.
3: I was going to say, how does this change? I mean, Paramount is possibly in the moving stage, right? They might be going to a different state. Clay's talked about that a lot on the show, and there's consolidation going on there or in progress. So maybe there's some movement from the studio side that would open up some possibilities. But how do we get back to a place where, you know, every other... I mean, look, I was just with my wife over the weekend. I was like, you know, we should watch a movie. Let's see what's out that has been released in the last year. And we already watched Young Washington, so that was off. And I look at this and said, there's just nothing. I remember a time when it was basically 3 or 4 good movies a month that you could sit down and you'd say, it may not be the best thing I've ever seen, but I'm going to enjoy this experience. 3 to 4 movies a month. I think that was the case until right around 2010-ish, and then things started to go downhill. Is there a way to get back there? What would that look like?
1: I pray that there's a way to get back there. And I'm with you. I remember, you know, we used to compete over what weekend we were going to open, you know, like it was, oh, well, you know, you would make your film and then you'd claim a weekend and then that would be your weekend to open. And you would hope that you weren't competing against another comedy or another, you know, another big movie. And that meant almost every weekend of the year was spoken for. And so they were making some films and comedies, and you could go and, hey, you know, you want to go see a rom-com, you want to see just a straight up comedy, you want to see an action film, you know, some sort of thriller, suspense. Like, you were all, the offerings were out there. And I don't know why the paradigm shattered. I don't know. There's a lot of theories. There's a lot of potential reasons, but it did. And I don't know how to get back to it other than, I think, you know, you need to make those mid-range movies again, you know, and get them into the theaters. And then people need to go back to the theater. You know,
2: Rob,
1: it's a business model. It's a business.
2: Yeah,
1: if you don't go, they're not going to make them. And so you got, if they do put a movie in the theater, go, just go, you know, have dinner in a movie, even if it's not what you wanted to see, go see it, because they copycat here in Hollywood. You know, if one movie has success, they'll make 10 more just like it.
2: How hard is it to do comedy when you're worried that people might be offended by the comedy that you do? Or even worse than that, your career might end, right? You could get canceled. You've been doing comedy for a long time. I'm sure you've seen a lot of your friends and colleagues over the years of all different backgrounds where somebody makes a joke and it goes viral and, you know, I don't know if you're like us, every now and then, like, you check to see what's trending and you see somebody's name that you know and you're like, uh-oh, you know, what do they do now? Does it feel like it's getting better in the comedy world, or is there still a great deal of trepidation and fear out there in your experience?
1: I think it's getting better. I think it's getting better. And, you know, screw fear. Everybody's tired of it. Everybody's tired of living in fear. There's always going to be haters. At this point, if you don't know that, I don't know what to tell you. You know, there's always going to be a group out there who doesn't like what you're saying or what you're doing or what you look like or what you represent or blah, blah, blah, blah, blah. They can go on and on and on and on. There's always going to be a reason to be angry. There's always going to be a reason to throw hate.
3: All right, Rob.
1: I don't know what's
3: Rob favorite.
1: You know, I'm tired of living in fear. You know, everybody's got to go out there.
3: We're with you on this. Rob, by the way, guys, go check out the movie that Rob, it'll be next month. The movie comes out next month. The audience, by the way, you can get a discount. We got a banner on the screen if you're watching on YouTube. The movie is A Wonderful Life. Jimmy. Yeah,
2: that'd be a heck of one to be in.
3: That'd be a hell of a, sorry. The movie is Jimmy.
1: That'd be great.
3: Which is about Jimmy Stewart, famous for, of course, It's Wonderful Life. But I just want to get a chance because, you know, you're a guy who's done comedy and you got a whole range. What is your favorite comedy, Rob? Your favorite action and or like war movie and then favorite movie all time?
1: Oh my gosh. I'm going to have to, let me pause on the comedy. War movie, I think Black Hawk Down was just amazing as far as its realism and storytelling. I just thought that was an amazing film. And favorite movie of all time,

0: He improvised so much on that film. Will Ferrell, Adam McKay, both come from improv backgrounds. Everybody on the cast was, I just felt like we were all in a great mood the whole time we were filming, and everybody wanted to play. There was just a ton of, like I said, improvising stuff that you could make a whole nother movie with the stuff they left on the cutting room floor. And it would be, I think, just as good as what made the actual film. So yeah, that was a true joy. I looked forward to going to set every day. I even wanted to be there when I wasn't filming.
1: That's awesome.
2: Guys, go check out Jimmy, Rob Riggle. Thank you so much for being here. Appreciate you making the time. Come back and hang out anytime.
0: Yeah, thanks, guys. Good to see you.
2: You too.
1: Thank you.
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0: Welcome back in, Clay and Buck. Rob Riggle just with us, obviously has been in a lot of great comedies over the years. And I do think the question of whether comedians are fed up with woke culture is finally reached the point where, regardless of what your politics are, the fact that you could get canceled for a joke is beyond absurd. Buck, I don't think we mentioned it on the program, but I know we talked about it off air. The Portland Trailblazers, the NBA franchise out in Portland, go figure, fired a guy for tweets that I would say were mildly offensive at best from when he was 15 years old. 15 years old.
1: Why is it that we all accept that, you know, if you like stole a car at 15, you're supposed to have a sealed record and you don't have full criminal. Now, people might argue with this, but in general, 15, you're not, unless you do something heinous, you're not going to have full criminal culpability. And even then, a lot of times you won't have full criminal culpability. But if you tweeted something naughty, you should be ruined as an adult for that. That's insane. I actually think we should have like a societal rule. If whatever you tweet before you're 18 cannot be used against you in a professional context. It's just crazy.
0: You're preaching to the choir on this. And I think anybody out there that has teenagers, kids, or grandkids in that age range, to your point, you could rob a convenience store at 15 years old with a weapon. And that entire incident is expunged from your life history once you turn 18. Yet we're going to fire a kid because he sends an off-color tweet when he was 15. I just think people are fed up with this. And even including Chris Rock, who sat down with the New York Times and compared the modern era that we just came through with the Salem witch trials. Listen.
2: The problem with, you know, quote unquote wokeness, and don't get me wrong, it is great that marginalized people have a voice. It is great to advocate for anybody that feels marginalized. This is great. But the problem with wokeness is we're in the Old Testament right now. And the Old Testament has no forgiveness. The Old Testament didn't work, so they had to write a remix called the New Testament. Again, it's great to help those that need help. That is an amazing, you know, we need more of that. The problem is when you institutionalize it, you know, that's the problem, you know. So my half a joke, the Salem witch hunts. I'm sure, you know, the first three witches they caught were actually witches. But then you open up a witch office and now you got to start lying. Now you got to make up because you got overhead.
0: It's actually pretty funny. I do think the problem is, Buck, a lot of these people, you know, AOC tried to laugh off woke 1.0. A lot of people still think that was correct. James Tallarico may get elected despite the fact that he was wrong on everything. Texans have to wake up. There's a lot of this where people are still being rewarded for it.
1: But woke 2.0 is just one woke 1.0 with a new coat of paint on it. It's the same thing. They haven't changed any of their beliefs or ideas. They just are a little less willing to try to smash your face into a big pile of it on the ground. I mean, they're less aggressive right now, but that's a function of power, not a function of belief change. They believe trans stuff, all the same stuff. Police stuff, all the same stuff. We've Cash Patel, the FBI, President Trump, lowest murder rate, you know, certainly in our lifetime, maybe in recorded history in this country, modern history, and the left doesn't care. Still, same beliefs.
0: Amen. When we come back, we'll dive into a couple more of these stories, the Russia plague escape. Sophie Cunningham also with some takes. We'll share all that and more with you. 3 years ago this Wednesday, Israeli firefighter Danny faced a nightmare no parent should ever endure. As terrorists attacked his community, he and his wife sheltered in their safe room. Just yards away, his daughter, son-in-law, trapped inside the home as it burned to the ground. Nothing he could do to save them. Danny chose a career dedicated to rescuing others. Despite his own loss, he stepped forward to help evacuate survivors and care for his shattered community. Today, he continues helping rebuild. His story is one that the IFCJ is helping. You can join believers across America in a powerful act of remembrance by going to joinfof.org. That is joinfof.org.
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4: News. I'm John Saucier. Vice President J.D. Vance on his way to Alaska to rally Republican voters there ahead of the midterm elections. The vice president spoke about a recent hijacking attempt on a fly Dubai jet that was on the way to Israel.
5: The interesting thing about that story is we knew that guy was a problem, meaning not United States intelligence, but if you look historically, that person should not have been flying an airline.
4: The vice president adds the U.S. is looking into updating current procedures to prevent similar incidents in the future. The Departments of Health and Human Services, Labor, and Treasury announcing they were finalizing new rules designed to improve health care price transparency. Centers for Medicare and Medicaid Services Administrator Dr. Mehmet Oz warns health care companies not to try and get around these new rules.
6: This rule is going to make it a lot easier to find and verify who is cutting corners. I'm guaranteeing you we will find you. And when we find you, we will find you. Because this is not something that any of us can tolerate anymore.
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8: An investigation is underway after the death of an inmate at the Davie County Detention Center in Moxville. Authorities say that on Friday morning, 41-year-old Joseph Sparks was found dead in his cell. He had been arrested on a charge of non-support of a child. No word yet on his cause of death. A Western North Carolina town manager is on the way out. News 13 reports Shannon Took submitted her resignation in the town of Woodfin on Friday. She began the job in 2022 after serving as principal planner for the city of Asheville. There was no reason given for the resignation. North Carolina is making its largest single-year investment in an agricultural trust fund. The Department of Agriculture and Human Services announced that the General Assembly is providing about $50 million this year into the Agricultural Development and Farmland Preservation Trust throughout the state. That includes awards given to 10 counties in western North Carolina. I'm Joe Moran.
9: Not a ton of rain around yesterday. Now a dry start to the week as deficits continue to climb and drought conditions continue across the state. Mostly sunny this afternoon near 75. If there are any clouds, they should go away. Tonight, mainly clear, 53. And high pressure is going to stick in for the rest of the week, and that's going to keep us sunny and dry. 70 degrees tomorrow, 75 Wednesday, low 80s on Thursday, and we'll keep the sun around even Friday with a high near 80. Overnight lows in the 50s. From the Weather Channel, I'm meteorologist Ray Stajic, News Talk 94.5 WPTI. Stay connected.
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12: Cost.

0: Welcome back into Clay and Buck. You could say the plot thickens here with the Cornell 7. Now, new situation unfolding here. A Cornell 7 fraternity brother is claiming that he was, in fact, too wasted to consent to sex with the accuser, and that he is, in fact, the real victim. Now, before anyone starts to go where I think a lot of them will on this, which is the usual, oh yeah, poor guy, a guy, you know, some guys, this is like their dream or whatever it is, that we have a, there is a very real societal double standard about this stuff. And this then becomes a question, Clay, as to can that be reflected as a matter of law? If so, why? The notion that a man is too drunk to have sex with a woman, I know people are laughing at this in their heads, but that comes from a very similar place to a woman being too drunk to consent. The only way that you'd be able to make this argument, I think, legally, would be to say that women bear a more substantial risk because of the possibility of pregnancy from a, let's say, a reckless or an unconsented to sexual act. But the statutes have got to reflect that. And then that brings up a whole bunch of other things as well. On what basis would it be dismissed currently, Clay, that one of these guys says, I was in fact too drunk to consent. She effectively raped me.
1: Look, if alcohol is going to be used as an excuse for a woman, I don't understand why it can't be used as an excuse for a man too. And obviously there's physicality that gives a better sense of whether a man consents than a woman, potentially, without getting too graphic here on broadcast radio. But I do think if the argument is, remember in this case, she specifically said, described herself as 5 out of 10 drunk when she arrived at the frat house and began the night of extracurricular activities. Several of the guys say that they were basically blackout drunk. And so they were unable to consent. Now, under New York law, there is a, you're not able to use as a argument, I was drunk or I was on drugs, if you voluntarily consented to the consumption of that alcohol or those drugs. And here it appears they all consented to use the alcohol and drugs that they consumed during the course of all this encounter. And so I just think this is, again, remember, why did she file this lawsuit? She's trying to get millions of dollars in damages. That's the impetus behind why this lawsuit was filed. She already has, they had 12 different investigatory hearings on Cornell's campus. What you are seeing now is what I predicted would happen, Buck, which is everybody who's in a position of power at Cornell is now thinking, uh-oh, we have made enemies on the left, the governor, the attorney general, and those people's jobs are in danger. And when your job becomes in danger, usually most people are cowards. They don't do what's right. They do what shifts the blame from them to somewhere else. And so I read the Cornell president's statement, and she is clearly feeling the pressure of potentially losing her job. And I just think they're going to throw these 7 boys under the bus. But again, the fact patterns are such that at least one of the frat members can allege that he was the one who was raped by her. I don't think it's very likely that women are going to be charged with rape of men. But this is an abnormal fact pattern. And I do think I don't know that this woman is going to benefit as she believes she is as more and more of this evidence comes out.
0: But are we at a place where a woman can say in any state, let's just say, for example, do we have gender-specific consent rules, de facto or de jure? Do we have this anywhere? Because I do think that that's something worth exploring. There is certainly a... there's a huge difference, proportional difference between how many women are accused of rape versus how many men, obviously, heterosexually. Homosexual rape, as in like what happens in prison and other places too, that is, you know, that is a thing that certainly happens, and we're all aware of it. But heterosexual female to male rape is very, very unusual. You very rarely hear of any case of that anywhere. But it raise this question about the situation of drinking and consent on college campuses. I seem to recall, I think there was a case that was written about at my college, Amherst, where a female performed a sexual act on a very drunk man, and he got in trouble somehow. And everyone said, well, hold on a second. So now she like didn't, he was really drunk. She wasn't drunk at all, had nothing to drink, but somehow he's still in trouble because she says that she didn't want to, or, you know, there's some... So there are double standards in reality that exist with this stuff, and I would wonder how they would play this out. I think there's a... What I'm really saying, Clay, is there's a cultural, oh, come on, he didn't really think she raped him. Well, what is the standard?
1: I would also just bring it back to... Think about historically the reason why men said women don't deserve the right to, for instance, be contracting parties, or be able to vote, or be able to have ownership of property, was because they don't have the mental capacity to have the responsibility, right? That is the 17th, 18th, 19th century argument, certainly way before that too, but in the modern era of somewhat modern era, that was the argument. Isn't it ironic, don't you think, that we've ended up in a situation where the most progressive left-wing female argument is women, because of their unique hormonal situations, are not responsible for murdering their own children, and women are not responsible for the sexual choices that they make if they later regret those choices. Women are arguing and citing it as the apex of femininity, of feminism itself, that women are not responsible for their own acts, whether it comes to killing kids or engaging in aggressive sexual encounters.
0: There's also a problem that I think the left runs into here with they tend to think that there is no distinction to be made between men and women on a whole range of things. They pretend, for example, that men don't even have an advantage over women in athletics, as we know.
1: Yes.
0: Which goes to the whole trend, and we can do the Sophie Cunningham clip, by the way, in a minute if you want. But they do like to pretend that there is effectively no difference in physical power, strength, and speed. Certainly, you're told there's no difference, and this goes to what you're saying about accountability and victimhood, no difference in the psychology of men and women related to their gender specifically. Meanwhile, we are told that the laws as it pertains to consent, rape, and sex should be very skewed in favor of women, or the defense of women, and very harsh on men based on what? If we're all the same, we're all the same, right? This is kind of what I'm getting to. If you don't have a psychological difference by gender, you don't have a physical difference by gender. By the way, I, of course, think that that's not true. You do have differences. But if that is their claim, Clay, on what basis can they say that the consent... for that women present can be any different than what men present? I think that's a very fair place to go with the conversation. So I don't think it's as frivolous as some might think, that this guy is saying, no, she raped me. Okay, well, what is the basis? What is the basis for her rape allegation? It's not force. Nobody physically held her down, threat. That has not been, as far as I know.
1: The basis of her rape allegation is she didn't get invited to the Halloween party and came to regret the choices that she made.
0: That's correct. I mean, that's what, you know, in Judge Clay's court of law, that would be said openly. Yes, that is true. That is the basis of the allegation.
1: I mean, this also comes back to why statute of limitations matter. The truth of the matter is this. If you are raped, you should immediately go to a hospital and have a rape kit done. Beyond a shadow of a doubt, the instant that it happens and immediately allege your perpetrator, all of those things. She waited weeks and largely seems to have been motivated by regret over the way her actions followed her on campus and the fact that the boys all talked about the fact that this had occurred. But all of her quotes, I mean, she's like in, you know, and I'm paraphrasing, she's saying back in the medieval era, this kind of thing happened all the time. She did drugs off of the body parts of some of these boys. She snorted drugs off of their genitals. I think it's hard to argue, hey, you know what? She's the real victim here. And again, her motivation in filing this lawsuit was to get millions of dollars in damages. So she is alleging, I'm a victim, give me tons of money. And I think it's hard to argue that when you read and look at all these fact patterns that she's a victim at all. She made choices. She may not be happy with the choices she made. Go figure. What percentage of 19 and 20-year-olds are happy with every decision they made when they were 19 or 20 years old? Pretty low. What percentage of 40-year-olds are happy with every decision, you know, we made in a year? Pretty low, probably, right? We're all going to gauge him in imperfect acts, but that doesn't mean that she's a victim. And so, again, when the entire Democrat Party is predicated on basically everyone who votes Democrat, they consider to be a victim, I don't think it's coincidental that we've ended up where we are. But I do think the New York Post story about the guy saying, hey, actually, well, I was the one who's raped is a plot twist that many people probably didn't see coming. 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
10: Millions will vote soon, but do they really know the issues? 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

0: Welcome back in, Clay and Buck. Closing up shop on the Monday edition of the program. Bunch of you want to weigh in. Let's take some calls to finish off today's program. Appreciate all of you that have been hanging out. Let's see here. Chris in Carrollton, Georgia. Chris, fire away.
1: Hi, guys. I'm very excited to talk to you. I was just going to say, if she can say she was under the influence of drugs, that she took of her own free will and therefore not responsible for her poor decisions, why can't the guys say they were under drugs, they took of their own free will, and so they're not responsible for their poor decisions either?
2: Well, that's exactly what we're talking about.
0: Yeah.
2: I mean, Chris, you're going right into the heart of our discussion from a moment ago. I think that there is no legal basis for one accusation and not the other if the set of facts are what we think they are. So it's essentially, you say I raped you, but you know you actually raped me is what one of these guys is claiming. It's a counterclaim.
0: Yes.
2: So there you go.
0: Matt in Wisconsin has a good question. Matt, fire away.
3: Joe, hey, what's the legal recourse to these guys if false allegations are brought against them, like in a defamatory type way? And Letitia James, I mean, shouldn't she somehow be liable? I mean, she's got no skin in the game. If there is any kind of payout for these guys, if they do file a defamation suit, New York will pay it out. So what does she care?
0: Thank you for the call. Legally, yes, if you accuse somebody of committing a crime, now, here, I think you could say it is at least within the realm of responsibility of whether or not they committed that crime. And they're certainly, at this point, public figures based on the amount of coverage that has occurred. The defamation standard is very high for public figures. But
2: provably false and malice, right? You have to hit those two things, meaning you know it's definitely not true and you knew it wasn't true and you said it anyway. Letitia James is not reaching that level with this, guys.
0: I think that is correct. Louise in Loveland, Colorado.
4: Hi, guys. I listen to you all the time. A while back, Buck said someone with a VCR could probably get $1,000 for it. And I thought he should buy it because I have Gone with the Wind, which he's never seen, and Fiddler on the Roof, Oklahoma, The Music Man.
0: You still have your VCR. You know who has a ton of VCRs, Buck? Legacy Box. I mean, it's going back into 1985 when you walk in there. And they do this. They go on eBay. I was talking to the guys because they're constantly needing to get new VCRs. They basically buy almost any VCR they see on eBay.
2: Our caller should sell it to the guys at Legacy Box, really.
0: Yes.
2: You know, they'll put it to good use. I don't know what you could get for it. $1,000, a little rich for my blood. But I'm sure there's a good buyer out there for you somewhere, so go check it out.
0: But you still need to see Gone with the Wind. Al in Mississippi. I can't believe you haven't seen that movie. Al, what you got for us?
5: Yes, sir. My question is, how do you protect young men? If you have a son and someone makes an allegation against them and you're dealing with school administrators and school staff who have no investigative experience or skills, how do you protect your children?
0: Amen.
2: That's a great question.
0: I think it's a fantastic question. And by the way, there's a lot of moms out there and grandmas with boys, too, who have seen the way this Cornell story plays out. And they've been through some of these investigatory processes on college campuses. Remember, the standard that they have to determine, Buck, is more likely than not. It's not a criminal standard. If you more likely than not committed a sexual assault, you get kicked off a campus. But sometimes you can't even cross-examine the girls who are accusing you. I mean, it's a big total issue.
2: Kangaroo court stuff on the campuses. Everyone has known that for a long time. And it reminds me of why the Kavanaugh thing was one of the ugliest. The attempt to destroy Kavanaugh so that they could protect abortion, which is what the whole thing was about, was one of the ugliest things I've ever seen in American politics. Kamala Harris was directly involved in it at the highest level, publicly trying to tear him down. Other Democrat senators who are still in office, Clay, that guy was manifestly innocent, and anybody with two brain cells to rub together knew it, but they didn't care. And if they could have gotten Kavanaugh on that stuff, even if it just stopped from being a Supreme Court justice, it means they could take anybody out. Someone that can't prove what year they met you, that doesn't know if they met you, where they met you, or how they met you, says 30 years ago you touched them inappropriately at a party in your hometown. Prove that's not true.
0: which is why the burden of proof in criminal cases is to prove you did do something. You don't have to prove that you didn't. But sometimes on college campuses, they're flipping that, and you have to prove that you didn't do something. It's broken. Appreciate all of you. We'll be back tomorrow. Same bat time, same bat channel.
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11: AI leaders back on the hot seat. I'm Lisa Brady, Fox News, this time at a New York City Council hearing on how to address artificial intelligence risks.
12: We do not know how to control any AI system yet. So any AI system that we build, or perhaps more accurately that we grow, we don't fully control it.
11: Former Anthropic researcher Jacob Coxon with a renewed warning after his public alert over the summer that AI could kill us all led to a call from the Anthropic CEO to slow the pace of development. Coxon says we're reaching the point when AI systems will be capable of improving themselves. Anthropic, OpenAI, Meta, and Google all sending officials to testify today under subpoena. The city council's legislative proposals include kill switches and mandating third-party safety checks. President Trump has formed a new task force on AI led by Director of National Intelligence Jay Clayton days after top companies met with him and signed a safety pledge. The president will hold his latest midterm rally later in Nebraska as Vice President Vance heads to Alaska, each aiming to boost turnout in the midterm elections for Republicans facing headwinds on cost of living and the conflict with Iran. U.S. officials on alert after a lab death in Russia, leading to fears of a plague outbreak. Fox's Jonathan Savage.
13: It's reported a 28-year-old lab worker died at a facility in southeastern Siberia. Media there saying the death was due to pneumonic plague and that 200 people are currently under observation. According to Russian news outlets, the woman who died told medical staff she had accidentally broken a test tube containing live bacteria. A regional mayor has implemented anti-epidemic measures.
11: That includes contact tracing and quarantines, but the World Health Organization says at this point risk to the general public is low. The U.S. State Department says it and the CDC are monitoring closely. 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
14: An arrest has been made from a Raleigh nightclub shooting case that happened over the summer that left four people hurt. Officers responded August 23rd to a reported shooting at a live nightclub. All four suffered non-life-threatening injuries, but this week CBS 17 reports they identified 33-year-old Dontavius Cotton as the suspect and charged him with four counts of assault with a deadly weapon with intent to kill. Police arrested him last week in Northampton County. The nightclub surrendered its alcohol permits following the shooting. State Republican lawmakers want to hold a special session in Raleigh over gas prices. Katie Gray explains.
15: GOP leaders in the House and Senate stated on social media Saturday that families and farmers need relief now, but gave no word on exactly when a special session will begin. Some Democrats claim they're only trying to repair the problem because Election Day is coming up. The average cost of a gallon of regular unleaded in Raleigh is $4.05. I'm Katie Gray.
14: More voters are signing up across western North Carolina ahead of November's midterm elections. Rebecca Hughes reports.
16: Counties including Henderson, Haywood, and Buncombe have already surpassed their 2022 registration totals. Haywood County Elections Director Robert Inman says they have about 3,000 more voters registered than the county had as a total registered for the 2022 midterm election.
17: There's a lot of activity right now with people registering to vote, and it's all over western North Carolina, but especially here in Haywood.
16: Fox 17 reports unaffiliated voters are driving much of the growth, while election officials point to population increases and rising interest in this year's races. Voter registration remains open for several more weeks before Election Day. I'm Rebecca Hughes.
14: In their first Sunday night football game in more than a decade, the Carolina Panthers take down the Detroit Lions 32-26. Tet McMillan scores two touchdowns in the effort. I'm Joe Moran.
2: This report.
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0: co-pilot who attacked the captain. He underwent Islamist radical indoctrination.
1: It's not supposed to be a dictatorship, and that's what we, in my opinion, have right now.
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3: 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And so is his very popular countdown. T-minus 29 days until election day.

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1: All right. Thank you, Scott Shannon. Thanks to all of you for being with us. Happy Monday, if there is such a thing. 800-941-SEAN if you want to be a part of the program. 29 days, the single most important midterm election in our lifetime. I know what historical trends are. However, these are uncharted waters. The polling has been atrocious, which we'll get into in very great detail and specificity in the course of this program today. And I just think it is critical that everybody understand the stakes. They want to shred the Constitution. If you believe in law and order and you don't want to open up the prisons and eliminate prisons and eliminate bail and defund the police and defund the Department of War and eliminate the Senate and all this madness, then you can stop it. And these pollsters, they are trying to disincentivize. They're trying to deflate enthusiasm. There's never been a polling year that I have witnessed in my life where the polls have been this atrocious, off by 20 and 30 points in very key important primaries, like in Wisconsin and Michigan in particular. I mean, the one poll in Michigan had El Sayed up by 20 points. He barely won by a point. Francesca Hong, Wisconsin, was up by as many as 30 in a poll, 20 in many polls or more, and she lost by 3,000 votes. So you don't know, period. Now, before we get to our business today, there's a lot of business to get to. White House is aware of a suspected plague outbreak in Russia, and they're monitoring the situation after a young lab worker was killed and some 200 others forced into quarantine. Anyway, Daria Shipilova, a 28-year-old researcher at an anti-plague research institute in Russia's eastern region, reportedly died after breaking a test tube containing the plague pathogen. Although Russian officials have refused to say whether or not she contracted the disease. Here we go again. God help us. Trump administration is aware of all this. They're monitoring all of this and assessing the situation. I mean, I'm getting more afraid of these. You know, this gain of function research has to stop. I mean, these bio labs have to stop. They're trying to weaponize, you know, bio weapons are real. You know, we've seen this in the past. And I'll never forget, like, sarin gas and all these other gases that have been used on people. We saw it in Iraq and Syria and elsewhere. But anyway, this individual was hospitalized with symptoms of severe pneumonia, placed on a ventilator, then died Thursday. Linda, your favorite disease, COVID, apparently is back in big support. I wonder when I had, you know, a little bit of laryngitis, you know, 2 weeks ago. I wonder if I might have. I don't know if I had it or not. I'm not testing myself again, ever. I'm just not doing it. Although I probably should, you know, if it's as bad as it was COVID 1.0, which was the alpha strain, I might test myself if people are dying from it. But now it's basically become a cold. I don't even think you need Paxlovid anymore. I really don't. That's my opinion. Well, I'm not telling you what to do, meaning this audience. I'm not a doctor. I'm not going to play one on radio. Anyway, this is sad that I have to report this news, that the next census that determines America's political representation, billions of dollars in federal funding, will take place after Donald Trump leaves the White House. But his administration is moving now to leave his mark on the count, and former Census Bureau officials and advocates are critical of the president and are cautioning that some of the changes being put into place now by the agency could be difficult for a future administration to reverse in time for the 2030 census count, particularly Trump's attempts to remove undocumented immigrants from the total count. Why would they be counted when they're not supposed to be here in the first place? And the fact that they are counted tells me that we've had nothing but institutionalized corruption. Based on those counts, congressional districts are manufactured. How many districts you'd likely lose in California alone if, in fact, they didn't count Gavin Newsom's, you know, communist California and all the illegals in that state and all the benefits that we're now learning that they were hiding, that they've been giving illegals in that state. By the way, Europe is in a precipitous decline. We've been telling you that. And finally, somebody's standing up to Great Britain, and they should. The U.S. now has removed B-1 bombers from a UK air base because these idiots in Great Britain released these suspected terrorists. And anyway, so this happened at concerns reignited after this initial suspected terrorist plot, and the Royal Air Force Fairford's base security was called into question last week. Five British nationals arrested on suspicion of planning a terrorist attack near the airbase, which has been used by the U.S. military to launch strikes throughout the conflict in Iran. Although Great Britain has been of no help, nor have most of our NATO allies, nor has France been of any help. You know, it's amazing that the people that believe in a strong national defense in terms of Europe tend to be the former Eastern Bloc countries, not Western Europe. Western Europe is disintegrating before our eyes, with it Western civilization. And what do I mean by that? When you adopt radical socialism and radical climate alarmism to the tune that you're even allowing yourself to become dependent on, you know, quote, your arch rival, Russia, for so much of your energy needs. That's why Donald Trump gave Angela Merkel in his first term the white flag of surrender. She does this multi-billion dollar massive natural gas deal, energy deal with Vladimir Putin. I'm like, yeah, okay, and he can turn off the spigot anytime he wants, and that he's in control of the lifeblood of your economy. How stupid can you be? And Europe does have natural resources where they don't need to be as dependent, but, I mean, they're just so stupid. It's unbelievable. So I'm glad America decided to do that in a big way. You know, we talked about this a little bit last week, and I'm going to bring it up now before I get into all of the political news and the election in 29 days. So everybody's been talking, and it's all over social media, and it's become a big, big issue in terms of the Cornell 7. And I'm following this case because we have a history on this show of being patient, not rushing to judgment, and working behind the scenes to get facts and information that other people don't have before coming out with a strong opinion. The vast majority of Cornell University's sexual misconduct claims apparently, and don't end up being investigated. A mere 13% result in an accused student or staffer getting expelled or dismissed, according to a new report that came out. That analysis by USA Today. But it's an even bigger. It's a bigger issue than that, and I'm just telling everybody out there that it's too early to rush to judgment. Let me put it that way. There are things that bother me on both sides of the case. The fact that it happened, I find despicable. Let me start there. And by that, consensual or not consensual, the way that people conduct themselves, and this is one of the problems I have with institutions of higher learning now, and woke colleges now, and it just is frustrating to me. More kids graduate with zero life skills, and they end up going to college, spending 4 years hanging out at frat houses and sorority houses, and more time socializing, going to football games, and getting Adam shift-faced on weekends, and spending very little time in the classroom. Or if they are in the classroom, the standards are not particularly high for them. You know, I'm mad that Kathy Hochul has appointed the, you know, get Trump Attorney General Letitia James to investigate this case when she has already come out with an opinion on this case. I find that really, really disturbing because she's commented publicly on what she already thinks happened without even having the facts of the case before her. And I urge all of you in this audience, look, we got Duke LaCrosse right. We got Richard Jewell right on this show when I was a local radio host. We got Michael Brown, Ferguson, Missouri, right. We got Freddie Gray in Baltimore, right. We got UVA, right. We knew that there would be eyewitness testimony down in the case, Trayvon Martin and the George Zimmerman case. We got the Russia hoax right. We got FISA warrants right. We got Hillary's dirty disinformation Russian dossier right. We got Hillary's servers right, where so many in the media get things wrong, again, because they rushed to judgment. I did notice the Cornell president says the university must do better on the handling of sexual assault allegations. And there's just, there's too many questions that I have here.

0: so many different law enforcement sources that there were many, you know, witnesses, eyewitnesses that corroborated Officer Darren Wilson's story. That's how we got that right. And the same thing in Baltimore and Freddie Gray. You know, the problem starting out, and Jonathan Turley captured this, is the facts did not fit the allegations, and there was a total lack of forensic evidence to support the claim in, for example, Duke LaCrosse. And then you might recall just a couple of years ago, I guess now, but the woman involved in the Duke LaCrosse case admitted she had flat out lied. Remember, this idiot Nifong, you know, was disbarred from, and Magnum, who is still not prosecutor, for lying about the students, later went to jail for murder. But all the politicians, the pundits, and the professors there rushed to judgment. And they half ruined those kids' lives. They didn't care. And conflicts in the testimony in this, you know, as in the Cornell case, doesn't mean that there was no rape here. Indeed, there are, you know, is a stranger case, you know, or a stronger case than Duke LaCrosse. I think that Jonathan Turley is right on that. Now, here are the allegations that she was propositioned, this young woman, to have a threesome and was incapable of consenting. And she claims she was pressured into snorting ketamine, which is a drug she'd never done before. And then she claims the two fraternity brothers began engaging in sexual acts with her without her consent, including forced oral sex and vaginal intercourse, et cetera, et cetera. She alleges that all of this happened again in another room, and then claimed that she was slapped, you know, multiple times, resulting in bruising, and claims unwanted kissing and groping, et cetera. And the complaint alleged that there was a message sent at approximately 1:42 into the fraternity's Snapchat group, which is called Chi Phi Actives, in which active fraternity members are present, and, you know, using a vernacular term that there was this opportunity. I won't use the street vernacular, referring to Jane Doe. And she says that multiple others entered the room at that point, and she hid her naked body under the covers. And one of the fraternity members poured a line of ketamine onto, you know, his private parts and commanded she snorted and all of this. I mean, there's a lot going on here. And then she, you know, then there's, you know, talk about, but I haven't seen it. It wasn't in the complaint, that other text messages went out to the guys saying, well, I didn't mind that part of it. I just wish it didn't get as big as it did. I don't know. And that's what I'm going to here to tell you. I don't know. And I'm urging people to withhold judgment until more facts are out there. I don't like it either way. I'll tell you that part. Listen, what have I always said? If you find your purpose in life, what God, the talent God gave you, that is the ultimate in life. 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And that's where Regent University comes in. 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
15: Millions will vote soon, but do they really know the issues? 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
4: 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And Amanda Knox joins Bobby Cass to talk about surviving prison and life nearly 20 years after being wrongfully accused.
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10: All right, what have I been saying about the polls this year? I say, don't trust them. I've never seen worse polling in my entire life. 29 days until the single most important midterm. You can shock the world. If everybody that listens to this radio show and watches my TV show, if you vote, you will make the difference. And that would shock the world. Wouldn't it be great to see angry liberals for a long time? Anyway, we'll get to your calls coming up. Also, why are they going after attorneys generals around the country? And much, much more. 800-941-SHAWN is our number as we continue.
11: Fox News, I'm Tom Graham. President Trump says he's sending a one-time payment to millions of Medicare recipients.
12: The president posted on Truth Social, quote, I am pleased to announce that my administration will immediately begin sending checks of nearly $100 to over 20 million wonderful seniors.
11: Fox Business Network's Ashley Webster. Student demonstrations continue to rage in France, many calling for more funding and improved classroom conditions.
17: Between 400 and 500 high schools across France were closed today. That's roughly one in eight. Student unions are calling for an even larger day of national demonstrations tomorrow. Demonstrations, they started off peacefully, but they definitely took a violent turn. Riot police clashing with students and teachers using tear gas while students use fireworks.
11: Fox's Stephanie Bennett, America's listening to Fox News.
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19: A 16-year-old boy has died in a shooting in Goldsboro, and now an 18-year-old woman is in custody. The incident happened early Monday morning with the victim dying from his injuries. Nevaeh Smith is the suspect. She's arrested and charged with second-degree murder and discharging a firearm in city limits. She's in the Wayne County Detention Center. Fayetteville police are investigating another deadly shooting. Officers say one man died after he was shot inside a home on Bain Drive northeast of Fayetteville State University on Saturday. It marked the third deadly shooting in Fayetteville over a span of just 3 days. One suspect has been arrested amongst all those cases. Two F-15E fighter jets scheduled to fly back to Goldsboro over the weekend are still across the Atlantic. Two jets that set out for Seymour Johnson Air Force Base from England were diverted back to Southeast Ireland due to an emergency over the weekend. The reported issue was a fuel problem. I'm Joe Moran.
20: Not a ton of rain around yesterday. Now a dry start to the weekend. Deficits continue to climb and drought conditions continue across the state. Mostly sunny this afternoon, near 75. If there are any clouds, they should go away. Tonight, mainly clear, 53. And high pressure is going to stick in for the rest of the week, and that's going to keep us sunny and dry. 70 degrees tomorrow, 75 Wednesday, low 80s on Thursday, and we'll keep the sun around even Friday with a high near 80. Overnight lows in the 50s. From the Weather Channel, I'm meteorologist Ray Stajic, News Talk 94.5 WPTI. Stay connected.
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22: Trouble in the Ardmore area, wrecking Hawthorne Road around Everett Street. Be careful in or on South Stratford Road around Ricks Drive and Bethesda Road. And on University Parkway around North Cherry Street. And in Greensboro, a wreck on Old Randleman Road around Sumner Church Road is causing some stop and go. Terry Quinn, Triad.
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1: All right, 25 till the top of the hour this Monday, 800-941-SEAN is our number. 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
1: 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And you know what? Protect your home. It should be your oasis. Donald Trump, now we'll get into this more at the top of the next hour. He's saying polls don't account for one thing. They don't. Now, there are people that would like to disincentivize, deflate your optimism, your belief that somehow we can defy historical trends and win this midterm election. I am telling you, we can win this midterm election. I don't know how to say it any other way. But for that to happen, it's going to take everybody to get out and vote. Now, if you voted in 2024 and you don't want these radicals getting in power with their insane agenda, well, you're going to have to do your part. It's not going to happen automatically. And then otherwise, we're going to be undoing the damage. I'm not going away. You know, look, I had 4 years of Biden-Harris Mayorkas. It sucked. We're still cleaning up the mess that they left this country. But with that said, you know, you don't leave the fight, but you can prevent a disaster from happening. And the way you prevent it is doing your part. That's all I'm asking you to do. And if everybody votes, you can do it. There's not one Republican that is supporting this insane, you know, DSA agenda. Not a single one. I don't know one Republican that wants to eliminate the Senate. Not one Republican that doesn't want you to choose presidents. Not one Republican that wants to pack the courts. I don't know one that voted, well, maybe two, voted against the largest tax cut in American history. But every Republican doesn't think we're an undertaxed nation. They think we're overtaxed, rightly so. There's not one Republican that wants amnesty for illegals and to abolish borders and abolish ICE and to end all deportation. Not one. There's not one Republican that wants to defund the Department of War. Not a single one. There's not one Republican that wants to eliminate cash bail, abolish prisons, and abolish the police. There's not one Republican that believes in the very definition of socialism, which is public ownership of corporations. Not one Republican wants a wealth tax or feels that they have a right to punish success and to remove liberty and freedom and a meritocracy where you take your God-given talents as high as you want to take them. Not one. They don't want a wealth tax, and they don't want a phony promise of cradle to grave, womb to the tomb, everything is going to be covered by government, not one. And I'm just telling you, this is what the Democrats are pushing. You know, if you do that, then, you know, we're going to forget the fact that Hispanic and African-American poverty now is at an all-time low, and that incomes for the lowest 25% rose to the highest level ever in this term of Donald Trump. Median income rose to its highest level ever, 87,600. Over 80 records in the stock market that have been set, you know, or the fact that the president literally closed the border and with it designated a lot of these Latin American cartels as terrorist groups, and then had the Fentanyl Act that he signed into law, the HALT Fentanyl Act, or that we've had the lowest murder rate last year than we ever had in the history of this country. And it's going even lower this year. And that includes murder lowest rate, violent crime lowest rates, rapes down to its lowest rate, and going down even more this year from last year's records. 10 out of the 10 most wanted FBI fugitives caught, getting rid of DEI insanity in the country. You know, all of this is going to come to a screeching halt. Democrats are only going to focus on impeachment. I hate Trump. I hate Trump more than you hate Trump. There's going to be a contest. I don't know what these people are going to do in 2.5 years when Trump isn't around to hate anymore. I guess they'll still just keep hating him anyway, blaming him anyway. The largest domestic oil and gas production we hit last year, and we're hitting new highs this year. Millions of acres open for oil, gas, and coal, not only exploration, but production. The president, you know, looking to build peace. We don't have a nuclear-armed Iran that we'll hand off to our kids and our grandkids. The largest deregulation movement in the history of the country. You know, the president now working on, again, not only the largest tax cuts in history, no tax on tips, no tax on overtime, no tax on Social Security. That's, you know, promises made, promises kept. You know, J.D. Vance told me last week, $19 trillion in committed monies for manufacturing in the country. I mean, this is real. And this is happening. Who do you want in power? You know, because that's on the ballot in 29 days. It's all happening in 29 days. And we'll end up getting the government we deserve. And you'll say, well, I don't deserve it, Hannity. I'm going out and vote. Well, try to, you know, get your friends, your neighbors, your family, your coworkers. And maybe not everybody's happy with everything that the president's done. That's possible. Maybe everybody's not happy with everything your congressman or congresswoman has done. That's legitimate. I have plenty of criticisms from plenty of Republican congressmen and senators. However, none of them are supporting this insanity. And you don't let these polls impact you at all. By the way, a little Republican infighting. Ted Cruz, I noticed, firing back at J.D. Vance for suggesting he's already gearing up for a 2028 bid. Blasting the VP as insecure. Vance, you know, my experience, people engage in political bomb throwing when they're feeling insecure. Do I think Ted Cruz is maybe gearing up? Maybe. I don't know for sure, but I would not be surprised. But we'll see what happens. Anyway, I noticed that the Secretary of War, Pete Hegseth, has ordered commanders to set aside a day this month for troops to register, request absentee ballots, and to vote, which, by the way, we should go out of our way to help these military men and women that are serving abroad to vote as much as we can. They're serving our country. They have as much as at stake in this as anybody. Pollster Lee Carter says polls say Democrats could swamp Republicans. She says, as a pollster, I have a question. You know, and she cites the headlines. A blue wave is coming. A blue tsunami is coming. Democrats may want to stop ordering yard signs and start ordering life jackets. I get it. But and she says, yeah, there are plenty of polls that are good for Democrats. But most of these polls, to be very, very blunt, are not people that have ever polled anything involving Donald Trump well, ever, in the last three presidential election cycles. And, you know, if you look at President Trump's approval rating, okay, you can say, like most presidents at this point in their term, they struggle a little bit. I don't think that it doesn't matter. I don't think MAGA voters are going anywhere. I think the question is, will they be motivated enough and understand the moment? This is an inflection point for the country. This, you know, what do you want to hear on election night or the next day or the next or early in the morning when you hear the words Fox News can project? What, how do you want that sentence to end? Because it could end, you know, one of, I guess, three ways. One is the Democrats have taken control of the House and Senate. It could end with that the Democrats have taken over one House and not the other. The Republicans will maintain control of the Senate. Or Republicans have shocked the world. You know, Democrats, by the way, are so desperate. You know, they've now poured over $3 million because the campaign of this guy, Troy Jackson, is just disintegrating. Notice Abdul El-Sayed is on with Martha McCallum. We'll have Martha on tonight. And this guy's just slick is what I see. Just slick. You can't justify who El-Sayed is. I'm going to get into this later today. I'll tell you more about it tonight on the show. But, you know, I think some races are going to be hard to win. I think Steve Hilton has an uphill fight in California because so many people have left California. I'm beginning to wonder if, you know, some of the people in a state like Texas aren't influenced by the fact that so many Californians have packed up and they've gone to Texas. Remember, we were chronicling for a long time the cost of a U-Haul. If you take it to California to Texas, you know, the average price at the time we were doing the story was about $2,500 one way to Texas. But if you took a U-Haul from Texas to California, you were basically doing U-Haul a favor. And you can get it for like $300 or $400 in the other direction because so many people were only coming one way. And so it's better that U-Haul gets some money for the drive back. And that's why it was so cheap. Pretty amazing. Now you got this radical left. And, you know, they're all now trying to change. You got Telefrico. You know, this guy can't make up his mind. He's been trying to run away from six genders and God is non-binary and biological men playing women's sports. There's a New York Post article that Telefrico held a New York City fundraiser hosted by leaders of a group that supports gender surgery and transition drugs for minors. I'm reading directly from the New York Post. Weeks after insisting that he opposes these controversial practices. Anyway, September 8th, Fox News interview, the Democratic state legislator facing Republican Texas attorney Ken Paxton in this important race in Texas. And the 37-year-old claimed he's been consistent on the issue, even though we have played him on both sides of the issues. Then he goes to this fundraiser in later September. What was the date of this? The date was September 29th. I mean, just last week. And the reception's host included Morgan Cox. I don't know who the hell that is, who sits on the HRC Board of Directors. That's the name of this group. And anyway, another guy who serves as their foundation board of directors and former U.S. ambassador to Spain, who sits on both these boards. Anyway, they are the nation's largest LGBTQ political lobbying group. And in a guide published by their foundation, the organization notes that puberty-blocking drugs can be given to adolescents and that some trans youth may benefit from gender-affirming surgery, which is rarely an option under the age of 17. This is insane. I mean, if you can't buy a beer at 17, you ought not be able to do this operation at 17. It's really that simple. It's not that difficult, not that hard. But this is now what we're living through. Look, the Democrats cannot be honest and run any longer on the DSA platform. And the reason is the polling is not showing that it's doing well. All right, so where did they get their marching orders from? That's where they got them from, AOC. What did AOC tell them? That, no, that's woke 1.0 crazy. I didn't believe what I was saying. Now, if you believe that, then you're believing the big lie. You know, she was telling the truth in the beginning. You know, Bernie Sanders, oh, nobody wants to defund the police. It's right on the DSA website. He knows it's on the website. At some point, it's going to be scrubbed from that website. It's only a matter of when. I thought it probably would have happened by now. So, okay, then you see all these candidates from Abdul El Sayed. Oh, Hassan Piker is some, what does he call him, Linda? Some podcaster, some blogger. What is he? What Jason?
3: Some streamer from California.
1: The streamer from California.
3: Let's stop talking about streamer, this guy.
1: The streamer from California was invited on the campaign trail by Abdul El Sayed himself, according to Hassan Piker. Now, either you believe that or you don't believe that. I mean, it's just, and then Tellerico is trying to say he doesn't believe in six genders anyway. I guess my math was wrong. You know, but he makes all of these decisions on biblical grounds. Well, the Bible says God created man and woman. It doesn't talk anything about six genders or that God is non-binary. Okay, well, excuse me. It does say in the Bible, although he says he's a Christian that hates Christians on top of every other weird position he has. You know, look, people in Texas, you better wake up because Democrats are pouring hundreds of millions of dollars to fill the airwaves with garbage in Texas, just like they're trying to help El Sayed, and just like they're trying to help every other radical in the country. All right, I don't know where the time flies by. 800-941-SHAWN if you want to be a part of the program. All right, you're not going to believe this. Let's say if your phone rings and it's your bank, or you think it's your bank, they know your name, your address, the last four digits of your Social Security number, and you think, oh, well, it must be my bank. They have all that information. If you think that, you're making a big mistake. Chances are it's not your bank. Chances are it's a scammer that bought your information probably for about $2 from a data broker or one of these people search sites. 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
5: A little tight in Ardmore on Hawthorne Road around Martin Street with a two-car crash. Also in Winston-Salem, Robin Hood Road at Peace Haven Road, South Stratford Road at Rick's Drive and Bethesda Road, and on University Parkway just past North Cherry Street. We have accidents still causing stop-and-go conditions. Terry Quinn, Triad Traffic.
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9: The president's back on the campaign trail. I'm Lisa Brady, Fox News, this time heading to Nebraska.
10: We have another massive sold out. They say the lines are, it's already sold out. So, you know, when I go there, they pick up a lot of steam. When I go there, they win. And that's what I'm doing.
9: He and the vice president visiting states typically friendly to Republicans in an effort to rally midterm turnout. President Trump also just telling reporters there were threats against the B-1 bombers. The U.S. suddenly withdrew from the U.K. over the weekend. He also says he remains open to direct talks with Iran and that oil prices are coming down, while reiterating Iran will never have a nuclear weapon.
11: We're in a situation right now where we could have chosen peace. And instead, we chose war.
9: The Democratic nominee for Senate in Michigan, Abdul Al-Sayed, also just telling Fox's Martha McCallum, the conflict is part of what has fueled rising costs.
11: Do you think that you're better off now after 2 years of Donald Trump? Do you think that your gas is going to get any less expensive? Do you think that this war is justifiable, or the tariffs in Canada?
9: Also insisting again, the race is not about his relationship with controversial streamer Hassan Piker. El-Sayed is in a tight race with former Republican Congressman Mike Rogers, who calls him a con man. The World Health Organization says the health risk to the general population appears to be low after a possible pneumonic plague death in Russia.
12: A lab worker at a plague institute lab in Siberia has passed away from this mysterious illness, and Russian authorities have responded by contact tracing hundreds of people, quarantine a couple of dozen.
9: Fox's Jillian Turner. The U.S. State Department says it and the CDC are monitoring that situation closely. Stocks finish higher. The Dow up 91 points. The Nasdaq with a record close up 286. 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
13: North Carolina State Bureau of Investigation agent is recovering after a weekend shooting. Scott Kimbler with the story.
14: A North Carolina State Bureau of Investigation agent is recovering after being shot. The Rockingham County Sheriff's Office alleges that this weekend, 38-year-old Marvin White opened fire on deputies on Walker Street and then fled on foot. SBI was called to help in the search for White, in which time White opened fire on an agent, striking the agent in the leg after being found in a crawl space beneath a home. White was eventually taken into custody on multiple charges, including attempted murder and assault with a firearm on a law enforcement officer. I'm Scott Kimbler.
13: A deadly stabbing is under investigation in Winston-Salem. Officers say a man died after he was stabbed at an apartment on Anson Street Sunday morning. Everyone involved is reportedly cooperating with Winston-Salem police. There's no word of any charges yet. A Western North Carolina attraction is inviting visitors to unplug and step back more than a century. More from Rebecca Hughes.
15: The Cradle of Forestry in Pisgah Forest is hosting its Camping in the Old Style event this Saturday. WLOS reports the Acorn Patrol will recreate an early 1900s campsite, complete with flint and steel fire starting, campfire cooking, and traditional shelters. Organizers say it's a chance to experience outdoor skills from a time when camping meant sleeping under canvas and relying on woodcraft. The event is inspired by Horace Kephart's 1906 book, Camping and Woodcraft, and will take place along the Biltmore Campus Trail. I'm Rebecca Hughes.
13: Raleigh police are trying to keep roads safer through high-visibility patrols. The police department reports officers handed out more than 100 charges and citations in high-traffic areas in the Northern District on September 25th. Officers charged 8 drivers for reportedly being impaired. I'm Joe Moran.
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0: The attacker, the co-pilot who attacked the captain, he underwent Islamist radical indoctrination.
1: It's not supposed to be a dictatorship, and that's what we, in my opinion, have right now.
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3: 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And so is his very popular countdown. T-minus 29 days until Election Day.

0: 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More behind-the-scenes information on breaking news and more bold, inspired solutions for America.
1: All right, thanks, Scott Shannon. Hour two, Sean Hannity Show, toll-free. It's 800-941-SEAN if you want to be a part of the program. So we're 29 days till the all-important midterm elections. We've had the worst polling in the primaries I've ever seen in my lifetime. Francesca Hong was supposed to win by as many as 30 points, anywhere between 20 and 30 points. El Sayed up to 20 points. In the case of Francesca Hong, she lost by 3,000 votes. And Abdul El Sayed barely hung on by a point in his race in Michigan. We are following the following states: Michigan, Texas, Ohio, Kansas, Minnesota is now in play, Iowa, Alaska, Maine, New Hampshire, North Carolina, Georgia, and we're following it all. Now, the polling has been atrocious, and what I've been telling people, all of those of you listening, is don't pay attention to the polls because you can't trust them. Anyway, with that said, I mean, we have Robert Kahaly of Trafalgar. You have Matt Towery, Insider Advantage. You have John McLaughlin, McLaughlin & Associates. Rasmussen, to a certain extent, have done a pretty good job of nailing Donald Trump polling. The rest of them, they've been atrocious. What they usually do is at this time, you know, 29 days out of an election, you're going to read every bad poll you can possibly read. And I think the reason is they want to deflate people's incentive. They either like to create over-exuberance and a false sense of confidence, or they want to deflate people's motivation. What's the point of voting? This race is gone. Just look at the polls. Well, you can't say that in this year, frankly, or any year. So, but with that said, it is a good idea to look at what Republicans, what the president should be messaging in these last 29 days. Anyway, Matt Towery of Insider Advantage is with us. John McLaughlin is with us. By the way, Matt has a new book out, The Honoring of Ignorance. We have a link on Hannity.com. Welcome both of you to the program. Thanks for being with us.
2: Thank you, Sean. You.
1: Matt, anything I'm saying about the polling in this cycle and in past cycles that's wrong?
3: No. I mean, one of the things is John doesn't get enough credit because he's also the president's pollster. So sometimes we don't include him because people will say, oh, well, he's biased. Well, he's not biased. He's just accurate. But that's why he's the president's pollster. We've all done a pretty good job, and I think we're going to do a good job this year. I want to point out something that's going on, though, Sean. We are seeing these polls, an avalanche of polls showing Democrats are crushing Republicans all over the place, and now the governor's races look like they're all going Democratic. There are a couple of things. First of all, most of these polls are always off and skewed to the side of the Democrats. We know that by large percentage points. The second thing we're seeing, and I'd be interested to see if John's getting the same thing, we're seeing the highest voter intensity, the most enthusiastic voters among seniors, and I've not seen that in a long time at this level. They're voting Republican. The least enthusiastic are young people who are supposedly going to go in there and, you know, tear everything apart and put the Democrats in the office. So when you start re-weighting for that, and by the way, independent voters who are going Democrat this year a little more, they're not enthusiastic about voting either. So if you re-weight these polls based on who's actually going to come to the polls themselves and vote, you're going to see the Republicans being a lot closer than these polls are showing. I mean, we're following House districts, like a little House district in Florida, HD 60, and Georgia Senate 48. These are 50-50 races, and we're going to sit there and see what the party does. How do they turn people out for their races? Because it's that local level that also drives the Senate races and the gubernatorial races.
1: Let's get your broad overview, John McLaughlin.
2: Sean, I think you hit the nail on the head when you said that, you know, in a way that these manufactured polls by the mainstream media, they try to suppress our vote. So, like, when I see the Real Clear Politics average, I end up looking for Insider Advantage. I look for Matt's surveys. I look for Robert's surveys. I look for the other ones. I mean, there's a poll that came out yesterday, you know, at CBS News. They did with YouGov. YouGov, they don't even print, like, who they voted for president in 24. They have 2,166 adults. Adults. They could be illegal immigrants. They're not even registered voters. They don't even screen for likely voters. They you know, so they basically, normally YouGov, when they print an online survey, has only, the last time they printed it, was only 38% Trump voters. We got 50. We got 50%. And you've seen, like, the New York Times, they'll have when they printed the Trump voters, they had in Texas, they had the Trump voters up 7 over Harris voters as a demographic. Trump won the state by 14. So you're seeing the same thing that we saw when they had the Hillary lock and the Biden blue wave. And that race was only decided by 44,000 votes in 3 states. And then the 2024 election was supposed to be Kamala Harris. So, you know, fortunately for me, Donald Trump's made me look good all these years with his polling, and he's gotten good advice from a lot of good people. But you know, he won, and he won decisively last election in spite of the polls. I mean, they were trying to suppress our vote. You get this now where they're trying to basically try to stop contributions to Republicans by saying they're down, and they're directing money to, when you look at the map of these closed states, I don't think we're going to lose Alaska, like Matt said. I don't think we're going to lose Iowa or Ohio, or and the Republicans are pulling money out of North Carolina and Georgia, which is unheard of. I did the polling in North Carolina 3 times in a row for Donald Trump. We won it 3 times in a row. I go back to having worked for Senator Helms, Senator Faircloth in that state. We should not be pulling out of North Carolina. We should not be pulling out of Georgia. I worked for Doug Collins there, Governor Deal. I mean, but right now they are, to try to save some states that should be reliably red. And we should win Ohio. We should win Nebraska. We should win Kansas. They shouldn't be in play. But right now they've got, when you look at these rating services, they've got 9 pure toss-up Senate races, and you got another 5 that are leaners. And I agree with you, Sean, Minnesota's in play. It's a dead even race. I know for a fact from my own super PAC polling that Michigan's a dead even race, 49-49. Should not be a dead even race, but it is. So we've got to win that one. So it's a very close election, and you got 29 days to go, and people are getting focused, and we're seeing the difference.
1: Matt Towery, let's go through the states that we're talking about: Michigan, Texas, Ohio, Kansas, Minnesota, Iowa, Alaska, Maine, New Hampshire, North Carolina, and Georgia. What do you see?
3: Well, to John's point, Michigan is basically a tied race now. Now, just think about this. 3 weeks to the midterm convention out in Dallas, all these polls had down 6, 7, 8 points. Now, all of a sudden, the good polls have it basically tied. So, in other words, they're all compressing, and the Republicans are coming up. Ohio's the same way. Obviously, we were the ones who had the poll out in Minnesota. That's going to be a new frontier for us. We haven't had that in quite some time.
1: Same with New Hampshire, right, Matt?
3: It's just come out.
1: I think we're losing Matt. All right, let's go to John. John, I'll let you run through the races, and what do you see?
2: I agree with Matt that the Republicans, as they focus on these races, the Republicans are pulling from what the media polls had us behind to like dead even or within the margin of error. And you got 29 days to go. As the Republicans contrast with what the Democrats stand for, raising taxes, that's the leading affordability issue. They're going to raise taxes, they're increase spending, they're increase waste. They're going to have the government eliminate all private health insurance, take over your health care, massive tax increases for that. They're going to have open borders again. As the Republicans contrast with these Democrats, and look at Tallarico in Texas, the guy's a creeper when it comes to sex offender, transgender issues. The focus right now should be creating that contrast, and that'll win it for the Republicans.
1: All right, back to Matt Towery. I think we got Matt back. You can finish your analysis, Matt.
3: Well, I mean, I'm just saying all these races. In fact, what I've said is almost every state's a battleground state this year. It's states you didn't think would be, for Democrats or for Republicans, it's going every which way. But I do want to say one thing. You know, John mentioned the fact that GOP pulling out money from states they shouldn't be pulling out. Let me give you 2 quick things, okay? Who said this? A mighty American consumer is crashing through inflation and bringing growth. And then who said this? U.S. unemployment is below 5% at a historic rates not seen since the 1960s. Do you think that was Donald Trump bragging? No, that's Yahoo News and the Wall Street Journal in the last few days. I want to know why the Republicans don't have an ad up telling people this, because they're getting nothing. But in my book, The Honoring of Ignorance, I talk about this mirage machine that's created. And so they've created this the idea that because gas prices are up, somehow everything is terrible in this country. People are spending like no tomorrow. They have more money in their pocket. And I put a challenge to the Republican Party and the MAGA group and people who run this stuff. Get some ads out there right now so these independents realize how the economy really is instead of listening every night to the mirage machine trying to depress them and make them think that everything's going negative.
1: Do you think, Matt, that the ads that are being run are the wrong ads?
3: No, I mean, look, every Senate race and every gubernatorial race has to run their own local ads. But look, the president's strategy is we're running on the president's record. Well, we're going to run on the president's record. They need to put that record out, not from Donald Trump. They all think he's just bragging. They need to put out what the enemy is writing. The Wall Street Journal, Yahoo, CNBC, places you would never expect because people don't read this stuff. They don't see it, and they're being brainwashed. And you need some of that independent vote to come up for these Republicans to win. It's time to do it right this minute because, you know, mailing the votes are already out. Ballots are already out in Florida. Next week in

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0: moments. Our pollsters, I'm not trusting most of them this year. They've been atrocious this year. But we have Matt Towery, Insider Advantage, John McLaughlin, McLaughlin and Associates with us. What's the messaging or the key messaging, John McLaughlin, your polling is showing works the best for Republicans?
1: Well, what works the best is creating the contrast where, and this is what I'm concerned about. 2 months ago, in our we got these polls on our website, McLaughlinOnline.com. We were losing the generic ballot by two points. And if you asked, are you going to support a free market Republican or a capitalist Republican or a big government socialist Democrat? All of a sudden, the Republican went up 13 points. Well, last month, it closed to within 7 points, 47-40. This month, it's closed where the Republicans ahead, but 45-41. The Republicans have missed an opportunity with the midterm convention to actually create a scorecard and get the Democrats back on defense. In fact, when you look at, when they're looking at, unpopular leaders, I mean, Chuck Schumer, he was 46 unfavorable last month, 29 favorable this month nationwide. He's 32 and 42. I mean, a little push, Donald Trump could push him over 50%. This guy is going to be the leader of the Democrats in the Senate. I know in my home state of New York, Schumer has a 65% unfavorable rating. And in New York, where they have a socialist mayor who wants to, he controls Kathy Hochul. She endorsed him, created him. Hochul now is going to give him all the tax increases he wants on November 4th. He wants to raise property taxes, income taxes, lower the threshold for the death tax. He wants a corporate tax surcharge. They're going to get that. Plus, he's going to have a bonus for all New York City residents when he releases thousands of criminals when he shuts down Rikers Island. In New York State, Blakeman's within a few points of Kathy Hochul precisely because they know what socialism does. The outer boroughs and the city are afraid of their mayor, of what he's going to do if Hochul gets reelected. That's why Blakeman's close right now. And don't even get me started on the anti-Semitism. But this is what they're bringing to the rest of the country. This is what El Sayed is. This is what Tallarico is. This is what all the Democrats will be doing in Congress if they're successful to take over the House and Senate.
0: All right. Exit question. And I need quick answers from both of you. Matt Towery, who will have control of the House and Senate? If you have to predict, here we are 29 days before this midterm.
2: I don't like predicting, as you know. I'm going to say this. I'm going to say that right now
0: Are you going to punt? Don't punt.
2: I'm not going to punt. I'm going to say the Senate will stay with the Republicans. The House is very problematic, but that's for other reasons. But I do think that the Republicans have to get it one notch up to make sure they get the Senate.
0: Last word, John McLaughlin, predictions.
1: I believe the next 29 days will keep the Senate, and there's over 70 House races in contest, right? And, being contested. There's 17 seats that are pure toss-ups. We have the possibility to hold the House. And those Senate races, and particularly some governor's upsets, could actually secure the House for us. So I think we'll win the Senate. And the question is, how close we'll be to hold the House.
0: Well, I can tell you that there are enough people in this radio audience and my TV audience that if they all vote, no exceptions allowed, if everybody votes, there are enough votes here to turn this election on a dime in all 50 states. Appreciate it, Matt Towery, John McLaughlin. Thank you both. Now, you've heard me talking about the Sig Sauer P365. 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
1: All right, 25 till the top of the hour. It's toll free. It's 800-941-SEAN. If you want to be a part of the program, your calls, your comments, your intuitive insight coming up in mere moments. Born on America's darkest day, 9/11/01. 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Heroes like U.S. Army Sergeant Mario Nelson. Now, he served in the National Guard, volunteered at Ground Zero after the 9/11 attacks. Later, Mario did enlist full-time in the Army, was deployed to Iraq, and sadly, Mario made the ultimate sacrifice when he was killed by a rocket-propelled grenade. Now, this being the 25th anniversary year of 9/11, we continue to honor the cost of service, the enduring legacy of those that gave everything for our liberty, for our freedom. Now, Mario sadly left behind his wife and his daughter. And after his death, his wife even began helping others heal from grief and from trauma related to all of this. 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And by the way, we can help even more families like the Nelsons. 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Hey, Linda, guess who I will be interviewing for my podcast immediately after this program today?
2: Who?
1: You don't know, do you? I
2: do not. Nobody tells me anything. I'm always the last to know.
1: I talk to you all the time. We talk. We talk this
2: weekend.
1: Clearly
2: not, because I don't know nothing about today.
1: Rom Rombo Deadfish Emmanuel. By the way, do you think he knows I call him that?
2: Yes, I do.
1: You do think he knows that?
2: Considering the fact that you screamed it down on a very large, huge convention center hallway, Rombo, as loud as you possibly could. Yeah, I think he has some idea. Yeah.
1: Now, he was on Meet the Press yesterday. I'm not sure if you saw any of it. And he's now saying that he's going to support Abdul El-Sayed. Now, he's saying that on the one hand. On the other hand, he's saying a lot of negative things about Democrats, which, you know, I will question him about. I'll question him about, you know, his time as mayor. He was mayor for 8 years in Chicago. But, you know, he's out there, you know, talking about the Democratic Party as if, you know, they're a mess, and they are a mess. And, you know, he said that the Democratic brand is crap. And it shouldn't just be about fighting Donald Trump. He's saying that the brand is weak. He's saying it's a bad idea to go after impeaching Donald Trump. He says the Democratic Socialists are non-Democrats. I'm like, okay, then why are you supporting Abdul El-Sayed? Because that's what he said also. Listen.
3: Well, let me ask you this, because given El-Sayed's position, given how you're saying how complex this issue is, will you endorse Abdul El-Sayed?
4: Yeah, it's a complex issue.
3: Will you endorse Abdul El-Sayed?
4: Look,
3: do you support him, given that position?
4: Yeah. We have massive disagreements. I support the Democratic Party. I support the Democratic candidate. I'll be going to Michigan again. I've been there repeatedly to help the gubernatorial candidate. I support the Democratic Party position because it happens to come up, as Supreme Court Justice Alito said. He's thinking about retiring. And I'm not playing around anymore with what they did under President Obama on the Supreme Court, or what this Supreme Court did giving President Trump a get out of jail card as it relates to all the corruption, which is why you're seeing this.
3: But just to be clear,
4: the Supreme Court, I just said it. I will
3: support. Do you support Abdul El-Sayed?
4: My support's not important. I said yes.
1: Now, okay, just to let Rom Rombo know, give him a little preview of today's coming attractions, if he's listening, that this is Mike Rogers, who's running in Michigan against Abdul El-Sayed. You know, he is a guy that's criticizing breast cancer research, you know, on top of football, on top of every other dumb thing that he says, and on top of his best friend, Hassan Piker. Listen.
5: Breast cancer is the second leading cause of cancer death in women. One in eight women will be diagnosed with this disease during their lives. But Abdul El Sayed blasted breast cancer patient advocates, saying increased funding for breast cancer research was disturbing because it benefited women with social power and privilege. What is wrong with Abdul El Sayed? As a cancer survivor, Mike Rogers will stand with Michigan women.
1: Okay, well, this is going to be interesting. If that's the more moderate wing of the Democratic Party, then you know that this party is gone. All right, let's get to our busy phones. Eric in my free state of Florida. Eric, hi, how are you? Glad you called, sir.
6: Thank you, Sean, for taking the call. Congratulations on your 30-year anniversary. You've done a wonderful job over the last 30 years. I'd like to talk a little bit about Medicare for All.
1: By the way, thank you.
6: Oh, you're welcome.
1: Yeah, well, Medicare for All, yeah, which, you know, is going to cost trillions of dollars we can't afford.
6: Exactly. There are five bullet points that really have to be presented in unison anytime we talk about that. Medicare for All is going to cost $5 trillion, like you just said. And number two is the amount of spending is going to fuel inflation like crazy. Number three, we're going to have huge taxes in order to pay for this. And number four, it's terribly unfair to seniors who worked for 47 years from 18 to age 65 in order to earn Medicare benefits. And finally, the most important bullet point is Kristen Logan. She needs to become a household name. She's a Canadian cancer patient who waited 6 months to get an MRI scan while the Canadian government sent her pamphlets on how to kill herself. So Kristen is spelled with a K. I hope everyone becomes familiar and maybe you could invite her on your show someday.
1: No, it's a great idea. I am familiar with the case, but that's not the only one. I mean, why do so many Canadians flock to America when they need care and they have a single payer plan? You know, why do the National Health Services in Great Britain, why is it such an unmitigated disaster? Because it doesn't work. And remember, as part of Medicare for All, they also want to get rid of private health insurance. So you wouldn't even be allowed to, you know, have concierge care if you can afford it. But if they have their way, you wouldn't be able to afford anything because we'd all have the same amount of money because they would confiscate everyone's wealth. Aaron is in Michigan. Aaron, well, what a race you got going on there. Glad you called, sir.
7: Yeah, how you doing, Sean?
1: I'm good. What's going on?
7: Nothing. Hey, let me, first off, thank you for taking my call and thank you for being a warrior for telling the truth in this world because there's not enough of that going on.
1: Well, you give me that opportunity every day. I'm never taking it for granted, and I feel more gratitude and appreciation than I've ever felt in my life. I realize how blessed and lucky and fortunate that I am. I was on with Steve Ducey today. We were talking about finishing 30 years of Fox. Can you believe I've been on Fox for 30 years? It feels like 30 minutes. It's gone by so fast.
7: It's awesome. It's absolutely awesome. I want to talk about Mr. El Sayed today, and I
1: yes, sir.
7: I live in the Detroit area, and you know, all due respect to your pollsters, they are completely wrong of what's going on in this state. What everyone around the country doesn't understand is the Arab community in Michigan is not new. So a lot of the communities around the country are more of like they've never been exposed to it. We've had an Arab community for 50 years here, right? Dearborn, you know, is the hub of the Arab community.
1: Yeah, my understanding, it's about 2% of the population. Am I wrong on that?
7: I believe that you're right, and it's concentrated in a couple different areas in Wayne County. And you know what I wanted to talk about was in Wayne County, in Michigan. In order to win a general election in Michigan, you have to win Wayne County. It's Detroit. You have to win Detroit.
1: Wayne County is Detroit. That's correct. Even though Detroit lost at one point half their population. By the way, just as long as we're talking about it, remember Abdul El Sayed wouldn't comment on Ali, the Supreme Leader Khamenei's death because a lot of people in Dearborn are sad. I'm like, if they're sad, they're supporting the number one state sponsor of terror responsible for killing untold thousands of Americans. Okay, sure. Sounds great.
7: It's terrible. Plus, he had almost a no comment on the terrorist attack on the Jewish center that was in the suburbs of Detroit. You know, a couple of months ago, the guy that tried to drive in the door and, you know, kill a bunch of children. right? He didn't really have anything negative to say about that either. You know, he kind of just avoided the question when somebody asked him about it. The problem that's going on in Michigan for Mr. El-Sayed is the fact that the Arab community and the black community do not get along here. Not even close. Right. It's not a matter of, you know, is he going to be able to get enough votes? I don't think he's going to be able to get enough votes because the, you know, you look at Wayne County, he lost the primary in Wayne County where Dearborn was at by 7 points. You know, the black community is not.
1: I don't see Haley Stevens voters being enthusiastic about Abdul El-Sayed. I just don't.
7: Not at all. And like I said, Sean, the black community here in Michigan is not a big fan of the Arab community. Plus, we have a situation going on right now that's probably not really getting in the national news, where a black woman was kind of assaulted and robbed during broad daylight by a large group of Arab men, right? And they hurled a bunch of racial insults at her and stole her stuff. She was in a car accident. And, you know, this group kind of descended on her in the middle of the day in one of the border areas of Detroit and Dearborn. And now the black community and the Arab community are at this high tension level because there's protesting going on. You know, these groups are showing up in Dearborn, the Dearborn communities and the Dearborn neighborhoods, you know, and these guys are showing up armed, you know, wearing bulletproof vests, like it, you know, but it's not getting any national play because.
1: Well, if anyone gets any videos of this and you want to send it to me, I will give it national play. How's that?
7: Oh, I will definitely.
1: Linda, correct me if I'm wrong. Remember that happened 1 year and you had Black Panthers showing up at the polling place, I believe in Pennsylvania. I think it was in Philly. Wasn't it?
2: Oh, yeah. Oh. They were out and they were loud and they had weapons.
1: Oh, yeah. That was a big deal. If anyone gets any videos of any shenanigans anywhere, any place, please send it to us. We'll take a look at it. Okay.
7: Yeah. There's definitely a couple of YouTube videos out there on it, Sean. So I will, I'll shoot you the links over. But, you know.
1: But just remember to, I mean, everyone's got to be careful. I've got to be so careful these days because AI can generate anything.
7: Oh, absolutely.
1: I mean, the vetting process that I have to go through on videos, Linda, I mean, the stuff that we have to vet these days, the things that we took for granted for decades, now I have to ask, is this real or is this artificial intelligence? You don't always know.
7: Yeah, absolutely. Absolutely. So I think that the national polling is skewed way off. I don't believe that the polling is, they're not polling down in Detroit. You know, that.
1: Hey, polling has been look at the polling in with Haley Stevens. She was supposed to lose by 20 points. She barely lost by a point. Aaron, I'm going to roll though, man. Appreciate it. Thanks for the heads up. All right, quick break. Right back. More of your calls coming up. Toll free. It's 800-941-SHAWN this Monday if you want to be a part of the program.
0: Up is next. 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

0: on this Monday. Let's get back to our busy phones. It's toll-free 800-941-SHAWN. Dave is in Virginia. Dave, how are you? Glad you called. Happy Monday, if there is such a thing.
1: Same to you, Mr. Hannity. Thank you for taking my call. May I call you Sean?
0: Yeah, of course. What's going on?
1: So I've been thinking about sacrifice, okay? Sacrifice. And in the past, some of our leaders during times of crisis and preventing a rogue state from getting a nuclear weapon is certainly, to me, a time of crisis. I ask myself, what would we be willing to sacrifice if we knew that there was going to be an attack either on the United States or our allies? What would we be willing to sacrifice to prevent that? And I'm curious as to what we would.
0: Well, I think what you're probably referring to, I may be guessing, if I am, tell me I'm wrong, is, you know, not having a nuclear armed Iran. I don't think the president had a choice. And, you know, did we sacrifice a period with higher gas prices? Yeah, but the overall economy is, if you look at demographically, especially minorities, we have the lowest poverty rate in history, the largest median income ever in history. We have GDP projected growth. Well, it just was revised upward for the second quarter. We expect third quarter GDP to go up to as high as 5%+, according to the Atlanta Fed. The economy is moving. Manufacturing is coming back. It's making it into the economic bloodstream. But I think Matt Towery was right. Is there's an untold story here that we got to tell. We'll give you the last word.
1: So if I had the president's ear, I would ask him to ask the oil companies to make a sacrifice, particularly in this last quarter, to reduce prices, to have them ask them to sacrifice. And, you know, I don't know how many people like oil companies, but they could be real heroes if they, in this last quarter particularly, because I don't think they're going to like it if what I consider to be anarchists take control. So that's it for me.
0: All right, Dave, I think it's a good admonition. And Donald Trump's not gotten the credit for controlling the borders, the largest tax cut. Yeah, and defanging, you know, the number one state sponsor of terror and taking and removing that threat for the entire world. It's frustrating. 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

0: never getting out of prison. I'm Lisa Brady, Fox News. Caleb Flynn, the former pastor and American Idol contestant, convicted last week of killing his wife in Ohio, just sentenced to life in prison with no chance of parole after sobbing as he apologized first to his two preteen daughters.
1: I want to be there for your most important moments. I'm sorry.
0: Also saying he doesn't know if he'll ever be able to hear his statement. A statement from his daughters was read for them in court. One saying, "You chose to kill the only mother I ever had." But Flynn, who admits lying about many things, still insists he's not the killer.
1: I am not lying. When I say I did not kill my wife.
0: Prosecutors say he shot and killed Ashley in their bed and staged the scene to look like a home break-in after many text messages to his then-mistress about wanting to kill his wife. President Trump says a threat linked to Iran is why U.S. B-1 bombers were moved out of the U.K. over the weekend.
2: We had a threat, and if we're going to be threatened, we'll just move them, and that sort of alleviates that. And we actually know the people that made the threat, and they got themselves in a big trouble.
0: Pentagon officials say the military remains ready to launch operations anywhere, anytime. The bombers were based at an airbase in England, suspected of being the target of a possible terror plot. Counterterror police there arresting six suspects and releasing them on bail. The president taking questions at ahead of his latest midterm rally.
3: President Trump is making his rounds across the country trying to increase voter turnout ahead of the midterms. He is calling this a 32-day campaign blitz in that effort today, taking him here to Grand Island, which is in the heart of Nebraska's farm country.
0: Fox's Alex Hogan. This as the vice president heads to Alaska, 29 days left to counter Democrat attacks on issues including cost of living. 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
5: An arrest has been made from a Raleigh nightclub shooting case that happened over the summer that left four people hurt. Officers responded August 23rd to a reported shooting at a live nightclub. All four suffered non-life-threatening injuries, but this week CBS 17 reports they identified 33-year-old Dontavius Cotton as the suspect and charged him with four counts of assault with a deadly weapon with intent to kill. Police arrested him last week in Northampton County. The nightclub surrendered its alcohol permits following the shooting. State Republican lawmakers want to hold a special session in Raleigh over gas prices. Katie Gray explains.
6: GOP leaders in the House and Senate stated on social media Saturday that families and farmers need relief now, but gave no word on exactly when a special session will begin. Some Democrats claim they're only trying to repair the problem because Election Day is coming up. The average cost of a gallon of regular unleaded in Raleigh is $4.05. I'm Katie Gray.
5: More voters are signing up across Western North Carolina ahead of November's midterm elections. Rebecca Hughes reports.
7: Counties including Henderson, Haywood, and Buncombe have already surpassed their 2022 registration totals. Haywood County Elections Director Robert Inman says they have about 3,000 more voters registered than the county had as a total registered for the 2022 midterm election.
8: There's a lot of activity right now with people registering to vote, and it's all over Western North Carolina, but especially here in Haywood.
7: Fox 17 reports unaffiliated voters are driving much of the growth, while election officials point to population increases and rising interest in this year's races. Voter registration remains open for several more weeks before Election Day. I'm Rebecca Hughes.
5: In their first Sunday night football game in more than a decade, the Carolina Panthers take down the Detroit Lions 32-26. Tet McMillan scores two touchdowns in the effort. I'm Joe Moran.
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0: co-pilot who attacked the captain. He underwent Islamist radical indoctrination.
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0: 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Coming up next, our final news roundup and information overload hour.
1: All right, news roundup and information overload hour. If you want to be a part of the program, it's 800-941-SEAN. If you would like to join us, I mean, it's hard for good people to wrap their minds around madness, but, you know, it is true. The radical left wants to take over. The radical left has their stated agenda. They want to defund, dismantle, defund police departments, abolish prisons, and every other insane idea on top of it. We have been warning you that this is what is on the ballot in just 29 short days. What we're beginning to see, and it's not just this election cycle, we've seen it now in past cycles, is the big money Democrats have been putting a fortune into attorneys general races, and they're doing so for one reason. They want to control the criminal justice system. And I've always said, if you pay attention to what the Democratic Party has done historically, they've never been as transparent as they're being now and putting up their stated reality and their stated agenda. That's kind of been the direction they've been moving now for decades. But they would hide a little bit more of what they really believed. But now they're being a little bit more bold. And that means abolish prisons, abolish police, no bail, et cetera, et cetera. I don't know what our towns and cities will be like if we ever do something this stupid. I mean, we get glimpses of it when you have, you know, these blue state, blue city mayors and leaders and attorneys generals that are absolutely so soft on crime, it makes it more dangerous. You know, if I see one more interview, one more angel family, I saw one this morning, I wanted to cry watching it. I'm just so sick and tired of seeing this. And we have laws on the books for a reason, and we need good attorneys generals that believe in the Constitution and the rule of law and enforcing the laws of the land. Now, Bob Fioretti is going to join us in a second. He's the a candidate for attorney general in Illinois. It's going to be a hard state for anybody with common sense to win. Bob Fioretti, thank you, sir, for being with us. What's going on? Glad you could join us.
2: Yeah, thank you for having me on the show. It's going good. I have to tell you, I am running, and I'm running up and down. This is a big state. At the end of the state, I believe you're almost closer to New Orleans than you are to the city of Chicago. So you can envision how big this state is. And Chicago is a great city, and we do have a great state and a lot of good people, but a lot of them are moving out because of high crime, high property taxes, a governor who wants to run for president instead on a very leftist, radical agenda. And here we are, the citizens are stuck, and those that are stuck here don't want to move, but we keep hearing more and more people leaving the state because of the crime. I mean, this weekend alone in the city of Chicago, we had 18 people shot, 2 fatally, and overall, we've had over 1,500 people shot in the city of Chicago this year alone, and 337 homicides. Those numbers chill people from coming in from the suburbs participate in things here in the city of Chicago. I hear it all the time, and it's not encouraging for people who want to work here or people who want to live here, and it becomes a problem.
1: Well, I'll give you an example. I'm gonna do a podcast with Rahm Emanuel later. He was the mayor in Chicago in your state from 2011 to 2019, who's mayor for, you know, that long a period of time. If you look at all homicides when he was mayor, it was 4,375, 3,808 by gunshot, 567 by other means. The total number of people shot, 23,917. Now, during a number of those years, Barack Obama was president. Barack Obama's from Chicago. And I'm just curious, how come they can never fix it? And it was it's not like something that he did inherit a problem, but then the problem got exponentially worse by the fifth year that he was the mayor of Chicago. And, you know, I've been scrolling the names of people in your state that have been shot and killed. You can predict almost with pinpoint accuracy how many people will be shot and killed in Chicago every weekend. And we don't know their names and we don't seem to really care. And nobody ever seems to pay attention. And the problem never gets resolved.
2: Well, Sean, I served 4 years as an alderman under Rahm, 4 years under Daley, 4 years under Rahm. And I have to tell you, whenever I brought up the issue of those that are, the violence in the streets of the city of Chicago and those that were being killed, my colleagues on the council, all other 49 of them, would say, Bob, you're the only one that can speak out. I said, well, what are you doing sitting in this chair? I heard it more often than not. I would go to black churches primarily on the south and west sides, and I'd say, you know who has the guns. You know who's creating the violence in our communities. And about anywhere from a 25% to a third, their heads would go up and down. They know who it, but the question is, they're so entrenched on what happens that everybody is benefiting from it. And people, in the suburbs, we have 135 municipalities here in Cook County alone. And a lot of the suburban people think, oh, it's no big deal. Don't worry about it. It doesn't affect me. Well, the problem is they all pay. It's about for somebody being in emergency room with a gunshot wound, it's about $50,000 for the first half hour. So everybody pays here in the state of Illinois. And so they realize it, and then they have to get moving on what's happening. We can stop it if we had a strong attorney general. This whole cashless bail thing, the abolished prisons, the no police actually started here when George Soros forced the money into and elected Kim Fox, the attorney general of this state. If we would have had a strong attorney general instead of the weak ones that we had, this all could have stopped. And it's time to start looking back on what happened here. But we need somebody who can stand up against the violence that we see. And my race is in particular because the attorney general is more powerful than the governor. He controls, he can review and approve or deny contracts. He has the ability to be involved in all the election law and all the criminal cases that are going on in this state. So and to stop all of the lawsuits that are going, that Illinois has joined in and stopped against President Trump. We're now approaching 60 if we haven't gotten over that, and we're spending millions of dollars because the Democratic elite who run this state believe only in one thing, on how to run. Let's stop Trump and they're going to get elected. Well, they're in for a surprise, and I'm going to tell you that.
1: Well, I hope so. If people want to get in touch with you, Bob, how do they do it?
2: BobForIllinois.com, which is my website. They can donate, they can help, and it's BobForIllinois.com. And I'm going to continue the fight that we've had and continue making sure that the people of this city and state are adequately represented, and the people are out there knowing that we have safe streets, that we have strong communities, and that we have thriving businesses. And the only way to do that now is by electing me as their attorney general. And go to BobForIllinois.com. And Sean, I want to appreciate being on your show.
1: I don't like what's happening with this targeting of attorneys generals. There's the method to their madness. They want the chaos, knowing that they will gain power in the process. Bob, appreciate it. Thank you, sir. We're going to watch it closely and hope for a miracle in Illinois. 800-941-SEAN is our number. You want to be a part of the program. Alabama, Tommy, next. Sean Hannity Show. What's up, Tommy? How are you?
3: Hey, Sean. I've followed you for a long time. You talked to me about Obama before he even got into office, and it really piqued my interest in politics. But I grew up in...
1: By the way, was there anything I was wrong about Obama?
3: You were so dead on right. I mean, it was... like you are a fortune teller.
1: I'm a fortune teller in 29 days. And if these lunatics get in office, it's not going to be good. I'm down. I'm not going anywhere. You know, win, lose, or draw, I'm fighting. I'm going to stay in the fight. However, there's a lot at stake that we can prevent a lot of misery And, you know, we could stop the shredding of our Constitution if we take this seriously enough. But anyway, go ahead.
3: Absolutely. Well, I grew up in the 60s, and communism was enemy number one, because it wasn't too far removed from World War II, and I was born in 1955. But what people need to understand is these polls are so flawed and so skewed. We've seen this in the underperforming of Democrats in a lot of these recent elections, as much as like 20 points and one for the governor of, I forgot which that one was, but they're designed to discourage conservatives and Christians and Republican voters, not so they won't get out and vote. And the number one issue of winning and losing is people getting out to vote. If just 50% of the Christians listening to this program and telling other Christians to vote, that their vote means something, we will win. That's the
1: If everybody, I can promise you this mathematically, because in midterms, historically, you're looking at 20-25% lower turnout. If everybody that voted in 24 shows up and votes, if everybody in this radio audience shows up and votes, we're not going to lose. We will shock the world. And you can't listen to these polls. You're absolutely right. They wreak havoc on people's psychology heading into important elections. It's done by design. Don't believe them and assume that your vote will be the deciding vote for your elections.
3: Absolutely.

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1: 6:30 a.m. Your alarm goes off. You jolt awake and start thinking about fueling your gut? 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
4: Trouble in Winston-Salem, Akron Drive and Highway 52. Got a crash on Robin Hood Road and Peacehaven Road, still causing some delays. And the left lane is blocked on 52 southbound around exit 107. That's the I-40 off-ramp. If you're traveling in Greensboro, got a couple of lingering accidents. Green Valley Road at the Benjamin Parkway and Old Randleman Road just beyond Sumner Church Road. Terry Quinn, Triad Traffic.
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0: 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Janice in my free state of Florida. Janice, how are you? Glad you called.
1: Hey, Sean, how are you?
0: I'm good. What's going on?
1: Yes, I am in the free state of Florida. I left California 4 years ago. Couldn't take it no more. Sold my beautiful house, and I moved to Florida for common sense. I try to inform people as much as I possibly can. This is not time for emotional voting. It is time for you to take a stand and do not sell out our country. You want to spite your nose or cut your nose to spite your face because you have an issue with the Iran. I don't call it a war. I call it a butt kicking and a wake up call for Iran. And at the end of the day, it should have been done a long time ago. I stand with my president 1000%. I am an African-American woman who has voted for Trump all three times, and I wish I could vote for him again.
0: Well, in a way you can, because his agenda, if Democrats get control of either the House or Senate, or God forbid, both houses, it is going to stop a large part of his agenda. He'll fight them. He'll fight hard. We'll fight with him. We're not, you know, I'm not saying that if I lose elections like Democrats, oh, I'm leaving the country. No, I'm going to stand my ground and I'm going to fight. But it'll be much, much harder, and progress will stop. And it'll be never-ending investigations, and it'll be the strongest push towards communism, socialism, statism, whatever ism you want to put a name on it, it's going to happen. And we can prevent it. You still have time. This election is in 29 days. What do you want to hear when the words Fox News projects comes out of Brett or Martha's mouth? 800-941-SHAWN if you want to be a part of the program. Look, I want to talk directly to hardworking business owners listening right now, or, you know, anybody that has a problem with the IRS. You get that scary letter. It causes anxiety. It's from the IRS. Uh-oh. You know, you took risk. You're working hard. You're creating jobs. 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
8: And him making sure we're okay. And if we're lucky, we get to see. If not, everything is by feel. You always have a buddy with you. You're never doing anything by yourself. You're never alone. I followed my dad's advice to always prove myself and do what I can in the Navy and make him proud, make everyone proud. So I try to do that with everything I do. Being a woman, it's sometimes more challenging because we have to wear the same amount of gear that a man does, and we have to do the same amount of pull-ups that a man does for the physical training and the test. It's a challenge, but you can do it. You just gotta set your mind to it. Taught me how to be a leader, independent, confident.
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1: All right, 25 now till the top of the hour, 800-941-SEAN if you want to be a part of the program. We now are nearly at the third anniversary, October 7, 2023, and Israel that day lost, based on their population size versus ours, the equivalent of 40,000 Americans in a day. And why Israel comes under criticism, I will never understand the rise of anti-Semitism worldwide, in the halls of Congress, college campuses, you know, on the airwaves among some people. It's disgusting. Anyway, and it's just unfortunate. Israeli firefighter, a guy by the name of Danny, faced a nightmare no parent should ever endure, because as these terrorists were attacking his community, his daughter and son-in-law were trapped inside their home as the home was burning during this horrific attack. There's nothing he could do to save them. And Danny had dedicated his life to rescuing others. He's a firefighter. Yet in the midst of an unimaginable grief, he stepped forward to help evacuate survivors and care for his shattered community. And even to this day, 3 years later, he's helping to rebuild. And this story just reminds us that behind every headline is a family, a mother, a father, a son, a daughter, whose life mattered to all of them. And this is, you know, our fight. It's a fight against radical Islamic terrorists that want death to Israel, death to America. And that's why it was so critical that Donald Trump stop Iran from ever getting a nuclear weapon. Anyway, the need for humanitarian assistance is so great. That's why we are so proud of our partnership with the International Fellowship of Christians and Jews. They're providing all the humanitarian assistance, food, water, shelter, clothing, medications. They have mobile medical clinics for the elderly. Thousands and thousands of Israelis have been displaced, bombed out of their homes by Iran or their proxies. And of course, they have their Flags for Fellowship now coming up. And churches and synagogues and schools and communities are standing against radical Islamists and standing with Israel in their fight for survival. Anyway, please go to their website. It's joinfof.org, joinfof.org. Whatever you can do to help this incredible effort, humanitarian effort, is so greatly needed and much, much appreciated. We talked about this a little bit at the top of this hour, and it's, I don't know why there is a target on the back of attorneys generals all around, local and state, people running for office, and you have all of these millions and tens of millions of dollars being poured into these races. This is not a new phenomenon. This has been happening a lot. And, you know, years ago, I got to meet somebody that has remained a friend to this day. He's a great guy and ran for attorney general of the state of North Carolina, only lost by like 12,000 votes. Ugh. And he's been the attorney general for Winston-Salem for how many years, Jim O'Neill, have you been now the attorney general there?
2: Well, I've been the district attorney here in Winston-Salem for
1: DA.
2: Years, yep. And I've been in the office for about 30 years.
1: I mean, he's so loved in the community, so massive controversy has broken out. And you would think, well, what's the controversy, Hannity? What did Mr. O'Neill do? Nothing. He got the endorsement of a sheriff in the area, and the sheriff's name is Bob, I believe it's Kimbrough. Is that how you say his last name?
2: Yes, sir. Bobby Kimbrough. Sheriff Bobby Kimbrough.
1: Okay. Bobby Kimbrough is an African-American. He's a Democrat, and he's worked with and knows Jim O'Neill, knows him to be fair, knows that he believes also in law and order, but also, you know, he's somebody that, look, every prosecutor, every DA, they have what's called prosecutorial discretion. And when he made this comment, it's like all of a sudden the Democrats in North Carolina lost their minds, because he knows the person. And Jim O'Neill's not running as a Republican, as a conservative, as a liberal, as a Democrat. No, he's running because he wants to keep his community in Winston-Salem, North Carolina, safe and secure, the streets safe and secure. Law and order is a prerequisite for the pursuit of happiness. So what's been going on there? I read that this has like become a massive issue, and Democrats are thinking about kicking him out of the party because he's endorsing you because you've done a great job.
2: Yeah. So first of all, thanks for having me on, Sean. And there's probably 1,000 law enforcement officers that are not responding to calls right now that are listening in on this interview, because I promised them that I would thank you for always having the backs of law enforcement. When the times were tough and the chips were down and people were calling for defund the police, you stood by them. You never wavered in your support. And you
3: were, I never will.
2: But you were one of the few people that had the platform and had the voice, and you stood up for them. And I can't tell you, talk about these firemen and people forget about these guys and the women that go out and do these tough jobs day in and day out. And people just expect it. But you hold them in a different regard, a different light. And I'm so grateful to you. They are so grateful that you've always had their back.
1: So we've got this DSA group, the Democratic Socialists of America, and they have their platform. And they want to abolish prisons and abolish police and abolish bail. If that happens, does that not make our cities and our towns like Winston-Salem less safe, less secure? Doesn't it make it more dangerous for every law-abiding person in these cities and these towns? Because that's what's happening.
2: Well, it would be total chaos. And it's sort of like people forget this moment and this movement once upon a time that was called Defund the Police. And when you were talking about defund the police, you're talking about the people that keep you safe. And the first thing that anybody that's critical of law enforcement does when their house is getting broken into in the middle of the night is they call 911, which always amazes me that you want to defund the very people that are coming to your rescue when people are trying to break into your home at night. It's really an insane, insane approach. And here in Winston-Salem, as you mentioned, I'm a Republican. The sheriff here is a Democrat. And we work together because criminal investigations and prosecutions require trust and communication. Now, we don't have to agree on every political issue, but the one issue we have to agree on is that people have to be safe. We have to keep people safe. And here in Winston-Salem, you know, our homicides are down 49%. Our robberies are down 22%. And it's amazing to me that a man would stand up and say, I want to work with the guy who knows how to keep people safe, who knows how to keep this community safe where I grew up. And he is being excoriated for that. And he is being trashed online and in the newspaper. And it's sick. It's really sickening.
1: Is there anything we could do to help the sheriff out? Because all he's done is put his life on the line for the people in Winston-Salem to make them more safe and more secure and work with you. I mean, because you guys are working on things like, well, is this somebody that deserves a severe, you know, sentence because they're incorrigible and they're repeat offenders? Or is this somebody that maybe with the right amount of, you know, care can be rehabilitated? Because I know both things are important to you. And my understanding is both things are important to the sheriff.
2: Absolutely. You know, we know how to be merciful. And we also know when we have to drop the hammer. We had here recently in Winston-Salem the largest fentanyl bust in the state of North Carolina ever in history, made by his office and my office together, the largest fentanyl bust. And you know, and your listeners know, that the smallest drop of fentanyl can basically wipe out an entire office building. These are the kind of cases that he and I work together. We recently had a lady here in Winston-Salem that we charged who was involved in the mosque killing and what was soon to be the temple killing out in California. But it was also planned here in Winston-Salem. When that started, the sheriff picked up the phone and called me and said, we got to move, we got to go quick, and we got to do something because we got a problem. That's what people expect out of their sheriff and out of their DA. They don't care what party affiliation they are. What they care about is, are you working together? Are you doing things to keep us safe? Are you doing things to keep our children safe? Winston-Salem is a safe place to live. It's a great place to live, and it's the kind of place that people come and move in to from other places, you know, whether they're from up north, as you and I started out originally, and we moved to better places. That's what's going on here in Winston-Salem, and we're working together. He doesn't deserve to be excoriated and abused the way he has because he's supporting the better candidate.
1: Well, I mean, that's the sad part of it, because you're working towards a common goal. And the common goal is law and order and safety and security and justice also. But what's bothering me the most is that DAs like yourself, attorneys generals around the country,
3: there's an inundation of money to harm and to hurt and to get people that believe in justice and law and order to cause them to lose, so that it's kind of a backdoor way of implementing the DSA agenda. That part bothers me the most.
2: And it should bother all of your listeners, too. The fact that we're coming into an election season here next month, less than 30 days to go, and you hear that the people are not fired up to get to the polls. If people don't get fired up to the polls and go to the polls, our world is going to change in ways that people are going to regret sitting home and not going to the ballot boxes in November. People need to get motivated. People need to get energized, and they need to get out there, because the impacts are going to be real and elections are going to have consequences.
3: You know, this is one of the rare examples of people that may be part of different parties. And you have the sheriff, a Democrat, you're a Republican, and working together for the good of the community, as evidenced by those incredible statistics you mentioned, 49% decrease in homicide and all these other crimes. Jim, we appreciate you. We're glad. It's just refreshing to see this. And it just stood out to me as like, wow, this is a rare example of bipartisanship for the benefit of people. And I just wish both of you the best of luck. And I know this is an important race that you're in.
2: Yes, sir. It sure is. I appreciate you giving me a couple of minutes here. And I hope that people will check out my website, JimO'NeilForNC.com. JimO'NeilForNC.com. Sean, you're the best. Please keep supporting our men and women in blue.
3: Never have to question that ever. Appreciate you. 800-941-SEAN, our number if you want to be a part of the program as we continue this Monday.
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6: I had travel still tricky in Winston-Salem, 421 northbound at Louisville-Clemens Road. You got that wreck still in the roadway. Got one on 52 southbound at I-40 in the left lane. And now we got some trouble in Greensboro, Green Valley Road, and Benjamin Parkway. This earlier wreck is clearing, but we got a new one in the McLeansville area on Burlington Road, just past Mount Hope Church Road. Terry Quinn, Triad Traffic.
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3: 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Big time, AJ, Houston, Texas. What's going on, baby? How are you?
16: Big time, Sean Hannity. How you doing, baby?
3: I'm good. What's going on? I miss you.
16: Oh, man, I'm just baking and baking, working and going on and getting ready to get fired up for this election. And everybody need to get ready. I'm going to be on there. I'm going to be on my fingertips typing like a bad habit. Get everybody out.
3: I need you to lead the effort in the great state of Texas. God bless Texas against this weirdo telefreako.
16: I know, right? Hey, what's this I hear, Letitia James? You know, by the way, we going to shake and bake Texas. So don't worry about it, Sean. We going to shake and bake it, and it's going to be a landslide again.
3: Well, if you listen to the corrupt media, oh, no, they think this is a lock. Telefrico is going to win. God help Texas if this idiot wins.
16: Oh, that's another. I think we smarter than that. We better be, Sean. That's all I got to say.
3: It's not. I don't know people in Texas that believe in six genders or welcome out at the border or biological men playing women's sports and a vegan campaign in a cattle state and no oil in an oil state. This guy and biological men, women's sport, all this madness. That's not Texas to me.
16: How did he even get on the ballot with that thought of Texas? That ain't Texas. Come on, man.
3: It was either him or Jasmine Crockett. I was fine with either.
16: Oh, my God. And Letitia James getting ready to do this college thing. She's attorney.
3: Oh, the Cornell thing. Well, I think she's a little biased, don't you?
16: I think so too, Sean. And I think that's the wrong person for that job. I really do. To even be against, you know, to try to look in on something like what happened there. And I'm like, what's going on? We had people fighting at the colleges, messing up homecomings and doing all kinds of stuff. What is that about?
3: You know, you're asking the wrong guy. I don't know. I have a lot of answers to a lot of stuff, big time. Not this time. I don't know. I'm just worried that there's too much crazy in this country right now. There's too much insanity. And by the way, you're seeing it up close and personal in Texas with, you know, six gender Talafrico.
16: That's all right. Like Paul Harvey used to say, it's coming to her and you ain't seen the rest of the story. We gonna win. Right. Come on.
3: We can shit. You know, this is the coolest part of where we are today. We're 29 days out of this election, big time. We can shock the world. Can you imagine if you hear the words, Fox News can now project that the Republicans will maintain the control of the House and of the U.S. Senate? Can you? They're gonna freak out. They're going to bubble and fizz like Alka-Seltzer in water. They're all going to want to move to Ireland and live with Rosie. Big time, I got to roll, man. We love you. I'm counting on you. Beat Talafrico. All right, that's going to wrap things up for today. We got a great Hannity tonight, 9 Eastern, on the Fox News Channel. Rahm Rambo Deadfish Emanuel looks like he wants to run for president for the Democrats in 28. We will have him on tonight. Martha McCallum spent time with Abdul El Sayed. We'll play the highlights and get her personal reaction to that interview. Sarah Carter gave us special access to these drug dens around the country. She is drug czar is going to. We'll have all of that. The Cornell 7. We have Nancy Grace is going to weigh in on that. Reince Priebus, Emily Campagna. Set your DVR. Hannity tonight, 9 Eastern. Got a great show. Set your DVR. We'll see you then. We'll be back here tomorrow. Thank you for making this show possible.

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0: another campaign stop. I'm Lisa Lucera, Fox News. The president and vice president rallying voters in usually Republican-friendly states.
1: President Trump flies to Nebraska for a rally alongside Republican Senator Pete Ricketts, who is facing a surprisingly close race against independent challenger Dan Osborne. Vice President J.D. Vance is making his way to Alaska to stump for Republican Dan Sullivan.
2: A really great guy, a Marine Corps veteran, and just somebody we really need to keep in the United States Senate.
1: Polling shows Sullivan in toss-up territory against former Democratic Congresswoman Mary Peltola. President Trump is also expected to campaign this week in Texas and upstate New York.
0: Fox's Jared Halpern at the White House. The president's rally expected to begin next hour. President Trump says U.S. bombers have left a base in the U.K. after a threat from Iran.
3: We actually know the people that made the threat, and they got themselves in a big trouble.
0: This comes after five men were arrested near RAF Fairford last month on suspicion of terrorism charges. The Pentagon says the bombers returned to home bases in the U.S., but says the military remains ready to carry out operations anytime and anywhere. In Ohio...
4: I'm so sorry. I am so sorry. And pray you can one day forgive me.
0: Former American Idol contestant turned music pastor Caleb Flynn sentenced to life in prison without the possibility of parole after he was convicted last week of murdering his wife while he was having an affair. Prosecutors say Flynn staged a home invasion in February after shooting his wife, Ashley, while the couple's two daughters were home, then claimed that she was killed by a burglar. On Wall Street, stocks rose near their records after a couple of buyout announcements helped lift the market. The Dow up 90, the Nasdaq gained 286, the S&P plus 51. The price of Brent crude, the international standard, closed a little over $100 a barrel. 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
6: North Carolina State Bureau of Investigation agent is recovering after a weekend shooting. Scott Kimbler with the story.
7: The North Carolina State Bureau of Investigation agent is recovering after being shot. The Rockingham County Sheriff's Office alleges that this weekend, 38-year-old Marvin White opened fire on deputies on Walker Street and then fled on foot. SBI was called to help in the search for White, in which time White opened fire on an agent, striking the agent in the leg after being found in a crawl space beneath a home. White was eventually taken into custody on multiple charges, including attempted murder and assault with a firearm on a law enforcement officer. I'm Scott Kimbler.
6: A deadly stabbing is under investigation in Winston-Salem. Officers say a man died after he was stabbed at an apartment on Anson Street Sunday morning. Everyone involved is reportedly cooperating with Winston-Salem police. There's no word of any charges yet. A Western North Carolina attraction is inviting visitors to unplug and step back more than a century. More from Rebecca Hughes.
8: The Cradle of Forestry in Pisgah Forest is hosting its Camping in the Old Style event this Saturday. WLOS reports the Acorn Patrol will recreate an early 1900s campsite, complete with flint and steel fire starting, campfire cooking, and traditional shelters. Organizers say it's a chance to experience outdoor skills from a time when camping meant sleeping under canvas and relying on woodcraft. The event is inspired by Horace Kephart's 1906 book, Camping and Woodcraft, and will take place along the Biltmore Campus Trail. I'm Rebecca Hughes.
6: Raleigh police are trying to keep roads safer through high visibility patrols. The police department reports officers handed out more than 100 charges and citations in high traffic areas in the Northern District on September 25th. Officers charged 8 drivers for reportedly being impaired. I'm Joe Moran.
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12: Nice weather ahead across the Piedmont as we go through the week. We'll see a generally clear sky overnight, low 52. Lots of sunshine ahead Tuesday, 71. The high, a light northeast wind. Mainly clear Tuesday night, your low 47. Lots of sunshine ahead for Wednesday, afternoon high in the mid-70s. Sunny weather ahead Thursday, lows mid-50s, a high of 82. End of the week Friday, lots of sunshine, still looking dry, lows mid-50s, afternoon high around 80. I'm meteorologist Mark Thibodeau from the Weather Channel on News Talk 94.5 WPTI. Stay connected.
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0: Normal is broken, common sense is weird. 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From the Ramsey Network and the Fairwinds Credit Union Studio, this is The Ramsey Show. I'm Dave Ramsey, your host. Thanks for hanging out with us. Rachel Cruz, Ramsey personality, number one best-selling author, co-host of Smart Money Happy Hour. My daughter is my co-host today. The phone number here is 888-825-5225. The call is free, and some say the advice is worth what you pay for it. All right, Renee is in Knoxville. Hi, Renee. How are you?
1: I'm doing well. How are you?
0: Better than I deserve. What's up?
1: Thank you for taking my call. I am very concerned about my parents. They are both retired. Their income that they bring in is roughly around $4,000 a month, and they their debt has surmounted greatly since they have retired. And I'm very concerned at where that's going to lead, because I feel like it's going to be directed toward me and my husband to help them. And I just don't think that's fair.
0: I agree. Okay.
2: How old are they?
1: Let's see, 73 and 76.
2: Okay. And how old are you guys?
1: 53.
2: Okay.
1: And, but they own three homes, one of which my cousin lives in and my brother lives in the other one, and neither of them pay rent. My parents pay the insurance, they pay the taxes, and I don't think that's right, and I don't know how to address it. You know, especially when my mom tells me that she is trying to scrounge for coins to go get a 5 for $14.99 from the grocery store.
0: Mm-hmm.
1: And she was asking my advice about consolidating her credit cards, mm-hmm. Because that debt has gotten so much that she can't keep up with it. They need new tires on their van.
0: Did you say to her, why don't you have my lame brother and my lame cousin pay you rent, and then we wouldn't be having this discussion?
1: I've tried.
0: No, I mean, if that's the answer to her question, if she says, I'm trying to scrounge coins, well, the reason is because you give the house away to lame-o over here who needs to get a job and pay you rent.
1: Exactly. And she
0: don't call me whining
1: to listen. Right. And, you know, I don't know how to have a deeper conversation with her, you know, when they're in this situation. And they had a friend that gave them $400. And, you know, I don't think that's fair because he's on a fixed income, too.
2: Mm-hmm. Are they looking to change, Renee? I know she's calling and complaining to you, but do you have hope that truly if you laid out some kind of plan that they would want to follow it, or are they going to be just stuck in their ways? Because there's a point that they can just complain, right? And then there's other attitudes that are desperate and really wanting change. It doesn't sound like they want to change.
1: I don't see a change. She tells me that she's actually trying to go back.
0: Where's your father? Why are you in all this discussion with your mother? Where's he?
1: He won't go back to work for sure.
0: No, I said, where is he? Why isn't he in this discussion?
1: Because she wears the pants in that family.
0: Oh, okay. All right.
1: Yeah. And, you know, and his advice doesn't work.
0: Mm-hmm.
1: And so it's all her. And everything falls on her.
0: My grandmother used to say, those convinced against their will are of the same opinion still.
1: Mm-hmm.
0: So I doubt you're going to fix this.
2: Mm-hmm.
0: You're just going to have to watch it burn to the ground, it sounds like. The only option you've got is to just sit down with your mom and your dad in the room, in person, and turn off the television and say, we need to have a real serious discussion. You people are screwing up your lives. And I love you, and I don't want to watch you burn this to the ground.
1: Mm-hmm.
0: And, you know, you haven't been that direct. You've kind of just patted her on the hand.
1: Right.
0: And just kind of said, well, Mom, I'm sorry. It's kind of numb what you're doing. But you haven't really gone, you people are screwing up here.
2: Well, and what's...
0: Full stop, you know?
1: Yeah, right.
0: And I doubt you're going to get their attention,
2: though. Well, I was going to say, and the hard thing is, Renee, you almost have to go, because I would have one last sit down of like, mm-hmm. here it is. And then beyond that, Renee, I think it's the hard reality that you're not going to be able to change them. And they're mm-hmm. making it to a point where they can't pay their bills. And I would say it's not up to you and your husband. Nope. At that point, they're going to be selling houses. You know yeah. what I mean? Like they're going to have to get equity. Like they're,
0: oh, darn.
2: They will have to have problem solved.
0: Yeah.
2: So I'm curious, is your fear and even the reason you call, is it more out of concern genuinely for you and your husband looking forward? Or is that of annoyance and what feels unfair with how they're treating other people in their lives and they haven't given you that same sentiment? Because it's probably hurtful too, right? Where you're watching them and what they're doing. Because you said that a few times in the call already. So there's probably a level of hurt, of golly, that look what they're doing for everybody else. They can't even do it for themselves.
1: Right. And, you know, I mean, and it is genuine concern for us because I don't want all of our hard work to, come to it.
0: Unless you voluntarily hand it over.
1: Yeah.
0: Your hard work is not in jeopardy at all unless you can't say no, unless you're your mother's daughter. I mean, if you want to follow in her path and go, oh, well, yeah, I'm going to be the next family enabler, then, yeah, you could burn your own thing to the ground trying to keep these people afloat. But you can also just stand back and watch them and go, well, this is interesting.
1: Right. You know what I mean? Because we're trying to focus on our future.
0: Yeah, just go build your thing. I think I would sit down with mom and dad. And I think you've got, maybe part of the discussion is, look, I've talked to, and I wouldn't even have your husband in the room. I would just, you sit down with your mom and dad, and you need to go full throttle in their face, very blunt. To be unclear is to be unkind. No Southern sugarcoating.
1: Mm-hmm.
0: No bless your heart.
1: I can do that.
0: No bless your heart. Bust them.
1: Yeah.
0: Okay,
1: yeah.
0: For their own good. And then part of that conversation is, I've discussed it with your husband's name, and we will not be supporting you because you have given away free rent to these two lame-os instead of taking care of your own self and calling me up and whining about credit card debt when you got equity in a house over here and Junior won't pay the rent because you're enabling him. So don't be calling me.
2: I was going to say, stop that guess. Go ahead
0: and lay it down now, and then you walk away. And you are not at risk unless you have the inability to say no also.
1: Mm-hmm.
0: But debt is not inherited.
1: Right.
0: So you don't get, I mean, if they die with a negative net worth, it only affects the bank, not you.
1: Mm-hmm.
0: And so
1: it's just
0: harsh. It's so hard to watch people you love be stupid. It's more entertaining to watch stupid people when they're not yours.
1: Right.
0: You know? But when they're yours,
2: it's true.
0: When they're yours, it's hard. You know, when it's like your family, my God, I'm kin to you. You know, I mean, it's just like, you know, it's hard.
2: Yeah, and there's an innate level within a family, and I get your concern, Renee, of, you know, your parents take care of you for 18, 21 years, you know what I mean? And it's that feeling of, what's going to happen? Am I literally going to let them starve? And they won't. I think your mind's probably gone extreme of, oh my gosh, we're going to have to save the day. You're not. They have equity in probably two of these houses, I pray, right, that they're going to end up selling. They're going to eat and be fine. But man, it's a pull on your heart of like, here are my parents and I don't know what to do. So.
0: Ouch.

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1: Agent.

0: Jared is in Providence, Rhode Island. Hi, Jared. How are you?
1: Hey, how's it going, guys? Thank you for taking my call. I really appreciate it. I just started actually listening into your show after my younger brother has been trying to help me get out of some credit card debt. I just had a question here, man. I'm kind of here with my hands tied and, you know, I'm sick of living the way that I do, but I'm about 23K in credit card debt. And I have about two credit cards that I'm currently using, with about 30% use in each, with monthly payments of one being, 600 and the other being 200. I haven't missed a payment. I make the minimum payments, but what I find is that when I make the payments, it's just the interest is what's killing me here. And I just kind of, you know, needed some advice to, you know, maybe, you know, guide me in the right direction to get out of this debt.
2: Is this the only consumer debt you have, Jared? Are the two credit cards?
1: Yes, it's the two credit cards. I'm with my partner of 5 years, and I was just honestly honest with her the other day about the debt that I was in. And, you know, she's still willing to help me and stick around, and I have a really good strong support system around me.
2: Mm-hmm.
1: You know, it's just, and my little brother, he's actually going to school for business and marketing. You know, he recommended listening to your guys' show, and he knows a little bit about credit cards and credit debt.

0: my monthly payments to those credit cards.
1: And do you have a car? Do you have a car payment?
0: I do not. I actually own my vehicle. Thank
1: good,
0: God.
1: Good. Mm-hmm. Do you have any student loans?
0: I do not have any student loans.
1: Good. Good. Okay.
2: What are you doing for work? What are the two jobs?
0: So, honestly, I work in the cannabis industry over here in Rhode Island. It's a very booming industry, especially with Massachusetts being close. I work in both markets, both Rhode Island and Massachusetts. I work retail in one, and then I work in cultivation in the other.
1: Mm-hmm. And they're making a lot of money, and you're not.
0: Yeah. You could say that. Yeah. From one spot, I work inventory in the other spot, and I see the numbers that one.
1: Yeah, they make a lot of money, and you're not.
0: Oh yes.
1: Yeah. And so the I mean, your issue is that your income is low, and the answer to your credit card interest rate is to increase your income dramatically. And so what you're going to have to do is shift a career, make some career shifts that are pretty dramatic. And your number of hours are going to increase. Because your income, if you doubled your income, obviously, that's $3,000 more a month. And you put that on $23,000 in 8 months, you're out of debt. And we don't worry about interest rates anymore. But there is not a hack for paying off $23,000 a month, or $23,000 in credit card debt at $300 a month. There's no hack. There's nothing. Even if the interest rate was zero, you're going to be dead before you get these things paid off at zero, at $300 a month. That's $3,600 a year against $23,000. So you don't have an interest rate problem. You've got an income problem.
2: Yeah. So I'm wondering, Jared, though, for real, from a career standpoint, you're 28. Is that right? Is that what you said?
0: Yes.
2: Yes. You know, I mean, it's kind of the point in life where, okay, what do I want to be? What do I want to do with my life where I have a sustaining career where you are making 60 grand a year?
0: Yeah.
1: Or 160. I don't care.
2: Or 160. But just at least, you know, getting to that point. So the income is going to be, it is going to be, because it's $800 a month. Is that what you said that you're paying?
0: Between one 600 and the other one's 200.
2: Yeah. So, mm-hmm. And also you're still using the two, correct?
0: Yes. And I'm at the point where like, I don't want to, but I have to dip into them to cover some like expenses, to cover like a bill or something of that nature. I'm done with putting random expenses on it. Like I have been all these years going like a crazy cool again and having fun, but
1: it's a harsh reality that you started facing. And the good news is, all having done what we do, listening to you, we know that personal finance is 80% behavior. And I will tell you that you are using the proper language. The words you're using, the way you're forming your sentences to talk to us, tells us that you are ready to change. You are sick and tired of being sick and tired, and you feel stuck, and you need a way out. And so this is grown-up time. Like you said, the party's over. And so we may have to, you're going to have to do something different for income. And you don't have to do it in the next 20 minutes, but by Christmas, you need a different job.
0: Okay.
1: Because this one sucks. And, you know, I mean, and you probably just need to get away from cannabis altogether. Hello.
0: Yes.
1: Yeah.
2: He said the party's over. Right. I was like, maybe not for Jared.
0: I know.
2: But there's a great book by Ken Coleman that says Find the Work You're Wired to Do, and there's an assessment in the back. But I do, I think that
1: we're going to give it to you as a gift.
2: Yeah. Hang on the line. Christian will pick up.
1: And we'll also sign you up for our budgeting app, which is really easier to use than a spreadsheet. Much easier to use. It's called Every Dollar. And we're going to give them both to you as a gift because we think you've got what it takes to do this. I think you can do this, sir.
0: Wow. Hearing that from you guys and then the support system I have at home, and you guys don't understand, like, this is just a big sigh of relief, you know. Yeah. It's just one thing that's been bugging me my whole life, and it's been this damn debt, and I'm just ready to change. I really appreciate it. Thank you.
1: You can do all this. It is going to require that you change jobs.
2: And cutting up those credit cards, and it's hard to cut them up and quit using them, and you
1: change jobs, get your income up. So I would pick up 6 part-time jobs right now, drop one of those bad ones, and then go look for a new full-time job that pays me double. I mean, crap, you can make more loading boxes at FedEx at Christmas than you're making right now.

0: like double what you're making. Okay? So, I mean, Ups and FedEx is getting ready to start hiring for Christmas. I know, people, it's not even Halloween, but get ready. I mean, here we are. So, and so you just got to start thinking differently. Like, I need money from a legal and moral source. I need money. And so I'm not suggesting Breaking Bad here, but I am just saying, I am saying, you know, you need money and you need to go get you some. And that's where I was. I was your age when I had this exact discussion with myself. I mean, I made a list of stuff I was working on that week that would bring in money that week. I didn't work on any 9-month strategies. I was just filed bankruptcy when I was 28. Rachel was a baby. And I'm trying to feed these children, and my wife's looking at me like I've lost my mind, because apparently I had. And things had to change, and I made a list of stuff on a yellow pad, and the things at the top of the list to do were things that brought in money that week. And it was just like my theme was not greed, it was desperation and need, but it was, I need money. And so don't talk to me unless you're talking about bringing some money by Friday. And that was my whole thing. And that was our first step to getting the devil away from the door. And you got to get the devil away from the door, and it's income for you, sir.
1: And it's not continuing to go deeper in credit card debt, even for bills. And like making it a challenge to say, okay, next month I may have to call some companies and shift when I have to pay this bill and that bill. But I'm going to have the cash going forward. Because as you continue to go back on that, that's just adding to the problem. So
0: you gotta stop it.
1: You have to stop it, which is going to be a painful 30 to 60 days. But that's where the desperation of the weekend jobs, the night shifts, all that.
0: You know, you're exactly right. All the extra jobs. But also, if you're going to prioritize and not pay something, you pay food first, lights and water second, transportation third. So food, shelter, clothing, transportation, and utilities are before you pay master, before you pay your master
1: card.
0: The borrower's slave to the lender, the master card.

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11: The different color noises, white noise, brown noise, pink noise. Brown noise is deeper, has lower frequencies, it's got more bass, minimalizes that higher frequency. Mm-hmm. And I didn't really know this, but apparently you can liken some of these to sounds in nature. And apparently brown noise is more akin to like a river rapid or a heavy rainfall or thunder.
12: Because there's also white noise and pink noise, you think brown noise is just named after the color brown. Wrong. There was a scientist named Robert Brown from Scotland.
11: White noise is used, aside from just sleeping, a lot of times with like noise-canceling headphones and stuff, mm-hmm. masking other sounds.
12: Pink noise is a little different. It's kind of like the compromise between white noise and brown noise.
11: As far as which one is best for sleep, there have been some very middling studies over the years. But at Oxford in 2017, they said that they fell asleep 40% faster listening to white noise, but their overall sleep was about the same.
12: Okay.
11: There was a study in 2017 from Northwestern concern of 13 older adults, and they said pink noise provided deeper sleep overall and improved ability to recall words.
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0: Jeremiah is in Atlantic City. Hi, Jeremiah. How are you?
1: Hi, how you doing, Dave? Thanks for having me on.
0: Sure. What's up?
1: Hey, just in a situation right now where I'm making $85,000 base, but commuting around 2 to 2.5 hours, so like 4 to 5 hours round trip for a job 3 days a week. My dad recently got sick, and he's okay now, though, but I'm going to find something closer to home. It's just been kind of tough and wearing me out, just kind of reaching like a point of burnout.
0: Yeah. You spend 5 hours a day in the car. Unless the car is your job. Yeah. So why don't you just move over where the job is?
1: My dad got sick, and they used to do pretty well in the corporate world, but they don't have much of a retirement. So,
0: who?
1: You know, just as a young person. My parents.
0: So you have to take care of your parents?
1: They've taken care of me. We're kind of like a close family unit. As of now, I'm a only child, so it's
0: how old are you?
1: We all work together. 28.
0: So why can't you move out and move to your job? I'm sorry, I don't understand.
1: I could. It's just I've been in some sales roles where I've found that it's been a little bit unstable, no matter if you push pretty hard. And unless you get a roommate, it's just a little bit risky with, ultimately the cost of living nowadays. I have been getting a hotel one night a week, but I know that can eat up a pretty good amount. But I hear the path of what you're saying.
0: Okay. Well, I mean, is the job that you currently have, what are you selling where you currently work? You make 85 base plus commission.
1: So I'm in commercial insurance.
0: How long have you been doing that?
1: About 6 months.
0: Okay. And is it, I mean, do you have a quota that you're supposed to be hitting and you're not hitting? Is there some kind of...
1: I haven't been selling yet. I pulled a couple policies for $120,000, but nothing's guaranteed in the sales world, or just kind of what I've experienced in the past. I should keep pushing with it.
0: No, that's not, you're not understanding what I'm asking. I'm asking why you don't think this is stable. And you've been there 6 months and you've made 2 sales?
1: No sales yet.
2: So what are you doing?
1: I'm trying to make sales. I'm making calls, but when you pull the policy, it's just a little bit of a longer sales process.
2: So did you take this job, Jeremiah, knowing about the commute in the first place?
0: Yeah, sure.
1: I did. I was getting low on funds after a layoff from a tech company, and my dad got sick, so I just kind of took the first thing I had and kind of jumped into it after, a 3 month hospital stint.
0: Okay. Are you healed now? Are you okay physically?
1: I'm okay.
0: Okay.
1: I'm just, just pushing.
0: But your job, you have a job that's not going to survive is what you're telling me. Because they're not going to keep paying you $85,000 a year to pull 2 policies over 6 months, I can promise you.
1: Yeah, that's what I'm thinking.
0: They're going to fire your butt.
1: Well, yeah, in some other sales roles, I've pushed pretty hard, like just tried to make the most money I could. And, I've done well, but overextended myself at times. There's local jobs near me, though. They just don't pay nearly enough. The plan was to move to the city, ultimately where the, it's a little more feasible to earn more.
0: Okay, so there are no jobs, there are no careers that don't involve stress unless you make $20 an hour and somebody tells you what to do every day.
1: Yeah.
0: Pick that up, set that down. But if you're going to go make $100,000 a year, it involves stress, it involves risk, it involves you getting up, leaving the cave, killing something and dragging it home, and welcome to the world of adulthood. There's anxiety involved. Okay?
1: Yes, sir.
0: You got to get a callus and you got to get out there and bust it. And I'm not sure this job's going to last, because I'm not, I can't hear what is going on that if I'm your employer, why I would keep you. Because you're going to have to produce more than you're producing. And every time I talk about that, you just talk about, stress and risk and all these things instead of, and I can just push harder. Well, yeah, that's welcome to selling. You knock doors and you sell stuff. So I think you just took this job because you fell backwards into it and you were desperate. You had nothing to do with you wanted to be in the insurance business, had nothing to do with you wanted to work for that company. There was nothing exciting about this except they gave you a check on Friday and you took a J-O-B. That's what it sounds like to me. That's how you've described it. And so you need a new job, and the new job needs to involve something you care about and something that you're willing to push for because you care about it. And, you know, you're selling ads to advertisers on The Ramsey Show, and you believe in The Ramsey Show, and it's your job to go get some advertisers on this. And if you don't, then you don't get to work here because that's your job. And, you know, that kind of thing. But you care about it, and you can go get it done. And it's not a matter of being pushy. It's a matter of having a good product that you love, that you can represent with integrity, and then you serve people by giving it to them and letting them give you money for it. And that's selling. Selling is serving. It's not pushing. It's pulling.
2: Yeah, and the family dynamic is something I'm thinking about too, Jeremiah.
0: You've got to get out of there.
2: Yeah, and you feel the weight of being an only child. And I don't know what the family dynamic, if there's pressure from them to you to stay close, to take care of, or if they're really needing help. I don't know. I would be questioning and pushing on that scenario too, yeah, to allow you then to move if you need to, and to be a 28-year-old guy who's trying to make it.
0: Yeah.
2: And that may not always be the case if you have one foot somewhere that you have to be.
0: I desperately, after talking to you for a few minutes, love you, and I want you to build some muscles. I want you to build some muscles from doing some lifting. And the muscles are to operate in the marketplace and to operate as a standalone 28-year-old man. And you take care of your parents. When they are in trouble, you run over from your place and stop by and make sure mom and dad are okay. But you're not hanging out there from some emotionally needy situation. Instead, you're like a man with square shoulders, and you're out there in the marketplace doing stuff.
2: Well, and I'll tell you, now's the time to do it.
0: Yeah, it's a good time.
2: Because you're single, you're young, you're like, this is it. Like, when you start to enter into a relationship, a marriage, you got kids, you got 1,000 things pulling at you. Right now, it's you, Jeremiah. Like, it's the simplest it's going to be right now.
0: Yeah.
2: So
0: we'll give you another copy of that book,
2: Find the Work You're Wired to Do.
0: Find the Work You're Wired to Do and take that assessment. And I want you to stop and think about, okay, what does the 48-year-old version of Jeremiah look like in his career? And what are the steps to get there? Who do I want to be when I'm 48? When the 48-year-old version that has some emotional muscle and character, that man, Jeremiah, is standing over there 20 years from today, looking back at this 28-year-old, what's going to make that guy smile at you right now? Who do you want to be? And, you know, you're starting to set goals. And you're saying, I'm going to step into a career with intentionality that's in my giftings, and I'm not going to fall backwards into it, and mommy's not going to fold my underwear anymore. Now I'm going to have my own place, and I'm going to be a man, and I'm going to go out here and do stuff. And that's what I want for you. I mean, you've had a few hurt places, a few bruised places emotionally. Me too. When I was your age, I was bankrupt with 2 kids. So I get it. I understand. It's scary. But I want you to get a healthy level of desperation and go kill something and drag it home.

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0: Okay, you've worked hard to get out of debt. You're out of debt everything but the house. That's baby step two. You built your emergency fund of 3 to 6 months of expenses. That's baby step three, which means you are now on baby step four, five, and six. If you are on baby step four, five, and six or beyond, we want to invite you to come hang out with us and celebrate on the Ramsey Cruise. Hear the ship horn? That's the best ship horn I got,
1: that's
0: y'all.
1: Pretty good.
0: I'm sorry.
1: Pretty good.
0: Yeah, we're working on it. But yeah, the Live Like No One Else Cruise. Now, we tell you not to go on vacations and cruises and stuff like that when you're in your first three baby steps, right? But four and beyond, we want you to come with us on the Live Like No One Else Cruise. I'm going to be doing a bunch of teaching on what to do now that you've gotten to four, five, six, and seven. What do you do when you finally get rid of the debt monster? Yeah, we're going to talk about it a lot. And George is going to be doing some nerd teaching because George is the nerd. And Rachel and John are going to be doing marriage and money stuff. And we're going to be doing some entree leadership stuff. And we've got great guests. Natalie Grant is going to be with us. It's going to be an incredible cruise.
1: Jade Warshaw, she's going to be doing teaching as well.
0: Who?
1: Jade Warshaw.
0: Oh, of course, Jade. I left off. I'm sorry. I'm looking at all the faces on the ad here. Yeah, wow. So Western Caribbean. And so that means like Jamaica and all that kind of stuff, right? So it's going to be an incredible cruise. And this is not like one of the Walmart on the Seas cheapos. This is a nice one, okay? I don't do the cheapos. This is like Holland America, which is freaking cool, okay? Nice.
1: It's a beautiful ship.
0: Well,
1: nice
0: ship.
1: And this is the same ship we did.
0: The other one.
1: Yes, last time when it was the Western Caribbean. We're doing the Eastern Caribbean this time.
0: Oh, is it the other way around?
1: Yeah, no, but this was the same ship. We're going to be back on it.
0: It's the same ship, but this time it's Western.
1: Yeah, but the ship itself, the restaurants are incredible. The coffee shops, the bars, the lounge, I mean, all of it. It's really, really nice. And the good thing about a cruise is it's all inclusive. You get right in, there's pickleball courts, I mean, all of it. And it's all there. Once you board the ship, your food, you know, everything is included, which
0: primo.
1: Is so nice.
0: It's real primo. And you know what we ended up doing too, because we were all on there. If one of us wasn't doing something on stage, where we were just walking through, and one of the stages was empty, we just jump up, and start answering questions, and people do that. Mm-hmm. And so we taped a bunch of the shows there. We did the largest debt free scream. It's March 14 through 21, and it is not yet sold out, but it is approaching it. You can still get a cabin, but you need to do it. Quit messing around. You're not going to get to go. Okay. And so you need to get this done. So go to RamseySolutions.com/events. Click the link in the show notes, all that kind of stuff. Live Like No One Else Cruise, baby. Come on, let's do it. This is you need to celebrate when you hit some of these milestones. That's what this is about. All right, Daniela is in New York. Hi, Daniela. How are you?
2: Hi. I'm so glad I got to call in for the father-daughter duo. I started listening to you guys 2 weeks ago.
0: Wow.
2: And on Friday, I actually was able to talk to George and John, and now I'm glad to talk to you guys today. I discovered an even bigger issue that I have, and I'm in my 20s, and I just want some advice before this just gets worse.
0: Okay.
2: So I got a UIL insurance policy. At the time, I thought was what I now know as a money market and a high yield savings account. That is what I thought that I was getting with this additional bonus of life insurance and a death benefit. So I put in $10,000 right away. I first started my payments at $500 and eventually lowered them to $200. This was March of 2025. I had $15,300 as the total premium. The accumulated value now is $13,281, and that's because I had to borrow $2,900 against myself, which I didn't really know this at the time. My transmission went out for my car. I wanted to take the full $15,000, and the agent, who is actually someone that's close to me in my circle, told me, oh, the only thing available is $2,900 right now. And he was like, but you can pay this back whenever you want. Like, there's no rush. So I'm like, okay, great. I'm taking $2,900. I'll just have to use that for the down payment. Then I can no longer pay the car mostly in full. I'm going to take it for the down payment.
0: So okay.
2: My loan balance is $2,900.
0: Just stop. Okay. So it's real simple, honey. You bought a piece of crap.
2: Right.
0: And you've been screwed.
2: Yeah.
0: And you've realized that now. That's the end of the story.
2: Yes, after listening to you guys.
0: Yeah. I mean, you turned $15,000 into $13,000, you know. And they talked you into borrowing your own money and act like they did you a favor. If I go down to the bank and I take money out of my savings account, I don't have to talk the banker into that.
2: Right.
0: That's what you did. Okay, you just took money out of your own savings account. So what you should do, what you should do is you should cancel the whole thing and tell them to send you a check. End it now.
2: So what they told, so what I did was I stopped the auto pay because they told me you have enough in the account, and I lowered the death benefit.
0: Would you please just cancel the stupid crap that you bought and quit giving them money? You've been screwed.
2: I just figured if I did that, the two steps that I took, that would at least give me something to walk away with whenever the surrender policies are gone. Because right now, I would have nothing and I would probably owe.
0: No, no, you don't get nothing. You get your $13,000 back.
2: The surrender policy, the surrender fees aren't up until 2035.
0: But they're not 100% surrender fees.
2: So the surrender value is $1,060.
0: You put in $15,000 and they're telling you that you're after surrender fees, you're going to get $1,000. What is the name of this company?
2: I wouldn't get anything, actually, because I took $2,900.
0: I know. What's the name of this company?
2: National Life Insurance. And I actually heard someone call about this last week, this exact company, which is why I decided to look into it.
0: Yeah.
2: I had no idea. So if it wasn't for someone else calling last week, I wouldn't have even known. And I did some research and it says the best way
0: and anything else that this person that's in your circle ever wants you to do, you smack them and then you run away.
2: Yes, I'm going to.
1: For real, this is a real thing that if she the surrender is a,
0: it doesn't sound right. I'm probably going to go to the insurance commission in the state of New York and file a complaint because I've never seen surrender charges that are 90%.
2: So it's because the policy's so new, I guess.
0: No, honey, it's because it's so bad.
2: Yeah,
0: it's the worst.
2: I'm dealing with the guilt of not knowing what I didn't know, right? Essentially, what
0: I'm not picking on you. I just want you to not play footsie with rattlesnakes anymore.
1: Well, right. And we call it stupid tax, Danielle. Everyone's done stupid stuff, right, with money. Everybody has. And
0: including
1: so,
0: me.
1: Yes, and so that's going to be, you know, this is it, if that's the case. But continuing to be in it, because you don't want to be in it till 2035.
2: Well, I'm not contributing anymore.
0: Yeah, let's do this. Wait a minute. Let's do this. I can't unpack your horrible policy that National Life screwed you with your friend in air quotes. God, this makes me so angry for you. Oh, I can't unpack all of it right now. But here's the bottom line. I need you to get out of this as fast as possible and never give these people another dime. Well, the best way to unpack it is go to RamseySolutions.com and find a SmartVestor Pro that does actual real investing in your area. Contact them. Tell them we talked on the air and you need some help looking at this policy because it sounds to me like that they may have violated some stuff and you may need to file a complaint with the Insurance Commission of the State of New York. I'm not sure. But for sure, you've been misled.
2: Right.
0: And for sure, you've been screwed. Okay. So I just don't know. I don't know if it's breached the legal lines or not and whether the Insurance Commission will be interested in taking these guys down or not. But somebody needs to take them down. Right. We just told 32 million people that National Life sucks just now. So that helps. That makes me feel a little bit better. But still, it doesn't help Daniela. So I want you to sit down with somebody that can unpack this policy and verify the information. Because I think your agent's lying to you about your surrender amounts. They're unreasonable. It doesn't. Usually you get hit hard, but not 90%.
1: It could be 40% or something, but not the whole thing.
0: Yeah, I've never seen that. And so, if it costs you $3,000 or $4,000 to get out of this, get out. If it costs you $15,000 and you can wait a year and not pay $15,000, well, we'll talk about that. But the last thing we want to do is do business with National Life's IUL. Let's just make sure everyone hears that real clearly. Did I say that clearly? Okay, good. 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
6: Another campaign stop. I'm Lisa Lucera, Fox News. The president and vice president rallying voters in usually Republican-friendly states.
7: President Trump flies to Nebraska for a rally alongside Republican Senator Pete Ricketts, who is facing a surprisingly close race against independent challenger Dan Osborne. Vice President J.D. Vance is making his way to Alaska to stump for Republican Dan Sullivan.
8: A really great guy, a Marine Corps veteran, and just somebody really, really need to keep in the United States Senate.
7: Polling shows Sullivan in toss-up territory against former Democratic Congresswoman Mary Peltola. President Trump is also expected to campaign this week in Texas and upstate New York.
6: Fox's Jared Halpern at the White House. The president's rally expected to begin next hour. President Trump says U.S. bombers have left a base in the U.K. after a threat from Iran.
9: We actually know the people that made the threat, and they've got themselves in a big trouble.
6: This comes after five men were arrested near RAF Fairford last month on suspicion of terrorism charges. The Pentagon says the bombers returned to home bases in the U.S., but says the military remains ready to carry out operations anytime and anywhere. In Ohio...
10: I'm so sorry. I am so sorry. And pray you can one day forgive me.
6: Former American Idol contestant turned music pastor Caleb Flynn sentenced to life in prison without the possibility of parole after he was convicted last week of murdering his wife while he was having an affair. Prosecutors say Flynn staged a home invasion in February after shooting his wife, Ashley, while the couple's two daughters were home, then claimed that she was killed by a burglar. On Wall Street, stocks rose near their records after a couple of buyout announcements helped lift the market. The Dow up 90, the Nasdaq gained 286, the S&P plus 51. The price of Brent crude, the international standard, closed a little over $100 a barrel. 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
11: An arrest has been made from a Raleigh nightclub shooting case that happened over the summer that left four people hurt. Officers responded August 23rd to a reported shooting at a live nightclub. All four suffered non-life-threatening injuries, but this week CBS 17 reports they identified 33-year-old Dontavius Cotton as the suspect and charged him with four counts of assault with a deadly weapon with intent to kill. Police arrested him last week in Northampton County. The nightclub surrendered its alcohol permits following the shooting. State Republican lawmakers want to hold a special session in Raleigh over gas prices. Katie Gray explains.
12: GOP leaders in the House and Senate stated on social media Saturday that families and farmers need relief now, but gave no word on exactly when a special session will begin. Some Democrats claim they're only trying to repair the problem because Election Day is coming up. The average cost of a gallon of regular unleaded in Raleigh is $4.05. I'm Katie Gray.
11: More voters are signing up across Western North Carolina ahead of November's midterm elections.
13: Rebecca Hughes reports.
14: Counties including Henderson, Haywood, and Buncombe have already surpassed their 2022 registration totals. Haywood County Elections Director Robert Inman says they have about 3,000 more voters registered than the county had as a total registered for the 2022 midterm election.
15: There's a lot of activity right now with people registering to vote, and it's all over Western North Carolina, but especially here in Haywood.
14: Fox 17 reports unaffiliated voters are driving much of the growth, while election officials point to population increases and rising interest in this year's races. Voter registration remains open for several more weeks before Election Day. I'm Rebecca Hughes.
13: In their first Sunday night football game in more than a decade, the Carolina Panthers take down the Detroit Lions 32-26. Tet McMillan scores two touchdowns in the effort. I'm Joe Moran.
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19: Nice weather ahead across the Piedmont as we go through the week. We'll see a generally clear sky overnight, a low of 52. Lots of sunshine ahead Tuesday, 71 the high, and light northeast wind. Mainly clear Tuesday night, a low of 47. Lots of sunshine ahead for Wednesday, afternoon high in the mid-70s. Sunny weather ahead Thursday, lows mid-50s, a high of 82. End of the week Friday, lots of sunshine, still looking dry, lows mid-50s, afternoon high around 80. I'm meteorologist Mark Thibodeau from the Weather Channel on News Talk 94.5 WPTI. Stay connected.
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0: Welcome back to the Ramsey Show in the Fair Winds Credit Union Studio. I'm Dave Ramsey, Rachel Cruz, Ramsey Personality. My daughter is my co-host today. Austin is in Montgomery, Alabama. Hey, Austin, how are you?
1: I'm well. How are you, sir?
0: Better than I deserve. What's up?
1: So, me and my wife invested in expanding our business back in March. Bought an F-250 and a fleet washing trailer, and the F-250 motor went down about 3 weeks ago. Bought an extended warranty on it. However, not sure if the warranty is going to cover it or not. It's about $16,400 to fix. We don't have the cash to pay for it. So I'm curious, do we save up for it? Or due to the revenue it brings in, do we take out a loan for it?
0: Okay. This is a side hustle?
1: This is a branch of our full-time business. We have a detailing business that does about $15,000 to $25,000 a month in revenue. Mm-hmm. And this section of the business does between $9,000 and $12,000 a month in revenue.
2: Is that in addition to the 25 or is that part of the 25?
1: Correct.
2: In addition to. Okay.
0: So you're bringing 25,000 gross on a detailing business, which ought to be about 90% margin.
1: So why do you not
0: have any money?
1: So we've got a lot of overhead. We're about $18,000 a month in overhead.
0: What is your overhead?
1: We've got about a 4,000 square foot shop. And
0: why?
1: You're not doing mobile detailing.
0: You're bringing them into your place.
1: No. Yes. We do higher end work. Not that mobile's not nice, but
0: I know. I'm just okay. I get it. For some reason, I had it in my head one way. Okay. Now, so
1: yeah,
0: you got a 4,000 square foot shop. How much is the shop?
1: The shop's only $1,300 a month.
0: Yeah.
1: We've got about a $500 a month power bill. And then from there, it just, we've got $2,000 a week in payroll. I don't have all of the things right in front of me. I've got an office manager that does all of that, but it all comes out to be about $18,000 a month for us to handle everything that we need to handle.
0: Yeah.
1: We need to hit $25,000 a month between the two businesses. That pays my wife. It pays me, which obviously pays all of our home bills. And
0: okay.
1: I
0: kind of got enough of it, I think, to start working on it with you. I love what you're doing, by the way. You're a great entrepreneur. And you're a classic entrepreneur. You suck at bookkeeping. And you're going to have to get better at it or you're going to go out of business. I went through the same stage myself. I'm going to send you a copy of our book, Building a Business You Love. And you're in the second stage of the five stages of business. And your lack of processes and systems are killing you. Because you don't know what the flip's going on. You are a guy that works really, really hard, and there's a lot of chaos in your life.
2: Well, he delegates to the business manager.
0: Yeah, but there's a lot of chaos in your life, and you don't.
1: Yeah.
0: So I've been right there. You're a classic, and you're going to be okay. But Larry Burkett used to say, the guy that trained me on biblical finance, used to say that financial problems are not the problem. They're the symptom of something else going on. So the fact that you don't have any money to fix this truck is not a problem. It's a symptom. And that's why I was digging into the rest of it, why you don't have any money. That's what I was trying to figure out. So I'm going to go all the way back to the source at the beginning of this creek, long before it became a river. And let's get this business, the core business, profitable. And let's change our mentality if we're going to borrow our way into prosperity. So next time you get ready to fix something, grow something, add another element to your business, you do it with paid for equipment or paid for period. And you're going to have to cut your payroll down and go back to running some of the equipment yourself probably for a little while, because I think you're payroll heavy. You've delegated the crap out of this, and so everybody else is making your profit, not you. You got lousy margins for your business.
1: Yeah, I feel the same.
0: Yeah, and I'm not picking on you. I'm just loving. I love what you're doing.
2: Is it around $7,000, Austin, that you guys have? Because you said 25, and it takes 18 to do everything, right? Yeah.
0: And it's a labor intensive business. So, there's no cost of goods sold other than the labor.
2: Yeah, that's what I'm wondering. Because in 2 months, you'll have $14,000, which is that, to be able to fix the truck or.
0: And hopefully, the stupid extended warranty will cover it. We ain't going there.
1: That's what we're hoping.
0: Yeah, if it doesn't, I'm going to set the truck down till I save up the money, in answer to your question.
1: And that's going to
0: force me to fix the problems in the business, because the business will make me more cash when I fix the problems inside of it.
1: Right.
0: And I'm going to hook you up with our Entree Leadership guys, and I'm going to send you a copy of those of the books around that and show you exactly what we did, because we went through the exact same thing 25 years ago. All right. We're a $300 million business now, but we were doing about you're doing. You know, you're going to do about $1.5 million in gross revs if you keep it up. And you've done it from nothing, because you're just a guy that just picked up, started washing cars, man. And you're the American dream. I'm so proud of you.
1: Thank you, sir. Thank you.
0: But now you're going to have to calm down and concentrate. So here's the thing. We got a saying on our wall around here. What got us here won't take us there.
1: Right.
0: That's where you are. What got you to this point won't take you to the next point. So you've got to get down in these systems and processes and bookkeeping, and you've got to become a master operator of a business from a business acumen standpoint. You've got to grow you and your skills about running a business. And when you do that, man, you're going to double your profits in this business, and you're going to pay cash for the next truck, and you're going to pay cash for the next thing you try that does or doesn't work. I've paid cash for all my mistakes over the years, and I made plenty of them, but they're not haunting me. I'm not looking for an extended warranty to bail me out. And I can just think of about three right now that they haunt me in terms of how much money we lost trying stuff, but it was all cash. And so it doesn't hurt quite as bad. So I think you got all the right stuff. I think this truck is God's signal to you to learn something, and what got us here won't take us there. And you need to, so we got to get down in the current core business, clean it up, shine it up, and let's double the profit margin in that, roughly. I mean, I think there's another $5,000 or $6,000 that's going out the door just because we're pissing it away with no systems and processes. And we do it here at Ramsey. We fight it. It's a constant fight. This overhead monster will take you out of business. But you're the guy that proves that capitalism works. You're doing a good job for people. You're charging them a fair amount. You're covered up in business. You've not got a marketing problem. You've not got a work ethic problem. You love doing stuff and trying something new. You know, you're going to be you're the kind of guy that makes more money than people with a PhD in something, because you just know how to leave the cave, kill something, and drag it home. So we'll help you, and you call us back anytime we can help you.
2: I was going to say, it's just the desperation of these moments. It's what plugs the entrepreneur back into the details of it all.
0: Yeah.
2: Because for so long, it's been okay. And, you know, I'm not saying the business manager's lazy or doing a bad job. I'm not saying that. But they're probably not going to be as tightened up back to that, you know what I mean, as you are. And
0: absolutely.
2: So there's a gift in that, Austin, of what you can bring to that.
0: Yeah.
2: And have that and retained earnings in that business. So when stuff does break, because it will, you cash flow it and you just keep on moving.
0: Amen. Good stuff. Hang on. We're going to send you a couple books, brother.

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0: Hey, if you're working the baby steps, the fastest way to do that is by using every dollar. 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Hi, Kimberly. How are you?
1: Good. How

0: So we have a $140,000 income.
1: Well, I view our finances separate because he does not save. I have $25,000.
0: Neither do you.
2: Well, she's got $25,000 saved.
1: I have $25,000. I would have $26,000.
0: You borrowed it on credit cards.
1: No, this is my savings.
0: I know, but I mean, you're $28,000 in credit card debt. Don't you see the correlation?
1: I do.
0: Yeah, that's a mess. We don't act like you're somehow successful and he's not.
1: Well, he has zero saved. Yeah. So.
0: Well, you got zero saved after you pay off your credit cards.
1: Yeah.
2: Does he have debt, Kimberly?
1: He does.
2: What is he? How much does he have?
1: I think it's about $11,000 in credit card debt. He has a motorcycle thing that I'm really not sure what the balance is, but I know his note is about $700, and he also has a vehicle with about $350 for that note.
0: Yeah. And how long y'all been married?
1: 10 years.
0: Okay. So here's what I'm going to teach you, all right? We did the largest study of millionaires ever done in North America. We interviewed in detail 10,167 millionaires. Not broke people with an opinion. Millionaires.
1: Okay.
0: 89% of them say one of the key reasons they became a millionaire is because they worked together and combined forces with their spouse. They didn't treat their spouse like a roommate. They treated them like a husband and a wife. And so they combined all of their problems and all of their incomes and all of their savings and got in attack mode. And it's you and me against the world, babe. And we're going to lock arms and we're going to both be smart. We found almost none of the millionaires became millionaires while dragging a spouse along who sucked at money. It almost never happens. You're never going to have peace in your house until you guys learn to work together and aim together at something. I know that's a big ask from where you are.
2: Well, she said, how do I get him to?
0: Yeah, I know. It's hard. It's hard. But I'm just telling you, that's where we've got to start, is we got to go way back on this thing. And because you have been spending more than you're saving. So your net for you is really close to zero. You saved $25,000 while you went $28,000 in debt. That's a negative three. Okay? And he's over here borrowing motorcycles and car payments, and y'all are starving to death, making $140,000 a year in New Orleans. And you should be able to be rich on that.
2: Yeah.
0: And so I want a better life for you, hon.
2: What do you think, Kimberly?
1: Okay, so what did he suggest?
2: I would sit down with him tonight and you guys have a relational conversation of how, where you want this marriage to go in general, right? Because I mean, a healthy marriage has a level of unity, a level of sacrifice together, and to say, I want to do this life with you and I'm scared to death to combine. The answer, you know, you would say is, or what we would say is, yeah, you combine your money and you guys work on your household together. But you could absolutely vocalize your fear and to say, I'm so scared to do this.
0: Because you're misbehaving.
2: Yes. And I want to together reach some goals so that we can get out of this mess, so that we can live a prosperous life. What if we had no payments, right? And sit there and dream and talk about it. What if we made $140,000 and we had no payments? How much is going out of your household in just debt payments? And what if that was just sitting in your account, right? You start to actually have hope for the future when you see what a reality could be.
0: If you cut up your credit cards and said, I'm never going to use them again, and he promised, raised his right hand and promised he's never going to borrow money on anything with wheels or motors again, because he's got a bad thing about motors. He likes them. Mm-hmm. And I know, because I'm one of those guys. I like motors too. So, you know, but that'll make you broke, because those stupid things all go down in value. So we're going to pay cash for everything from today forward. And if you had zero payments, how much do you own your house again?
1: Primary, about
0: 130. Okay. All right. I mean, let me paint a picture for you. Only though, if both of you were firmly in agreement and completely leaned in, which you're a long way from that today, okay? But if you could get there, if the two of you could get there, and you said, okay, both of us are going to do

0: the Ramsey plan. We're both going to walk the baby steps. We're not borrowing money. We're going to be on a budget that we both agree to, and we're going to lean in, and we're going to take $140,000. Let me show you what could happen, okay? You could sell that rental house and be 100% debt-free except your house, and you could pay off your house, the rest of your house, in about 3 years. 3 years from today, you could be 100% debt-free and on your way to be a millionaire about 4 years later. But you'd have to be tied into this.
1: How old are you guys, Kimberly?
2: I'm 42 and 46.
1: Do y'all have anything in retirement right now?
2: Well, I have a 401A.
1: 401K. Okay, how much is in there?
2: I have no idea.
1: Okay. Yeah. I mean, because if you look and you guys, if you did and you guys paid off everything and you invested, I mean, 14, 20, you know, doing quick math here.
0: Mm-hmm.
1: Man, that would be...
0: Well, you got a car payment, you got a motorcycle payment, you got a house payment.
1: Yeah, but I'm... Yeah.
0: Credit card. I mean, what are you talking about?
1: I'm thinking of maybe $2,000 a month. I'm just thinking what you would invest in retirement. If you guys just did your income, it'd be $1.7 million, okay, if you guys invested $2,000 a month.
0: That's at 62.
1: In 20 years.
0: Yeah.
1: In 20 years. But that you retire with almost $2 million in a paid-off house... That's what's possible.
0: Yeah.
1: You start actually working towards something.
0: Do it faster than that. Hang on. I'm going to give you a copy of Baby Steps. Baby Steps Millionaires and Total Money Makeover. You guys read those two books. Going to try to talk you into doing it. It's a long way from where you are, but if I can talk you into it, it's going to change your life.

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12: Secretary of State Marco Rubio confirms U.S. officials are closely tracking reports of a suspected plague breach at a Russian research laboratory.
13: There's concern that you know, could have spread, at least internally, so you've seen them do quarantines and deaths of that nature.
12: The concern follows reports that a Russian lab technician was infected and died. The country's consumer watchdog says that woman had been diagnosed with pneumonia of unknown origin. Nearly 200 people have been quarantined. A tech watchdog has a closing message for Democrats on data centers as candidates head into a final stretch before Election Day. In a memo, the Tech Oversight Project laid out the voter costs from server warehouses powering the AI boom. It argues that Americans pay more in household bills, all while major tech companies get tax breaks. It pointed out that Republicans are aware that data centers have become a problem for some of their candidates, as the midterm elections are just about 4 weeks away. That's politics. I'm Brad Siegel.
14: Jack is in Cedar Rapids, Iowa. Hi, Jack. How are you?
15: Hey, I'm doing good. How are you, Dave and Rachel?
14: Better than we deserve. What's up?
15: I'm coming at you with a more morally focused financial question. Just jumping right into it, my fiance and I are 24, been together going on 5 years, and have been living together since the middle of last year. We were due to get married last Sunday, but on her way to work about 2 weeks before, she got in a pretty devastating car accident, and she's very lucky to survive the hit itself.
16: Oh my gosh, Jack, I'm sorry.
14: That's awful.
15: To stay brief, she got flown out of the local hospital where she was transported to be in intensive care, where she's been for now going on 3 weeks in the top hospital in our state.
16: Oh my gosh.
15: So a set date for getting out of the hospital, starting rehab and getting back to work and just getting back to life as normal has yet to be mentioned. And as far as living life normally, she's going to have to live with her parents due to mobility restrictions and the ease of living in that house compared to the apartment we live in, because it's on the second floor. The biggest thing that's been on my mind and the thing that I want the advice with has been the magnitude of the bills that are probably going to come in and what that means for me in my future. Because legally speaking, we weren't ever married. And so to the state's eyes, I wouldn't have any responsibility for these bills. And I personally am just not okay with the thought of not having anything to do with the burden that would be dropped onto her and her family because of the pending invoice that's coming. Am I being too nice and willing to take too much of this worry on myself? And am I wrong for thinking that I could possibly move back home to save up faster for these bills?
16: Oh, man.
14: What a horrible thing. I'm sorry.
16: Are you guys going to get married eventually?
15: Yeah, we will still get married, but we just got through with canceling and delaying honeymoons and flights as far as we can. So nothing set in stone as far as rescheduling it.
14: Yeah, I assume she has health insurance.
15: Yeah, we're on a parent's health insurance yet.
14: Yeah. And so typical health insurance has a couple things. You've got a deductible, and then you have a copay portion, like an 80-20, and you're responsible for 20, they're responsible for 80. And then there's another number called a stop loss or a max out of pocket. Okay. And that number, depending on what type of health insurance it is usually somewhere less than $20,000, which means the total out of pocket is probably somewhere less than $20,000. So she's not going to get saddled with a $1.2 million NICU bill.
15: Yeah. And that's what I was scared of. I didn't know if we were going to be looking at 10,000, 50,000 or a million.
14: Yeah. A little different, yeah, but it's not different. It's still
16: expensive. Very expensive. You're right.
14: So I mean, you're going through a tragedy, a drama, and it's harsh and scary and all of that. And so in the middle of all those emotions, the insurance emotions or the medical bill emotion are coming up, and they're bigger in your mind right now than they actually are, probably, is my point.
15: Yeah, I know. I'm very conscious and like to think of the big picture and also focus on the small details. So pretty much anything that their parents are thinking of, that her parents are thinking of, I'm thinking of as well. Like,
14: yeah,
15: the stress on insurance and, you know, liability and, you know, if anybody were to sue anybody because of the accident.
14: Well, that, again, is on the insurance company, the car insurance first. So was the accident a single car accident or what?
15: It two cars involved.
14: Okay. And was it her fault or do we know?
15: It was hers.
14: Okay. All right. So her car insurance comes into play then.
15: Yeah.
14: And how much liability coverage she had. And so was anyone else seriously hurt like she was?
15: I don't know the extent of the other injuries. I know when I got to the hospital where she was initially transported to, the law enforcement officers in the room at that time said that they were already discharged. So they probably couldn't have been in the hospital more than 3 hours.
14: Okay. All right. So most likely, if there's any liability to the other party, her liability limits would be unusual for them not to be at least $500,000 on her car insurance. So again, car insurance is probably going to cover all of that. Most likely.
15: Okay.
14: I'm not sure. We don't know where we are yet. It's very early in all of this. It's also early to worry about it, not think about it, but to worry about it. It's okay to think about it, but I don't want to worry about it at this stage. In other words, because we don't know what it is until the monster comes out of the closet and we figure out he's 3 inches tall. Then we don't have to worry about it. But if he comes out of the closet and he's 30 feet tall, then he's a problem.
16: Yeah. Right? How are you financially, Jack? Do you have savings?
15: Yeah, I have my savings. I've been listening to you guys and following your steps religiously for years. So, she was, you know, on auto pay for the rent and chipping in with the bills. I have, you know, I completely stepped in and disabled all the auto pay just to make sure that she doesn't drain her account and get overdrawn. But I total in savings right now, I got about $11,000.
16: Okay.
14: All right. So yeah,
15: right now I'm paying for all of living and I can get by.
14: Yeah.
16: Yeah.
15: I can do it.
16: Because I think from a relational standpoint, I mean, you are 2 weeks, 14 days away from saying in sickness and in health. You know what I mean? Like, I'm about to commit my life. So the fact that you're wanting to step in and help care and take care of her, I would be worried if you wouldn't be desiring that. Do you know what I mean? Like, this is your wife. You're 14 days from this is your wife, you know? So I would say that is totally understandable. And
14: yes, and yes, I would.
16: And I would. I think I would take care of her.
14: But I don't think you need to cancel the apartment, move in with your parents, because we don't know the size of the problem yet. Okay. But the answer to your question, not morally or ethically, but more relationally, is Rachel's point, is yes, I want you to treat her like she's your wife in terms of making sure she's okay.
16: Mm-hmm.
14: But not necessarily signing up legally for all these bills, but we're going to walk through this together. And if I need to throw my $11,000 on the table, I can.
16: To help her.
14: But I want to see what we're dealing with and what it is there for long term. So my prediction is that the medical recovery that she, because she's obviously got hurt really bad, is going to be 90% of what you guys face. The financial problem is only going to be about 10%. I think the health insurance and the car insurance are going to cover the vast majority of
16: the
14: this.
16: Incident. But there could be ongoing therapies and things that you guys may as a couple pay out of pocket, right? And that would
14: Well, you may help with the deductibles or the co-pays later, but they're not even kicked in yet. They're not there yet.
16: Yeah, but I'm just saying for him, like, for them to be thinking, like, if they end up getting married in six months, you know what I mean? She could have another 2 years of therapies and rehab, you know what I mean? Yeah, all of it.
14: Part of what we're signing up for, yeah. Now, let's go worst case scenario. Something crazy happens. The other party sues for $500 million. For harm and wins. Okay. then your fiance is probably going to file bankruptcy before you get married.
15: Right.
14: Okay. And you're not going to sign up for $500 million. Okay. That's not going to happen, but I'm just saying that's
16: the worst case scenario is she files bankruptcy
14: on the other end of it. And then you guys move forward together and you you walk through it together because the car wreck and her, if she's got piss poor insurance or something, or if her insurance policies are weak or her insurance company's, you know, horrible on paying out the claims, then, you know, she could get in a pinch here that, that you can't help her out of.
16: Yeah.
14: And her parents can't help her out of. And so it's just a horrible part of the, this tragic story. Is her, you said mobility issues. Are the mobility issues permanent, do you think?
15: It's not permanent.
14: Okay. All right.
15: As it's of, just part as of reco- right now.
14: Part of recovery from a horrible accident. Yeah.
15: Yeah. Part of recovery. No, like, broken legs or anything like that, but just she's needing assistance to just stand up out of bed, out of a chair right now. So,
14: just walking with her through this is your relational responsibility, not taking on all the bills and bankrupting yourself to prove it, but walking with her, making the decisions together is your responsibility. Yes, you're a good man and you will do that.

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1: Today's question comes from Dean in Virginia. My home escrow keeps going up due to rising insurance rates and property taxes. Some people recommend paying for those items once a year instead of with your house payment, which allows you to keep the funds in a high-yield savings account to gain interest in the process. I am debt-free other than the mortgage. Is this a good idea? Man. Well, that's the rising insurance rates and property taxes. Yeah, it's a real thing. And my only fear would be if it's once a year, you know, because you do that once the house is paid off, you pay mm-hmm. everything, you know, mm-hmm. is to make sure that you actually do it and don't get behind. Because a little bit of escrow for me is a built-in savings. It's forced almost, you know mm-hmm. what I mean, that it's mm-hmm. going to get done.
0: So, Dean, I guess I'm with you, Rachel. I would ask the question of myself, if I'm you.
1: Am I
0: disciplined enough? Mm-hmm. to set aside 1/12 of the actual insurance cost and the actual, even if it's rising, you have to change it because it has to be paid, 1/12 per month of taxes and insurance and set it in a savings account, high-yield savings account, and pay it. I would not do that unless two things occurred. I would not do it for the interest rate. The interest is not spit, okay? 3% on nothing is nothing, okay? So you're not going to get rich on the high-yield savings account on the interest. I wouldn't screw with it for that. Your labor is worth more than that. I would do it if your mortgage company keeps screwing up your escrow account and they're taking more than they need to because they keep a shortage or an overage and they can't seem to add up and divide by 12, which honestly I think probably over half the escrow accounts out there suck and are out of balance. Because these mortgage companies have eighth graders doing the math that are functioning on a second grade level. And so it's horrendously incompetent. I would do it to keep from having to screw with the irregularities of a poorly run escrow account, but not for the 3% mm-hmm. that you're making on the HYSA. And I would only do it if you can be super disciplined and make sure that you're setting the money aside. Don't get yourself in trouble.
1: And to keep up with the property taxes and insurance. I mean, all of that, yeah.
0: Yeah. This does not fix rising insurance rates or property taxes. It doesn't change it a bit. You still got to pay them either way. And if you don't pay your homeowner's insurance, your mortgage company will put what's called and prove it to them that it's paid. They'll put forced placed insurance on your house, which is about 10x the cost. And then try getting that money back. Whew. Man, that's a pain. I don't want to mess with not paying one of these things. So if you're super disciplined and if your mortgage company is horrendously incompetent on managing the escrow, I might do it separate. But otherwise, I would just run with it because it doesn't. The increase in cost doesn't change mm-hmm. whether you pay it or they pay it with your money. Doesn't change. Selena is with us in Tampa. Hi, Selena. How are you?
2: Hi, good. How are you?
0: Better than I deserve. How can we help?
2: Good. So just a few questions. I am 43 years old and I'm a registered nurse. I recently sold my house in California and moved to Florida. So I made $160,000 off the sale of the house, which currently I also have a $30,000 CD, which isn't earning much, and $20,000 in my Roth, excluding my emergency fund through the same bank. So I currently don't have a mortgage. I have no car payment, no credit card debt, no student loans. I paid those off. And my retirement situation is fairly good. I have been putting away about 18 to 20% of my earnings into 403Bs and 401Ks through various hospitals I've worked over the years. And I was recently told by the financial advisor at my bank that the projected value of my retirement will be about $4 million by the time I'm 60 if I keep on the same path.
0: You're killing so it. My, way to go. Yeah,
2: thank you. Thank you. So my question is, should I roll these all over into one account as he suggested, and with what kind of company? And in addition, how much moving forward should I be putting into a Roth versus traditional pre-tax 401k? I'm currently doing 18% into my Roth at my current hospital, Tampa General, and which I think is probably better than doing the pre-tax. And lastly, what should I do with the money and my savings and my CD?
0: Way to go. You got such good problems.
1: Yes.
2: Yeah, I know. It's nice. I was taught at a very young age.
0: Yeah.
1: Saving so and being you have multiple 401ks and 403bs from previous employers, correct?
2: Yes.
1: Okay, so I would just do a direct rollover and just into a traditional IRA to have it all so that okay. So that way you can control what's going on and they're not stuck at these other companies. I would also actually ramp down a little bit of, you said you're contributing up to 20% into retirement, and I would take it to 15%. And I would I would favor the, do you have a 401k right now with the hospital you're working at?
2: I do.
1: Do they do a match?
2: Yes.
1: How much? What percentage?
2: I believe it's 3%.
1: 3%. Okay. So what we teach is to take the 3%. So go up to the 3% in the 401k. And then
0: she's got a Roth 401k at the new hospital.
1: Is it a Roth 401k?
0: Yeah.
2: I'm doing both. So they offer, doing the 401k and the Roth through the same hospital.
0: Well, no, it is. You can do a traditional 401k or a Roth 401k.
2: Oh, okay. Yeah. Okay. Then I'm doing the Roth.
0: Okay. Yeah. We would tell you to do the Roth 401k with the match and stop at 15%, throw the rest of it at your house. Do you own a home?
2: No, so I sold the house in California, and I
1: so the 160
2: looking. Yeah, that's the 160 sitting in my savings, and I am looking to buy another, but I'm not ready just yet. Okay. I'm a little.
1: I would honestly put that. Yeah, well, I would put that into just a high yield savings account because you'll buy a house in the next probably 4 years. Would you say?
2: Yes. Oh, yeah. Absolutely.
1: Yeah. So I.